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1: 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I'm Lee Silasera. 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

0: rising from the heart of the swamp, a beacon of truth is casting its light. 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
1: All right, 844-484-3872, 844 for the USA. That's the way to join us today, from coast to coast. From sea to shining sea. It should be the biggest story on the planet. Anthony Fauci's diary being released ahead of a big Senate hearing tomorrow with Rand Paul. How did they obtain the diary? That's been a looming question a lot of us have been asking. Some exploration of this. I was talking to Jim about this morning. It sounds like it may very well be that Rand Paul acquired it because Fauci was perhaps typing down his day's affairs on his government computer. Maybe that's the explanation, but I have a feeling we're going to hear more about this tomorrow morning. There's a big Senate hearing tomorrow scheduled for first thing in the morning, chaired by Rand Paul, as Anthony Fauci once again testifies before the United States Senate, and he has some splaining to do. He has a lot of splaining to do. But I'm not really sure what he could say at this point that would either enrich our understanding or justify in any way the fact that he continues to walk around as a free man. It's crazy to me. This guy cooks up COVID. COVID breaks out of the lab in which he cooked it up using your money, using these like perverted distortions of what it means to do gain of function research. So that way he can claim that this wasn't what the Obama administration thought it had banned. This guy was out of control. He's like freelancing, doing this craziness. And then when it emerges, he orchestrates a cover up to hide its true origins. And then he lies to you about its impact. And then he forces everybody into getting COVID jabs and then lies to you about that. So it's a never-ending series of indignities and lies and lockdowns and suffering and death. And this guy's acting like he's very put upon by the fact that he's got to be hauled before Congress again to answer some questions. It's so inconvenient. So this is a massive story. This diary comes out. We get like thousands of pages of it. People have been going through it. It's just like all sorts of narcissistic crap, or Fauci's talking about how it's so great to have all this coverage and the Washington Post featured me and I was in the Atlantic and I did an interview with such and such and this person. I had dinner with Jake Tapper. And meanwhile, we got people who can't see their grandma. We got American citizens who are locked out of hospitals in the dying days of their loved ones. People are being forced to stay apart from one another. Can't go into their place of work. Anthony Fauci would oversee the forced jabs of millions of American citizens as a condition to keep their employment. Push for lockdowns that he would later deny having any hand in. That's what was really going on for the rest of us, for everybody else. For Anthony Fauci, he was living like Gavin Newsom, the French Laundry, partying it up, doing whatever the hell he wanted, getting paid the highest salary in the federal government, hanging out with the rich and famous. That was Fauci's life. So it should be a huge story. It got 24 seconds last night on CBS. CBS Evening News did a 24-second package on Anthony Fauci and his diary last night. And I saw some praise for this morning from people that we like, people I like, who said, wasn't this great that CBS is covering it? It may not be a huge package, but at least they're covering it. It was a changing of the guard. Barry Weiss is the woman who's running CBS these days, CBS News. And so maybe this is the product of her influence. Could be. But I'm listening to this. I'm going, they're not really even telling the whole story here. They're telling part of it. And one part of it, they just get wrong.
2: Newly released diary entries by Dr. Anthony Fauci are shedding light on his soaring notoriety during the COVID epidemic. The documents released by Republican Senator Rand Paul include Fauci's reflections about being invited to A-list parties, calls with Barbara Streisand, but also some uncertainty about the origin of COVID, whether it started in a wet market in China or leaked from a Wuhan lab.
1: Okay, yeah, sure. It included all of the narcissism and the celebrity stuff, and I know this star, and I talked to that person. But that last detail, uncertainty about the origins of COVID and whether or not it came from a wet market or a what was that last one? The Wuhan lab? What was that last element?
2: No, wet market in China or leaked from a Wuhan lab.
1: There was an uncertainty. That's incorrect. That's wrong. That's not good news coverage. That's bad. January 26th of 2020, Fauci writes in his diary, quote, "Now we know the market was not the source. It was the amplifier." That was January. That wasn't March. That wasn't, remember, March and April. That's when things really start going haywire in the United States. It was January. He writes in his own, you know, teenage diary that he's writing every day. No doubt, by the way, part of this is no doubt that he was doing this to write a book. He's like writing all these notes down. Like, I had to write a book. I can get something out of this. And so he puts all this together January of that year. He's like, nope, didn't come from the wet market. I'm certain about that. Now, he would do everything he could in the months that ensued afterward to lead you to believe that it did, in fact, come from the wet market, that it did come from somewhere other than the Wuhan Institute of Virology, because that lab had Anthony Fauci's fingerprints all over it. And the last thing he wanted you to do was dwell on why. So he kept trying to push you in a different direction. Oh, no, it came from a wet market. It was those peasants in Wuhan at their village market. A wet market. Who ever heard of a wet market? What even is a wet market? They're selling, what, seafood and bats or something? What are they selling at the wet market? And then we were told at one point it was maybe a pangolin. It was a pangolin. Remember that? Just these various animals that nobody had ever heard of. Although pangolins are really cool. If you ever look up a picture of a pangolin, one of the coolest looking animals. But Fauci was doing more work to try and convince you that a pangolin was responsible for your misery than Anthony Fauci. Didn't come up in CBS's coverage last night, even at this late date. It's the year of our Lord, 2026, and they can't cover it in detail. And so, Fauci, what else have we learned from this diary of his? Oh, we've learned a lot. One, he had dinner with Jake Tapper, and he was very proud of it. He loved Jake Tapper. He was excited about this. He's a big fan of the stars. Let's just put it that way. Phil Kirpin shared this on X last night. Anthony Fauci's diary entry about having dinner with Jake Tapper. Had dinner at my home with Jake and Jennifer Tapper. Relaxed. Good time. Jake clearly believes that Trump is totally nuts. Now, this is October 23rd of 2020. October 23rd, 2020. He's still working for President Trump. He has a CNN anchor over to his home for dinner. He's gushing about it. Said, relaxed, very good time with the Tappers, had a great time. And then he says, Jake clearly believes that Trump is totally nuts. Which, of course, Anthony Fauci enthusiastically agrees with Jake Tapper. So he's working within the Trump administration to undermine the will of the people, the president of the United States, mocking him in his dinners with Jake Tapper, which he writes about in his diary. In a separate diary entry, Bill Malusian highlights, Anthony Fauci refers to himself as a rock star. He's a rock star, Jim. Anthony Fauci. Who said that? He said that. I am a rock star, he said. On page 302 of his diary, Fauci complains that back in 2013, HHS did not let him do a CNN television interview because of, quote, pure jealousy. They're jealous of me. They won't let me do CNN. Adding that it was because he's a, quote, rock star who was, quote, stealing their thunder. This elfin man is just too big for them. He's too big. He's a star. Fauci also signaled in his diary that he was enraged with Ron DeSantis. He was furious. Now, this is the same guy who claims he didn't tell anybody to lock down. In his diary, he admits that he was furious that Ron DeSantis didn't follow his advice to lock down. He writes, quote, Governor DeSantis is a complete disgrace, says Anthony Fauci. This is August of 2021, to be clear. So this is after President Trump leaves office. Joe Biden is in. Fauci is as drunk on power as he's ever been. And he says Governor Ron DeSantis is a complete disgrace. He is blocking the local authorities from mandating masks in various locations, including schools. Now, with the benefit of hindsight, and if you were hip to it at the time, which by then you should have been, August 2021, everybody loved Ron DeSantis for this. Everybody. The people of Florida loved Ron DeSantis for this. Love, I should say, Ron DeSantis for this. This is one of the reasons Ron DeSantis has distinguished himself as a governor in this country. His handling of COVID. Do you remember this crazy period of time? I know so many of us have tried to block it out. But one of the great places to go during COVID was Florida. And there was a lot of concern trolling about Florida. Remember that? It was like, oh, well, that's where all the old people live. Be careful. This is crazy. So many retirees. Everybody's going to die. It was on and on. Oh, you've got to be tyrannical. You've got to lock down the state. And Ron DeSantis was like, no, up yours. We're not locking down. And then you would go to Florida during COVID, and it looked like COVID had never happened. Nobody cared. Everybody was out on the beach. They were out with the tops down on their cars, driving around, having a great time, flying their American flags and their Trump flags, and just living it up, living life, not locking down the schools, not destroying the children, not forcing people to wear masks, not cutting off human communication, not to mention breathing. No, just saying, no, people can live their lives. People can live their lives. Ron DeSantis did that. And Ron, and for that reason, he deserves a tremendous amount of gratitude. And the fact that Anthony Fauci thinks that Ron DeSantis is a, quote, complete disgrace, actually makes me like Ron DeSantis even more. As far as I'm concerned, if Anthony Fauci hates you, that's a vote of confidence in you. That's great news if Anthony Fauci hates you. May we all be like Governor Ron DeSantis. More ahead on The Vince Show.
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0: Nothing but the truth behind the headlines of the biggest stories of the day. 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
1: I have a couple calls standing by. We'll get to those coming up this hour, but let me first share with you President Trump's reaction.

0: everything closed.
1: They did better.
0: It just turned out that closing wasn't so good because, you know, it's very interesting. Some of the states that fared the worst in terms of the spread were actually closed. Okay, explain that.
2: Nobody can explain that. He did more damage than anybody else.
0: They did a lot of damage in a lot of different ways.
1: Yeah, they didn't tell you to go outside and get some vitamin D or anything like that. They were like, stay inside, stay separate, no human contact, be miserable, and then destroyed the educational achievement of children all across the country, setting an entire generation back in terms of literacy. Yeah, great plan there, Dr. Fauci. And then the president talked about... a couple of other things involving Fauci. He talked about the shutdowns and Operation Warp Speed. Interesting topic. Listen to this.
0: If you remember early on when it first came, I always said it came from the Wuhan labs. I never changed my tune on that. I think he said something different. He was a much bigger player in the Biden administration. I grew tired of him. He was, you remember that, you know, he wanted to close everything down. I allowed it to be up to the governors, and most or many of the Republican governors didn't want to close. And, I, you know, being somewhat of a Federalist, the Federalist theory is let the governors make the decision, and we let them. The blue states were mostly closed, and the red states were open, or they started to open very fast. So the Republicans actually did a very, very good job having to do with that. And we did a great job with Operation Warp Speed. I never got the credit that we should have gotten. I got a lot of credit for a lot of things, to be honest. The military, the rebuilding, all the things we've done. The economy, with the best economy in the history of our country in my first term. This is going to be better. As soon as this little situation gets worked out, I believe it's going to be better. It already is better. We're hitting, just today, we're hitting new stock market highs every single day.
1: You know, the president has brought this up from time to time. Perhaps you've noticed that he's a little annoyed that he feels like he doesn't get the credit that he deserves for Operation Warp Speed. But here's the thing that he should know and that you know instinctively. The reason why people don't celebrate Operation Warp Speed, as much as he kicked down government barriers to development of these drugs, it's one thing to get the government out of the way. But you realize Operation Warp Speed was used as a predicate for one of the most tyrannical encroachments of government in the history of our country. So the good part of a story is when the government gets out of the way. The bad part of the story is when all of this is used as a means to conduct an utter tyranny on the American people. People are very resentful about the fruits, the poisonous fruits of Operation Warp Speed. They don't like that they were forced to get all sorts of jabs that they didn't want. They don't like that they were kicked out of the military, regardless of whatever sort of religious objections they had towards this. They don't like that. And that makes a lot of sense. And so when the president expresses a little bit of confusion, he's like, I don't know why I don't get credit for this. That's the reason why. Because what came next was a nightmare, an utter nightmare. So much more to get to. Your calls ahead on The Vince Show.
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16: In a short amount of time, we'll have a full-blown celebration of life for Senator Lindsey Graham going on at the National Cathedral in Washington, D.C., a beautiful church, a beautiful place to hold a funeral like this. Earlier in the program, I made a mistake when I said that Lindsey Graham was lying in state in the Capitol Rotunda. I was not the only one to make that mistake. In fact, I made the mistake of relying on various news outlets that were making that claim today. It turns out he wasn't lying in state, although they did, for a brief moment, bring the casket into the rotunda for him to be honored. It wasn't officially considered lying in state. And the reason I know that is thanks to a Capitol Hill producer for Fox by the name of Chad Pergram. Chad Pergram, Chad is not paying me to say this. In fact, Chad and I don't know each other that well. But I think he's one of the must follows on the internet. Like, if you're interested in

0: how Capitol Hill operates and why and what the actual rules are. Chad Pergram's a wonderful follow, and I've had the privilege. Years ago, I ran into him on the street. I just was walking past him. I said, Chad, hey, I just want to tell you, I love your work. I'm enthusiastic about it, and I really appreciate your guidance on everything, just reading you on social media. And then he stopped. He was really kind, really, really kind, and we chatted for a few minutes, which was a privilege for me. I like that. Chad is an interesting cat because in television, there are tracks to whether or not you appear in front of a camera or not. So either you're a, quote, on-air talent, or you're one of the many people who work to assist the on-air talent. There's almost never any commingling of those things. So you don't usually cross to the other side of the camera. Chad's talents are so extraordinary that they've pulled him in front of the camera because nobody else can explain half of this stuff. And they said, okay, if I just put Chad on television. And he's been doing that for years now, and he's really good at it. Anyway, that's a long way of complimenting a guy I barely have met, but I really appreciate. And he posted today about this idea that that maybe he was lying in state, as the media was saying about Lindsey Graham. Not so. Here's Chad explaining.
1: So why is Republican South Carolina Senator Lindsey Graham not lying in state or in honor inside the Capitol Rotunda, yet they are honoring him inside the Capitol Rotunda? This is a little bit unprecedented. We've had a number of people, prominent senators, prominent presidents who've all lay in state inside the Capitol Rotunda. We've had Capitol Police officers who've been killed in the line of duty. They have lay in honor inside the Capitol Rotunda. But this is unique, and the main reason is that his family did not want to open up the Capitol Rotunda to the public so they could come and pay their respects. This is going to be a very different type of service here on Capitol Hill. A military honor guard and hearse will come up here onto the Capitol Plaza. They've already marked with tape where the hearse will park and where everybody will stand. They will then take his casket out of the hearse. They will then escort him up these 34 steps behind those doors where he will be honored inside the Capitol Rotunda.
0: So not lying in honor or in state. In other words, there's no public viewing of the casket, you know. I think that's another way of saying they didn't want left-wing terrorists to attack Lindsey Graham's casket, so the family thought better of allowing this thing to be open to the public, and now there's a celebration of life going on at the National Cathedral. So a little bit of fact check on the details here, and a correction on my part. As I said, he was lying in state earlier. He was not, and thank you to Chad Pergram for those details. Let me take a call on this subject right now, Lindsey Graham's life. Ferris is calling in from Martha's Vineyard right now. Hello, Ferris. You're on the Vince Show.
2: Good day, VC. And let me echo your comments. And you are not paying me to say that. And you and I have never met. But you are the bomb, okay? And this celebration of life for Graham is more like a celebration of reincarnation. And you just might be the reincarnation of Rush H. Limbaugh III of Cape Girardeau, Missouri. You've heard of him. And you are the freshest, brightest, most amusing and entertaining and informative swinging you-know-what to come down the pike. And I just like to say that we appreciate that dearly. And as I did appreciate meeting Lindsey Graham on May 28th, when he visited the most moved-to city in the country, and that is Conway, South Carolina, on the border of Myrtle Beach. Conway, South Carolina. And Lindsey was brought there by the man who now wants to replace him. His name is Russell Fry. You've heard about Russell Fry of South Carolina.
0: Mm-hmm.
2: Russell Fry of South Carolina is a mensch, right? The Jews have a term for a real man.
0: Sure.
2: And that is a mensch, M-E-N-S-C-H. And you are one. And I am so excited, but I was inclined to say dittos, but I haven't heard anybody express their your magnificence on the air.
0: Okay? Well, okay, Ferris. Easy, Ferris. This is very nice of you, but I don't need all these comments. I really appreciate it, though. That's very kind. And I anytime just anyone invokes Rush in any capacity, I'm just honored to be in the same room as the sentence. I think it's wonderful. But tell me about Lindsey Graham. You met Lindsey Graham. What was that like?
2: I did. I sat at the table at his left arm. And one time when I had to get up and move to a different part of the room, Lindsey reached out and touched me. And I'm telling you that this is a gentle man. All right. Now, there's a lot of people out there talking about his proclivities, et cetera, et cetera. But as J.D. Vance said today.
0: Yes.
2: J.D. Vance nailed it when he said,

0: that to know Lindsey Graham and to meet him and to get to know him is to understand his magnificence as a human being. And that guy will entertain you. He will respect you, never having met you. And this is a special man. But again, I would call this a celebration of reincarnation, because Henry Ford told you, and George S. Patton, whom my father worked for, told you that life is eternal through the simple process of reincarnation. And the best spokeswoman on it right now is Shirley MacLaine. And you give Shirley a half hour, you will start to be anxious to study reincarnation and be happy to know that you will never die. Right? You might lose your life. What made Patton a great general? He sent those guys over that hill freely, knowing that they would never die. They might lose their life, but they would never die, because they'd be reincarnated immediately and their souls would inhabit the body of a preborn fetus, and they would go through the whole thing again.
1: Well, thank you. Varys, I appreciate the call, despite the fact that I think we were dabbling a little bit of sacrilege as we got towards the end of that thing. But I do appreciate the call. And of course, the reality of what I was talking about early in the program is, look, we are all fundamentally, and this is why we have a celebration of life, this is why we dwell on a guy like Lindsey Graham and the life that he led. Because you look at it and you go, okay, what were the things that mattered? How did he positively impact the world, and what aspects of his contributions can I echo? Because, you know, the human relationships matter. Lindsey Graham was just one of these guys who clearly, as I mentioned, had a listening mode. He brought joy to people. He joked around. He had people laughing like crazy. It was wonderful. Those aspects are wonderful. You can disagree with him politically, and boy, did I. I had plenty of disagreements with him. I've been thinking a lot lately just about the mocking we were doing of him with the princess wand at Disney World, and when he should have been, you know, working on behalf of the American people instead of being on some vacation or whatever it was. But the point fundamentally is all of us are working towards the eternal. It's not about reincarnating into some other human body. It's about your eternal existence with the Lord above. That's what it's about. And good to get the call. Nice to get the compliment from Varys, although I felt like he was taking us into some new age stuff. I was like, whoa, I don't know. Where's this thing going, Varys? But I appreciate it. Call us back at some point.
2: Trump type weave he was doing.
1: It was kind of a weave. I started to realize, I was like, wait a second. I think I'm being baited into some sort of, you know, other thing. I don't want to. I'm good. I picked Jesus Christ a long time ago. Actually, he picked me a long time ago, and I'm just trying to say yes. That's my whole goal in life. So thank you, Varys. Appreciate you, brother. All right. I said I'd take calls. That's funny. All right, so Varys has thrown me off so much that let me see what I've got here. I've got we talked about Anthony Fauci, which was a worthwhile conversation. I am very eager to see what comes of tomorrow's Senate hearing with Anthony Fauci. I think you and I are going to have a lot to discuss tomorrow. But also, let me talk to you now about what happened with Joe Biden. I've got some Joe Biden news. So, yeah, Joe Biden news is what we should talk about now. Speaking of Congress and finding out information, sharing it with the rest of us. Joe Biden, at one point, sat down with a ghostwriter to write a book with Joe Biden's name on the front of it. Because Joe Biden didn't write anything. It was the ghostwriter who did. But in preparing to author the book, the ghostwriter recorded his conversations with Joe. And those conversations ended up serving as evidence in Robert Hur's investigation into whether or not Joe Biden had stolen classified information from the American people. And the answer to that in these recordings is a resounding yes. Now, we've known for some time that these recordings contained that evidence. But what we didn't have until last night was the recordings themselves. Released by the House Judiciary Committee yesterday, hours of audio between the ghostwriter and Joe Biden, in which, one, Joe Biden, this is 2017, to be clear, this is 2016, 2017, Joe Biden is already clearly demented. He's clearly non-compos mentis, dating back to the very beginning of the first Trump presidency. He has no business

0: running for president of the United States. None. And yet, of course, he does. And then the Democrat Party, through a series of riggings, puts him in the Oval Office. That's just true. We were just talking about Anthony Fauci's role in all of that a few minutes ago in 2020. And so we get that. And we also get Joe Biden admitting in the audio to stealing classified information. Stealing it very casually. Oh, here's the classified stuff. Here's some of the classified stuff. I just found this downstairs. Here's some stuff that we could put in the book. Here's Joe Biden. Listen, this is the actual audio, him and his ghostwriter talking about classified info that he stole.
1: And then next thing you have here is, this is classified, it's all of it, it goes to the 17th. So this was high early on, in 09, I just found all the classified stuff downstairs. Some of this may be classified, so be careful with
2: okay.
1: it. I'm not sure. It's not more classified. But.
0: So I just want to remind you of the context here. So in addition to just flatly assessing that he broke the law on the basis of his own admission, the other piece of this is the left working for Joe Biden, nominally, prosecuted President Trump for stealing classified information as president of the United States. Now, of course, that's not even physically possible. President Trump, as president, can't steal classified information. He can render something unclassified on a whim. This idea that you could prosecute him for it is so insane that you had Justice Department people at the time, we now know, saying, what are we doing? This is crazy. We're going after the former president of the United States, accusing him of stealing classified information? There's no precedent for this. This is nuts. Yet they did it anyway. Jack Smith, an unconstitutionally appointed special counsel, brings a ludicrous, rigged case against Donald Trump in an effort to rig the 2024 election. Meanwhile, there's a perfectly good, real case against Joe Biden, and Robert Hur buries it. He says, well, Biden's brain doesn't work. He's a, what did he call him? Like an elderly man with a failing memory, and no jury's going to hold him accountable, and on and on. He made all sorts of excuses for why he was too demented to be prosecuted, but not demented enough to remove from office. That was Robert Hur. This is the evidence against Biden. And now I know this is not shocking. I get it. You know this. You know this exists. You know how awful it was, and you're glad that it's behind us. Me too. But it is appalling. And it is worth hearing that the evidence really exists. And this is why so many Americans are annoyed by the state of our justice system. Because decent people, good people, are prosecuted, attacked, destroyed, impoverished. And criminals, they get away with it. And this is why we're trying to fix it. More ahead on The Vince Show.
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0: You And so the Biden files have been released. There's also tons of audio of Biden being confused. Now, remember, this is 2017. This is well before they rolled him out onto a stage and said, here, there's the next president. They're like, who, that guy? The mannequin?
1: During this period, we're reconstructing the period of February 2015, and there's on the schedule I'm in Munich, but after Angela Merkel, president's working lunch with, hang on a second. It's confusing me.
0: Fit as a fiddle. Sharp as a tack. Just locked in. There he was. Look at him at his best.
8: Best version of Joe Biden.
0: That's peak male performance right there. That's just right there. Top tier. That's the absolute best version of Joe Biden. Isn't that the same guy that Joe Scarborough would later claim is one of the sharpest, most put together, unbelievable, one of the most brilliant people you've ever been in the room with? The guy, he can't even think. Can't even think. And what was the subject? Jim, what was the subject that audio was about? What was Joe Biden supposed to be reflecting on? Who is the individual that he was supposed to be thinking about? What was the subject matter?
8: Barack Obama, I believe.
0: Well, yeah, and himself.
8: Oh, and him, yes.
0: This is about himself. It's a book about Joe Biden. Joe was too confused to talk about himself. This is like this, and so they made him president of the United States. This is, are you insulted yet? Is this enough indignities for you? And Biden's lawyers were fighting to prevent this audio from going public. Never once did they say, well, of course, release it. Let the people hear how great he is as he was preparing this mighty best-selling book. No, they were like, please don't let people hear this. Please. I don't even know what they're covering up anymore. It's other than they're just like embarrassed about it. But just covering up the fact that he should have never been president. Have you noticed the extent to which the left has memory hold the Biden presidency? The only people keeping alive the fact that Joe Biden was ever president is now the right. The right is mentioning it. The left is pretending like it never happened. You got Gavin Newsom posting things like, remember when we had a great president? He's posting pictures of Obama. who also sucked. But he wasn't brain dead. So I guess that's an improvement. I've got a lot more ahead. The Interior Secretary, Doug Burgum, coming up in the next hour.
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2: New strikes, this time in Iraq. I'm Lisa Lacera, Fox News. U.S. Central Command says the strikes targeted Iran-aligned groups directed to attack U.S. forces and Saudi energy infrastructure. This coming after the U.S. military says it halted an Iranian missile attack on forces in the Middle East. Even as President Trump warned Iran to not break any more deals with the U.S.
4: Now is the time, President Trump says, for Iran to make a deal over ending its nuclear program.
6: If they don't make a deal, then I go back and I finish the job. But that's going to take them forever to rebuild. Already, it'll take them many years to ever rebuild.
4: The president has threatened strikes on bridges and power plants, something he said on Fox and Friends he doesn't want to do.
6: They break the deal. We cannot have them break deals anymore. Right.
4: President Trump re-implemented a naval blockade following the collapse of a ceasefire agreement earlier this month.
2: Fox's Jared Halpern at the White House. Funeral services this afternoon for South Carolina Republican Senator Lindsey Graham. President Trump with a list of some of the senator's accomplishments.
23: He secured record funding for our military as a budget committee chairman. He delivered the largest investment in border security in history in last year. He shepherded the passage of the largest tax cuts in American history.
2: The president acknowledged the two did not start out as friends, recounting their battles when they both ran for president in 2016, but said they put their differences aside and became close friends. The Senate moving forward with legislation backed by the late Senator Graham to sanction Russia for its actions against Ukraine. Ukraine's President Zelensky was at the Capitol for the vote. He says it's not just about money, it's a signal to the rest of Europe.
24: Real problem is anti-ballistic systems and anti-ballistic missiles.
2: Zelensky said this week he had evidence Russia was aiding Iran in its battle with the U.S. America's listening to Fox News.
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2: The search continues in Texas for a Jordanian athlete who is in the U.S. to compete in a soccer tournament.
29: Campus police at Rice University in Houston say 24-year-old Rabe Atta Jamal Alka was last seen early Sunday morning when he left his dorm room to explore. Investigators say he told others he was going for a walk but did not come back. He was staying with teammates and coaches during the Genuine Cup, an international soccer tournament for adult athletes with intellectual or other disabilities from 50 countries. He has cerebral palsy and was last seen on surveillance video walking across campus. Police say they're working to access his social media accounts and track his phone, but have had difficulty because it's connected to a Jordanian carrier and has primarily used Wi-Fi. Tanya J. Powers, Fox News.
2: Then on trial in the stabbing of author Salman Rushdie has chosen to not testify in the federal terrorism case. Hadi Matar's lawyer told the court he wouldn't take the stand. Closing arguments are expected tomorrow morning in Buffalo, New York. Prosecutors contend Matar was acting upon a former Iranian leader's 1989 call for Rushdie's death because of the novel The Satanic Verses. Matar has pled not guilty. A new Apple program kicks off.
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2: Fox's Lillian Wu. I'm Lisa Lacera. This is Fox News.
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0: rising from the heart of the swamp, a beacon of truth is casting its light. 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
1: Okay, 844-484-3872, 844-4 the USA. That's the way to join us today, from coast to coast, from sea to shining sea. Yes, indeed. Coming up this hour, you'll hear from the Interior Secretary Doug Burgum stops by. We chat with him. I actually chatted with him this morning on the podcast. He's wonderful. I like Doug Burgum a lot, Jim. You know why I like him so much? First of all, the most important thing is he is genuinely fighting for the American people. I'm very impressed with him now. I know he ran for president, and I just kind of saw him as one of the also-rans on the stage. But now that he's working as the Interior Secretary for the President of the United States, I've been very impressed. He's got his folk. He's the guy. Look, he runs the National Park Service at the Interior Department. The Interior Department is a big deal to the western half of the United States, given how much, in terms of land usage, land ownership is involved. The Interior Department heavily involved in the West. This guy, he really seems switched on. It just seems like they're cleaning up Washington, D.C. All of the various fountains are being turned on again. All of these monuments are being cleaned up. They're enforcing the rule of law. They're getting rid of the homeless people by actually taking care of them, not letting them rot in the elements, getting them off to facilities where they can be cared for. He's doing the work, and he's got the American energy portfolio, dealing with a ton of American energy initiatives. And so I love that. And the other reason I love him is because he answers my questions. I ask him questions. He doesn't spin. He just answers. It's great. It's like totally refreshing. It's not the usual Washington fare. But Doug Burgum, excellent. By the way, the Vince podcast, also excellent. I would say even better, if I could be so bold. The Vince podcast is amazing. You should subscribe to it. Go to rumble.com/Vince if you'd ever like to check it out. We do a live show at 8 a.m. each day. You will love it. I promise. But Doug Burgum was great this morning. I'll share that with you coming up on the program. That's ahead. But let me dwell for a moment on the insanity of the left, shall we? Can we do that? Can we talk about how crazy the left is for a moment? There's a video that got my attention overnight, and it's the star of a program on Amazon. It's called Reacher. You ever watch Reacher? I don't know how many seasons they are into this. It's the Jack Reacher story, you know. Tom Cruise played the guy in the movies. And they have this other guy now, this actor who's been playing him for Amazon, and he's kind of a whack job, it turns out. Like a full-blown whack job. It's ridiculous. His name's Alan Richson. And I remember when I first watched Reacher a couple years ago, I thought, this is kind of a cool series for all the reasons like a guy would like a... like any sort of television series, just like kind of mindless, just watching the good guy beating up bad guys all the time. I was like, I love that. That's the reason why I like the John Wick movies. I just like watching Keanu Reeves kill everyone who hurt him personally or killed his dog in the first movie. You know what I mean? Like, I love those movies. They're just kind of mindless, fun violence, which is, you know, that's kind of my thing. I love mindless, fun violence. I think that's a lot of fun. And this guy, Alan Richson, did a good job at presenting a mindless, fun, violent series where it's just the good guy beating up all the bad guys, and I like that. But I always got this feeling as I would watch the show. I was like, you know something? This isn't really the best acting ever. The guy kind of seems like a ditz. Like, if there's a male word for a ditz, I think that would apply to him. Kind of seems like a ditz. Like, I don't know if he's got a ton going on upstairs. He's a big dude. He reads the script. But it doesn't strike me as a genius. Well, here he is proving that he has no idea what he's talking about. He's afflicted with Trump derangement syndrome. He sat down for some podcast, and he's rambling on and on about how much he hates Trump. And I keep thinking, wait a second, your entire audience is probably right-wing. It's just a bunch of conservative dudes who are just trying to blow some steam off and watch you beat up bad guys. And now you're alienating them?
2: I was working with Guy Ritchie on Ministry of Ungentlemanly Warfare, and one of my favorite things about working with him is he's an intellectual. He said at one point, he goes, I think everybody should wake up in a pool of their own teeth and blood.
3: Oh.
2: And at some point, it's
3: all of us?
4: He really amped it up.
2: He goes, I think it would make the world a better place if everybody did, right? And I was like, at the time, I was like, no, that's like such an Old Testament God kind of thing. And like, there's a whole new way of doing it. We should love everybody. And he was like, so vehemently disagreed. And since that point in time, so many things have happened in my life where I'm like, it would be so much better if everybody woke up. Look at the politics that we deal with right now. Like the White House is in ruins, a UFC cage on the lawn. And like, man, just do it. You just do it. And nobody says anything and no consequences. Nobody asked. It wasn't done legally. There's no plan in place. Now you're asking for money to create a slide. It's like, what are we doing?
1: And so what is he? I'm sorry. What is he raging about?
4: The UFC thing.
1: No, I don't understand what the scandal is. I don't for a moment even understand what this is. He just built a UFC ring and nobody stopped him. Yeah, he's the president of the United States. He decided to host a UFC fight, a combat sport, on the South Lawn, and then invited the military to populate the audience to watch it. And then the rest of us could watch it on TV. What are you upset about? What's the part that I'm supposed to be scandalized by? He did something and I didn't like it. What don't you like about it? You know what he doesn't like about it? He doesn't like that it was cool. That's what he doesn't like. He doesn't like that people enjoyed it. He doesn't like the glitz and the glam being associated with Donald Trump. He doesn't like that President Trump derives some sort of publicity benefit from doing something neat for the American people. He hates that. That's what he's upset about. So he's trying to turn it into a scandal. He's trying to find reasons that it is a scandal. But nobody says anything. Nobody stops it. You can't even vocalize why it's objectionable. Tell us why to be outraged. He can't. He's just emoting.
2: No consequences. And so I'm just supposed to let go of my resentment that this guy is just raping the world that he lives in for whatever gain he personally can have.
1: What?
2: And I'm supposed to let that go. And then what? It still exists.
5: Yeah.
2: I'm not good at letting go. I hate it. Yeah. I hate that still lives in the world.
5: Oh. Yeah.
2: Unabated, unchecked, unresolved, uncleansed. Look at the Catholic Church and like the predatory.
1: Now the Catholic Church is catching some strays. So his TDS becomes anti-Catholic bigotry too.
2: Uncleansed. Look at the Catholic Church and like the predatory behavior that is just going completely unmet. Yeah. With those victims that are still like unheard, unseen, no forgiveness, no resolution, no cure. And what is releasing the resentment going to do for the world? Like, I think we should hold on to some of that anger so somebody gets Guy Ritchie'd and wakes up in a pool of their own teeth and blood.
1: So this kind of like low IQ, emotionally incontinent assessment animated entirely by Trump derangement syndrome and an animosity towards the church. This guy goes on a podcast and he's just nuking whatever might exist of an audience that actually had an appetite for what he was producing in the first place. What? Who's giving him advice? You know, some people should not be sitting in front of open microphones. There's a reason why, like reporters for years had editors before you would hear or see a word that they were responsible for. And thanks to social media, you now realize the editor was a very important element in the presentation of that person's words and thoughts. Yeah, some of these people need editors. They need a barrier between them and the public. This guy clearly does. He's very upset. He hates Trump. He hates Trump supporters. It's wild. And he's just saying it out loud. You know, you're allowed to. I'm not one of these people who says that you should shut up and act. Don't say anything. You're not allowed to have an opinion. No, you can have an opinion, but it should be reasoned. It should be well prepared. Make your case. If it's a good one, people will adhere to it. He's not even making.

0: making a good case. He's just raging that Donald Trump is the president of the United States, that Kamala Harris, his preferred candidate, didn't become president. Whack job. Total whack job. And these, you know, the whack jobbery of the left is becoming, I started the week telling you about how it's becoming a source of a lot of chaos within their own party. They don't even know how to deal with the craziest people among their base. The socialists, the insurgents who are taking over the party, picking off seats, becoming dominant in the party, they don't know how to deal with it. The Democrats are in total disarray, for real. They have no money. The DNC is broke. They're $2 million in debt right now. They have no leadership. They have no testicular drive whatsoever. None. None. It's a party of betas and radicals. And so the party's imploding. You're watching it happen right now. And like earlier this week, for instance, in Pennsylvania, Hakeem Jeffries on Sunday was in Pennsylvania. He was campaigning for Democrats. And he was making justifications for why his party is now embracing the radical socialists. Here's the dial-up Democrat, Hakeem Jeffries.
1: Democratic Party is not a cult of personality. We're a coalition of public servants. Our diversity of thought, perspective, and life experience, like what Bob brings to the table, is a strength, not a weakness. We are one big tent united by a shared commitment to fighting for an affordable America.
0: A lot of bumper sticker nonsense for justifying that socialists, totalitarians, corrupt people who want to rob you of liberty and money and everything else, and borders for that matter, and law and order for that matter. They're against the cops. They're against ICE. They're for people pouring in. They're against prisons. They're for releasing all the criminals. We're a big ten party, says Hakeem Jeffries. Everyone is welcome except for people who want borders. Police. Functional. Credible elections. Those things are not welcome. So anybody who wants this country to remain a country, not welcome. Everybody else is welcome inside that big, stupid circus tent known as the Democrat Party. That's why we have socialists now. Because Hakeem Jeffries is too freaking weak to stop the insurgents from not only undermining his party, but by extension, this country. He's weak. And weakness, as the president said in the past 24 hours, weakness is dangerous. Remember, said President Trump, stupidity always brings losing and death. He's right. And Hakeem Jeffries is stupid. More ahead on The Vince Show.
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0: Yeah, the madness of the socialists on the rise on the left, really amazing. You know, normal people hate socialism. Just to remind you, you're like, normal people hate socialism, right? Yes, they hate it. And not just conservatives, just broadly, like independents. And I would venture a guess that plenty of Democrats, people who think of themselves as Democrats, perhaps they have for their whole lives, not big on socialism. Not big on socialism. Not in America. Here's one assessment done by, who is this, NBC's Steve Kornacki, one of the data guys on television. He was just reading over some of the survey data.
8: Socialists winning.

0: Like, tell me more. What is this socialism? Maybe it hasn't really been tried yet. Real socialism hasn't been tried yet. No, they keep trying it, and it keeps failing. It keeps failing miserably. Let's not try it anymore. I think that's a bad idea. I think that's a really bad idea. And actually, you know, the other numbers guy over at CNN, he says that Americans don't have any faith that Democrats are going to help them at all in any meaningful way, socialist or otherwise. Like, a lot of this, you know, a lot of this chatter right now is like, oh, is Trump's approval rating down? What do people think well of him? Is how much is he improving affordability? He hasn't brought inflation down enough. These types of things. Well, what about Democrats? What would Democrats do for you? What have Democrats done to you? Listen to Harry Enten, the numbers enthusiast at CNN.
1: You know what? I would argue the biggest red flag that Democrats have, the biggest red flag, look at this. It's apathy, not believing that Democrats can change anything. Because the impacts of Democratic policies on your cost of living, only 41% say help, hurt, or wouldn't change it. The clear majority, nearly 3 in 5, 59%. So, look, these are all the red flags. If, in fact, Democrats can't take back control of either the House and or the Senate, and if Trump can stop them, this is what's going on.
0: You know, imagine if we had a competent Republican Party. Just imagine. You know what I mean? It's not like we need Republicans to be, let's use a sports reference. We don't need them to be Olympians. We just need them to be like a sort of half-competent Little League team. Like, that's all we're asking. That's it. Just do the bare minimum. Just get a couple of singles, and you're going to win the game. That's all we need. And they're debating whether or not they're going to come out of the bullpen. I don't know. Can we do another rain delay? No, get your asses on the field. We need the Save America Act. Deliver, baby. You deliver for us. We're going to deliver for you. Look who you're going against. Look at the freaks that just arrived on the field. Look who you're going against. The American people don't want that. 3/5 of them say, actually, my life's going to be worse if Democrats get power. All the winds are at your back. Take advantage, please. Please. The Interior Secretary, Doug Burgum, up next right here on The Vince Show.
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16: Instead decided, after that didn't succeed, that he would join the Trump administration. President Trump asked him to do that. He said, absolutely. And he's been a wonderful addition. My conversation with Doug Burgum earlier on the Vince podcast. Here it is for your listening pleasure. Now, let me just get an update from you. Did you officially set the Guinness World Record for that fireworks show this year?
17: Well, I think we're waiting for confirmation, but relative to any others that we're aware of, 10 launch locations, 850,000 individual fireworks show lasting about 40 minutes. A typical one on Washington, D.C., a big 4th of July celebration is less than half that in terms of length, less than a third of that in terms of launch locations, and less than one-tenth of that in terms of number of fireworks. So I don't think it's going to be close when the tape finally comes in. I think this is going to set a new world record by some margin.
16: Yeah, I didn't realize how rigorous their process was, that it would take so long, but hopefully it comes through soon. Were you worried at all, given the weather constraints that occurred on Independence Day? I know the president was very insistent that the show go on. Were you sweating at all as the night approached?
17: Well, I think the big thing, of course, people need to appreciate, number one priority on this is security for the citizens that are watching, and, of course, security for the president of the United States. We had We had 83 magnometers. Think of like TSA sites. We screened 350,000 people at least into that.

0: area. Then the lightning storm came, evacuation order, get the people off the mall, had to take those stations down. 350,000 people left the National Mall. President says the show must go on, as he always does. We set him back up again. We screened over 100,000 people and got him back in by the time he took the stage at 11 p.m. So, you know, kudos to the U.S. Park Police, the National Park Service, everybody that was working, all the security folks, the National Guard, to pull that off, because, you know, unfortunately, there's plenty of bad actors in the world that their number one goal was to spoil our 4th of July celebration with some kind of backpack bomb on the mall. You know, and if it happened any time near when the president was speaking, no matter where it was, that's the only news story we'd still be talking about. And so to be able to pull off that scale and event, through the full 2 weeks of the Great American State Fair,
1: yes,
0: all the events going on, and do that with, you know, with total security, no incidents. I mean, kudos to the team. They worked on that security plan for over a year.
1: Yes.
0: Executed beautifully.
1: How intense were the threats now that in hindsight, was it a pretty big undertaking? Were there a lot of, ill intention for that celebration?
0: Well, I think there was, certainly was. And it's just, it's a sad thing, but, you know, long before even our 250th, if you're in the dark web, going around and looking at how to recruit people that have animosity to the United States, I mean, one of the number one images they use is the Statue of Liberty. The Statue of Liberty, of course, is on an island. We screen people before they get on the boat. We screen them again when they get on the island. We screen them before they go in the Statue of Liberty. But the mall is wide open. I mean, it's open, but we did have, you know, we had no climb fence around that whole area. Around where the concert and the speech was going to go on by the president.
1: Yes.
0: So we're able to add some security there, but it's always a risk these days. We unfortunately live in a dangerous world. And when the U.S. is taking on groups like Iran that are funding 24 different terror groups, could come from everywhere. And I think, you know, it was widely reported that there was specific threats around the UFC fight, as well, in terms of that activity. So it's something that when we're doing these public events, we have to monitor. But I just, again, want to give a shout out to the great job that everybody's doing. And of course, this is part of President Trump making DC safe and beautiful.
1: Yeah.
0: When he came up with the executive order a year ago saying we've got, if we're the most extraordinary, exceptional country in the world, we've ought to have the most beautiful capital. And with that, the U.S. Park Police, which is part of Interior, not to be confused with our great Park Rangers, but it's a special force that George Washington created in 1791 that does watch over the Statue of Liberty, the National Mall, and the Golden Gate Recreation Area. And this group, we've doubled the size of it. We've recruited talented, experienced law enforcement from other agencies that want to come to work for an agency that actually does law enforcement. We've reinstated their authorities, like being able to pursue. I mean, when I got here, I was like doing a ride along, and I found out that the prior administration had taken away the U.S. Park Police's ability to actually pursue someone they pulled over. It'd be like, as a former governor, I'm like, why would you have a highway patrol if they couldn't pursue somebody? So just some common sense things. And then President Trump, you know, over 1,000 graffiti sites gone, 150 homeless encampments, people that are, you know, humanely relocated to where they can have services, but they just can't live in public spaces.
1: Yes.
0: 22 fountains going back again that have had not water running for years. The 48 monuments. I mean, D.C. has never looked better and statistically never been safer like in 125 years. And this is President Trump's just laid out a blueprint. Any city could do this. I mean, pick a city, Los Angeles, San Francisco, Chicago, Portland. Yep. They could all do what President Trump is doing. It's just a function of leadership.
1: The president, just posting this, he's very proud of the fact that they've regilded the Arts of War sculptures. This would be the bridge that connects Arlington National Cemetery to the Lincoln Memorial. And they're taking down the scaffolding. As long as I've been in Washington, D.C., that's about 16 years now, these have not looked anywhere near as good. They've been regilded, and now all the scaffolding is coming down. Mr. Secretary, these are even the smallest details. Tell us about the passion that goes into this. To what extent is it the president's judgment that's motivating this, and how involved are you in making these specific decisions?
0: Well, on this one, with the regilding, very much involved with my team, and the president, this was pointed out, you know, the president has an eye for detail. He sees these kinds of things. He asks about them. We dig into it. We find out that those things had not been regilded since 1971. They were so stained that no one actually knew they were gold anymore. They were like two things. And there's four of these statues coming off two different bridges. These two, the Arts of War, Sacrifice, and Valor. That work has been going on for the last 4 months. Dedicated specialist regilders going in inside that building, that structure, and doing that work. And now with the 4th of July, as you say, that scaffolding coming down, the shrouds coming down, and we're going to be able to see what the original glory of these statues were. There's two more of them now that are under shrouds that are being worked on. The team that has finished these has moved over to do the other two. But when you're coming into the Lincoln Memorial, into Washington, D.C., from Reagan Airport, you know, from the other bridge that comes across, it's going to be the front door, if you will, as you're coming across the Potomac, and you're going to be shocked at how beautiful these statues are. 19 feet high, those equestrian statues are.
1: It's amazing. I mean, it is beautiful. There's something really valuable, I think, to the human spirit when you see beauty, especially when you arrive in Washington, D.C. What a difference Union Station is now. Just like how clean it is, and the fountain is operating, and all the homeless people are gone, because, as you pointed out just a moment ago, they're being cared for. They're actually like in shelters now, which is like, you know, what was the status quo before? People were just allowed to rot on the street, and then everybody was made kind of like sad by the fact that their nation's capital looks like crap.
0: Well, it was, and when I talk about these 150 homeless encampments, most of those were on public spaces in either the circles, the squares, the parks. Or as you say, Union Station was basically, you arrive, if someone arrived in our city, flew to New York, came by train to our capital from around the world their first time, they basically got off the train into a homeless encampment inside the station, you know, partnering with our great Secretary of Transportation, Sean Duffy, who's got responsibility for Union Station. We've got the National Park Service Interior outside in Columbus Circle. But Columbus Circle, that was a Hamas covered pro Hamas graffiti site, and it was basically a homeless camp surrounded by a protest camp, and that was what you saw when you came in the thing. And that entire thing has been restored. The fountain is flowing. That was a 1912. That was over 115 years ago. That was that Columbus statue. It's Carrara marble, Vince. It's like it's the same material that's in the Trevi Fountain in Rome, and nobody knew that. We've had congressmen say, "I didn't know it was a fountain." They've been here for 20 years.
1: Yes.
0: So again, but this was again, President Trump setting this high bar, as you say, pride in our country, pride in our capital, the fact that we can have safe and beautiful spaces for people to live. And President Trump is doing this in a city which is 95% registered Democrats. Okay, this is when I go back, it's leadership that matters, it's commitment. And I should also point out, people say, where's the money coming from? During his first administration, President Trump pushed for and got signed the Great American Outdoors Act, which was the greatest bill ever for doing deferred maintenance on our national parks. And all of this, the National Mall, the circles, like yesterday we rededicated Logan Circle, you know, completely restoring it. Earlier this year, DuPont Circle. Those are all national park lands. President Trump's action in his first term is helping provide the funding to allow us to go out and get it done. And you want to talk about a rejuvenated group. How about the national park team members, some of which are historic renovation specialists that were working someplace where they got to sit and watch these parks, these circles, and these squares get overtaken by homeless encampments, by people that are graffiti artists, and then not have no support from the White House, you know, or the Secretary of Interior to actually go do their job and fix it. I mean, the amount of pride and energy and positivity among these dedicated, you know, federal team members, I mean, they're over the moon, whether it's being able to enforce the law or being able to do the work to restore these statues. I mean, it's really fun to see people energized, because now that what they came to do, the purpose in their work, they're getting a chance to do it and make a difference for the people that live here and visit here.
1: Yeah, it's nice to be able to do your job and see the fruits of your labors. What do you think of the people, the lefties, who have been destroying some of these projects? So you are working to restore them, and then you've got people who hate President Trump who are rooting on the destruction of the reflecting pool or actively vandalizing it. What is that, Secretary?
0: Well, Vince, I don't know. It sort of crossed over from tragedy to comedy at some point when you've got the pro-LG protesters.

0: People dressed up like next to the reflecting pool. The reflecting pool, was built in 1922, the same time the Lincoln Memorial. It's literally part of the Lincoln Memorial. And so if somebody's, using a box cutter to cut up the reflecting pool, it's really no different in the eyes of the law than if you came in and threw a bucket of red paint on Lincoln's statue. I mean, these are our national monuments. They're protected. And it is, maybe it's overused, maybe not, but on the, Trump derangement syndrome of somehow you think you're helping America by attacking one of our monuments. And the reflecting pool is designed to reflect. And what does it reflect? Lincoln and Washington memorials. So are these people attacking America, attacking Lincoln, attacking Washington, attacking our own country? I'm not sure what's driving that. But President Trump absolutely dedicated on the reflecting pool. This thing was leaking 45,000 gallons a day. It's a 2,000-foot long pool, nearly a half a mile long. It's got 2.5 miles of expansion joints. The expansion joints were leaking, and we fixed it. And now there's stories out about, oh, that, this or that and the whole thing. I mean, post fireworks, because a number of those 10 fireworks stations were right along the reflecting pool. So every year after fireworks, even if it's a smaller show, we got to drain the pool, get all the fireworks debris out of the pool, take a look at repairs. But, it's in, it's working, it's the most beautiful it's ever been. And
1: Yes.
0: now as we're in there, it's about 99.7% of the surface is good. So thank goodness, between the vandalism and other things that went on, it's like, less than one-third of 1%. That repair work's going on. It'll be back to its full beauty shortly.
1: There was a media conspiracy theory that there was no vandalism at the reflecting pool. They kept saying, and I believe they said it directly to you in a number of
0: Yes.
1: interviews. But if I recall correctly, Mr. Secretary, you said that you actually have some very real evidence of the people who were wielding box cutters against the reflecting pool. Is there video or something of that?
0: Yeah, there's some video. We initially, when we put it in, no one ever thought, like, wow, someone's going to attack the reflecting pool. I mean, I feel like what is the reflecting pool needs a special security detail. I mean, or like, what should be the reflecting pool? Maybe should be nominated for Man of the Year or something, because it's gotten so much. The Constitution Gardens pool next door is very jealous because it's gotten almost no attention, and the reflecting pool has become the focal point of the world. But it is, yeah, there is that. That's going through the courts. There been a number of arrests that were made. And again, but we're moving on. And again, I think we want to focus on the big thing, which is President Trump's amazing blueprint for any American city on if what you want, if you want to have a clean, beautiful, safe city in America, you can do it. And so the mayors and governors that are blaming the president for their troubles is bizarre, because they have every tool they need to fix these issues.
1: Great conversation with the Interior Secretary, Doug Burgum. You can see the rest of it on the Vince podcast, rumble.com/Vince, if you'd like to subscribe. Back in a moment here on the Vince Show.
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1: You know, it's Bill Palti's last week. Jay Clayton, insofar as the Senate is doing any business, they're making Jay Clayton the director of national intelligence. But before Bill goes, he's got some good news for us that's coming up here on The Vince Show. 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
1: So Bill Pulte wrapping up his short tour as Director of National Intelligence. And boy, what an effective trip it has been. This morning, sharing news as he's about to leave this office that he has fired a ton of the deep state, which is one of the big reasons the president brought him in. He writes, good news. In addition to the historic declassifications, transparency, by the president, we are this morning executing a fifth and near final round of terminations. An approximately 30% staff reduction from weeks ago. The intelligence community must protect the American people, not the political whims of the bloated and corrupt elite class. 30% of the intel community under the Director of National Intelligence just canned by Bill Pulte in just a couple weeks' time. Man, they are cleaning up the deep state. In fact, even over at the Department of War, they're cleaning up the deep state. My White House correspondent today with this scoop, the Department of War, Reagan Reese reports, has stripped former Obama DNI James Clapper's name off of the military auditorium at the Defense Intelligence Agency headquarters at Joint Base Anacostia Bowling, the Daily Caller has learned. The auditorium, previously called Clapper Leadership Hall, has been renamed Thomas Knowlton Leadership Hall. Knowlton was a Continental Army officer, widely regarded as the father of American military intelligence. Yeah, that's much better. Clapper. That guy's a problem. A big one. Deep state, indeed. Thank you to Bill Pulte for firing all these people. We've got so many more good things to share with you. We'll have to do it tomorrow on The Vince Show. As always, great to have you with us today.
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22: Striking targets in Iraq. I'm Lisa Lacera, Fox News. The U.S. military says U.S. and Saudi forces struck sites used by Iran-backed militias in Iraq, used to carry out attacks on American and Saudi interests in the Middle East. This coming after the U.S. intercepted a new round of strikes on U.S. forces in the Middle East, breaking the pause in fighting.
23: Officials say several ballistic missiles were intercepted. U.S. and Saudi Arabian forces responding with precision strikes on Iran-backed groups in Iraq accused of targeting U.S. troops in Saudi energy sites.
22: Fox's Kevin Cork. Meanwhile, the Houthis claim to have fired missiles at a Saudi oil tanker, forcing it to turn back. The Senate has moved forward with legislation that would put major sanctions on Iran and Russia for its war with Ukraine. Ukraine's President Zelensky tells Fox's Sean Hannity he's willing to try diplomacy with Russian President Vladimir Putin.
0: Minimum to negotiate ceasefire for some period of time and give possibility for diplomats to negotiate, but Putin doesn't want.
22: And he says he had a good meeting with President Trump where they discussed Patriot missiles for Ukraine.
0: He accepted that he will give us licenses.
22: Zelensky came to Washington to attend the funeral of South Carolina Senator Lindsey Graham. The service for Senator Graham held this afternoon at the National Cathedral in Washington, where President Trump remembered Graham's long tenure in the Senate.
3: No bill became law in the most exceptional republic in human history without Lindsey Graham having a say in it.
22: The president called Senator Graham a force of nature and said he would miss him greatly. Japan's prime minister says 13 people have been found dead, many others injured or still missing after a powerful earthquake struck part of the southwest of the country. Japan's Fire and Disaster Management Agency says more than 200,000 people have been advised to evacuate. 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
22: A Texas man is charged with capital murder in connection with the death of his young daughter.
24: Lorenzo Rodriguez is accused of keeping his 2-year-old daughter inside a locked car while he slept in his home after a night of drinking. Police suspect the child died from being in a hot car, given the temperature that day in Midland, Texas, was around 99 degrees, according to the National Weather Service. It's believed the temperature in that car may have risen to more than 130 degrees. In Texas, capital murder can be charged for a limited number of offenses, including if someone's actions result in the death of a child under 15 years of age. Police are continuing to investigate the case. Gernal Scott, Fox News.
22: A Georgia teen convicted of killing 2 students and 2 teachers at Appalachee High School has been sentenced to life without parole. Colt Gray had pled guilty Friday to 55 counts, including murder in the September 2024 attack at the school about 45 miles northeast of Atlanta. A former Hong Kong opposition leader has been allowed to stay in the UK after initially being detained.
25: Wu Chi-wai traveled to London to reunite with his wife and son following 5 years in prison in Hong Kong. But after initially being refused entry, he was allowed to stay in the UK for only 1 week. The activist pleaded for more time with his family and has now been granted a 6-month visa. Wu was jailed over his role in Hong Kong's quashed pro-democracy movement. British authorities feared he'd seek residency, considering him not a genuine visitor. Supporters say it would have been wrong to send Wu straight back to the city that jailed him. Jonathan Savage, Fox News.
22: Authorities in Uganda have declared the nation free of Ebola following the discharge of the country's last patient in mid-June, even as the virus continues to ravage neighboring Congo. I'm Lee Silasera. This is Fox News.
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0: Welcome back to the Ramsey Show in the Fairwinds Credit Union Studio. I'm George Camel, joined by Dr. John Deloney, taking your calls at 888-825-5225. Jeff is in Seattle, Washington. What's going on, Jeff?
1: Hey, what's up, George and Dr. John? I have kind of a strange financial living situation, and I have a question basically about what to do next with my savings.
0: All right, John is no stranger to strange. Hit us.
1: Okay, so I'm 38. I work full-time remotely, and I sold my house in March. It was kind of a nightmare. And so I basically have like $900,000 in savings. I don't have any debt. I make like $220,000 last year, and I've been living in my car ever since then, which I know is not really the normal situation. And my plan is to buy and move into a sailboat in November. But I don't know if this is like a stupid financial mistake, and whether or not I should sort of spend more money on my life. I'm not really doing anything with my savings, and I don't have any children or a wife or anything.
2: Tell me about this kind of nightmare. What was so nightmarish about being a homeowner?
1: Okay, so first time I ever bought a house, I bought it well within my means. It wasn't a huge amount. It ended up being $350 total. I think I ended up owing $200 when I sold it, and I lost about $85,000. So the reason it was a nightmare was there was a negligent survey during the closing process that led to an absolute legal nightmare between me and the neighbors. And during that process, I was hit by a hurricane, and that denial of my insurance claim led to basically a lawsuit against the largest title insurance company in the country. And it basically took up all of my free time, and it was just like destroying my life. So I just figure, you know, you only get one life, and I'm going to lose $85,000. That was not fun, but.
0: But you have $900 in savings now.
2: How'd you get $900,000 in cash?
1: Well, so $800 of that is in the stock market. I guess I'm using the wrong terminology.
0: Like a brokerage account?
1: I have like,
0: non-retirement?
1: It's in a brokerage account, yeah. I'm lucky enough to have a family member who's a portfolio manager, so it's been great to not have to pay fees when I invest, and he's just, you know, really good at it. And so I've been putting money in there since I was 18, right? So
0: okay.
1: 20 years of that. It's about $900K. I have a bunch of money in crypto that's like really, I don't even add any into it. And then I know you're supposed to have less in your savings, but I have like $100,000 in my checking account just because I am lazy, I guess.
0: Okay. So what drove you to live in your car? Pun intended. Like, why not rent somewhere?
1: Joke.
0: That's a very strange decision to go. I'm selling my house. I have $900,000, and I'm going to choose to live in my car.
2: You know, you have more than $1 million in liquid money.
1: More than that?
2: I mean, you've got $900 in the stock market.
0: Plus
2: you got $100,000
0: crypto.
2: In cash plus crypto. Like, I guess you're not liquid.
1: I have $800 in the stock market. Yeah.
0: Okay. So why the car? Why not rent somewhere?
1: Yeah.
0: Why are you scared of renting?
1: I think maybe I'm having a midlife crisis. Basically, I'm not just like sitting in my car in an empty field. I'm driving around the country and using Starlink to work. And I'm just like seeing all the things I've never seen before. Like I've been to, I don't know, every national park and, you know, just beautiful.
0: So this is an intentional adventure for you.
1: Yeah, but to be honest, like when I first went into it, I said, okay, listen, you're basically rich for your age. Why don't you like treat yourself and buy a van or an RV or something? And I just don't do that. I'm like using my car I already owned. And even this sailboat, like the sailboat I'm planning to buy in November, it's $25,000. And so, I mean, the stupid financial decision in my mind is I could buy a catamaran that's about 20% of my total net worth. But, you know, people do dumber stuff like that all the time. Like the last guy bought a lawnmower that's worth more than his house or something. I wasn't fully paying attention, but.
2: It wasn't that bad.
1: I just feel like I'm, yeah.
0: I wouldn't make your life decisions based on what's less dumb than what other people would do. It feels like right now you haven't been making the super intentional decisions. It just sort of been like, that sounds fun. I'll try that. So what are you really after? Like 5 years from now, where does Jeff want to be? Is he still living in a sailboat?
1: Well, to be honest with you, maybe.

0: this is like past the scope of this conversation, but I don't think in 5 years I'm going to have a job because of AI, right? I know this is like a national conversation and nobody really knows where it's going, but like, I don't think I'm going to make it to 65. So,
1: like financially or employment wise, or you think you'll be dead by 65?
0: No, I'm in good health. I think that my profession, right? I work in software.
1: Okay.
0: I am not sure that I'm going to be able to work to 65 if I wanted to.
1: Okay.
0: I think that I could be laid off in 5 years.
1: So let's say I 100% agree with you. Like that's a very real possibility. And so I'll take you back to when I was part of a think tank with higher education, and there were six of us on the team. And I think within 6 months, five of us had sold our house. Like, yeah. We saw the math on the problem that was higher education. And we're like, oh, this ends real soon. So two things happened. One, here I am this many years later and colleges are still kicking, right? And I was also right. Like, it's on not a great trajectory. But not in addition to selling my house, I also use that as a time to get my finances in order, go back to school, get trained as a mental health professional, and to begin to expand what could then come next. And so if you want to get on a sailboat and just ride the seas and just say, it's the end is coming for me and I'm not going to do anything else about it, you can do that. Or this could be an amazing...
0: I would work.
1: It could be an amazing runway for you to do your software job and go get retooled in a totally different profession and into a totally different skill set for somebody else you can help for the next 20 or 30 or 40 years of your life. One of those feels like it's cashing out, and one of those just feels like I'm looking at a potential reality in front of me, and so I'm going to, while I'm riding this thing as long as I can, because it sounds like you got a great deal ahead of you, what could be true in an alternative world, right?
0: I see. And I know a lot of people ask you calling about how to get out of a money pit, but like there's this saying that people say you can't take it with you, right? And like, am I just going to die with $900,000 in the bank and have, like, why did I work? I think about this all the time.
2: I think you need a deeper purpose than just my work and my next toy. Do you want to have a relationship? Do you want to be married? Do you want to have kids? What kind of life do you want to build outside of, okay, you have, because here's the thing. It's not dumb to buy a sailboat in cash and have that adventure. It's dumb to make all of your life decisions based on the fact that it's all going to come down eventually. So why even try?
1: It's just a nihilistic thought. And by the way, like, I don't blame you. Like the between the media and this emergent new technology we have and the national debt, like there are some real challenges. I just told my son recently, I think your generation, the hardest thing you're going to have to fight is rage. Not anger. Anger's right. But rage. This impulse to, you know what's the point? Nihilism. Let's just burn it all down. And so, yeah, like give yourself a picture in 5 years. So you're laid off. You had a five-year runway and $1 million worth of salary over those 5 years to go retool and become this man that you want to become. What is that picture? Let's aim for that.
2: Yeah,
1: and it should include relationships.
2: Whatever you're looking for, you will find. 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
5: Just a rage, a trapped feeling of life is happening to me. I have no agency in this thing. What's the point? Right. And throughout history, these moments have happened, and they've been flashpoints when there's big technology advancements that happen all at the same time. Right. It happens at the Industrial Revolution and before, when it's real easy to give into the rage. I feel like I'm Obi-Wan Kenobi right now. Right. Like, you give into the rage and it shoots you off into directions of nihilism, of blindly following something, of wanting to burn everything down. And I get it. I'm in the middle of it, right? And I've got a young son. I've got a daughter. I'm in the middle of it, and I feel it, and I get it. And also, my plea is to not let the rage take over and to exhale and to say, there's things in the world that we hate. There's things in the world that should not be this way. And anger in those moments is right. The question is,

0: What are we going to do with that anger? Are we going to direct it to, okay, here's what I can control here. Here is what I'm going to stop listening to. I think a great gift for people in that young man's situation is, again, responsibility. Who depends on you, right? And that means I got to be vulnerable, and I got to allow people into my life. I got to allow relationships. I've got not even just romantic relationships. I've got to allow other people in. And that means I've got to let myself out. I've got to have people that count on me and that I count on. And we have to find value in doing this thing called life together. And from that comes a shared sense of purpose of, oh, I matter. I got to show up here. My life can't just be about how much money I have in some stock market account somewhere. Because that it, as he said, you just get to a point like, what are we doing? If my job's going to go away someday, which, by the way, all of our jobs are going to go away someday.
1: We're going to go away someday.
0: The job.
1: Harsh reminder.
0: The job I have right now didn't exist when I was in college. There's no such thing as a podcast. There's no such thing as YouTube, right? So the job I'm doing now, who knows what this many years later is going to look like? Who knows? It's easy to just get trapped in that. And instead of saying, okay, you're right, things might change someday, so do I have my home taken care of, right? And I mean, that's kind of the base of this show. You can't control what the government's doing with X, Y, or Z. You can't control what this other country's doing. You can't control what this politician's doing. I can control. I'm going to have a group of guys over once a week. I am going to control, do I owe anybody any money? And I can control, you know what? My job is looking more and more fragile by the day. I'm going to start. I don't want to be doing this, but I got 2 years of night classes and Saturday classes so that I can get retooled on a whole different career or a less fragile career. Like, those are things we can choose. And man, I just want to implore people, don't give in to the rage, because rage always, you end up in a place that you never wanted to be. Right. And so feel that anger and then sit back and say, what can I control here? And how can I best use the time, the relationships, the resources I have to go create the life I want? And for me in my house, I say it all the time, we solve for peace. What is the least chaotic world that me and my wife, our kids, our close friends can create in a world that's chaotic? Right. And that just guides our investing decisions, that guides our purchasing decisions, that guides the, hey, you know what? My daughter's at a church camp this week. So me and my son and my wife were like, dude, let's go see the Odyssey. 3 hours, late show. Let's just go late. We did. And we stayed up past our bedtime, which screwed up my workout routine. We had a blast. The movie was awesome. We laughed as a family. We ate too much. Like, we're solving for peace, right? And it almost always comes from relationships and this idea, this question, who do I want to help? With my job, with my giving, with my resources, with my time, who do I want to help lift up? And will I allow myself to be lifted up?
1: That was beautiful. I couldn't have said it better myself.
0: Just, please,
1: as
0: a culture.
1: You know what? I should have recommended a book for him, and it's not a modern self-help book. It's the book of Ecclesiastes.
0: Hmm.
1: I think that is the best book. If you're going through an existential crisis, it'll help you reveal what matters. Because here's the TLDR, the big quote of the book is, everything is meaningless. And meaningless does not mean a lack of meaning. The actual root word is vapor.
0: Mm.
1: It's temporary.
0: It's quit.
1: So then you go, okay, if everything's temporary, does nothing matter? Or does everything matter so much more?
0: So much more.
1: You get to choose.
0: Yeah.
1: You could read that as, well, nothing matters. So financial nihilism it is. Or you could say, you know what really matters? Relationships, people, meaning, purpose in my work. That's the book. So go check that one out if you're still listening, my friend. That's a tough call, but I relate to what he's going through.
0: I relate to it, and not only do I relate to it, I hear it all over the place. Like, that question, what's the point?
1: May not be, I have $1 million and I want to live on a sailboat, but the root of that
0: is, what's the point?
1: What is the point
0: of any
1: of this?
0: What's the point? Yeah. And not only what's the point is, not only what the point is it in the present, but if it's all just going to dot, dot, dot down the road, why even, right? And man, I get that. And find meaning where you are. And that's my plea.
1: Beautiful. Rant over. Tom is up in Jacksonville, Florida. What's going on, Tom?
2: Hey, how are y'all doing?
1: We're doing great, man. Just having an existential crisis over here. How can we help?
2: Yeah, not sure I can follow up with anything more meaningful than that speech. But my question, I want to call. So me and my wife are starting to look for purchasing our first house. And so live in Florida, and there's townhouses everywhere. And I wanted to see what y'all's opinion is on buying a townhouse versus a single family home. You can get probably a little bit nicer of a house in a townhouse, and for left, but I sometimes worry

0: And so townhomes are bigger. They're nicer than ever. They got the nice countertops. And so if that's what you guys can afford and you don't want to wait to jump to the single family home, then go for it. How much is it?
1: A lot of them start in the high twos. So like if we're looking at a decent single family home in the area, you're looking kind of upper threes and, you know, trying not to go too much past four, but you can get a pretty decent townhome for upper twos, low threes. And so, you know, especially with trying to not, you know, go above the 25% take home pay, it's, that's kind of one of the big things. But one other concern is what do you see on appreciation versus that? I know I feel like I've read that townhomes don't appreciate. Maybe the location, like you said, is one of the biggest things.
0: Yeah, the location will matter the most. They might appreciate slightly slower if you looked at the data. But I'll tell you the numbers on our townhome. Obviously, this was during like the COVID boom, but we bought for like 300 and it sold for 529, which is insane.
1: Wow.
0: And so to say that townhomes don't go up in value is BS. And the key is, it was a very desirable neighborhood. A lot of people wanted to be in that neighborhood, regardless of what kind of home it was. And so that's where I would caution you to work with your real estate agent to go, what is a great location with good schools that's going to have decent resale value that we can afford? And so once you look at it across the board, you're going to make a smart decision that's not going to leave you wondering, well, we could have made 4% more. You're not doing this to make the spread. You're doing this because you want a place that you can call your own. And you're going to build some equity in the meantime. And what we did, we paid it off. We took that 100% equity, rolled it into the next one. And that's what will happen instead of you just renting for the foreseeable future instead of waiting for that single family home. So I hope that helps anybody out there wondering, should I do it, should I not? Especially for young people, if you want to get that first home, a townhome could be a great option.

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4: 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Yes, put it down. 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
5: 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Katie is in Milwaukee up next. Katie, welcome to the show. You made it.
6: Yeah, thanks. Thanks for taking my call today.
5: Absolutely. What's going on?
6: So my husband keeps using debt to finance our lifestyle. We are not in debt. We are net worth millionaires. But whenever we go to buy something, like a car, or looking at buying our first home together, he's like, "Well, just get a loan for that." I'm like, "Why? Why would we do that?"
5: So you have the cash to pay for the whole thing outright, but he would prefer to take on the payment and use his cash elsewhere?
6: We're not using his cash elsewhere.
5: Like, what's his logic behind it?
6: I think it's because that's what people do.
5: So he doesn't know any better. He's just like, "Well, you get a car payment. You don't. Who pays full price for the car in cash? That's crazy." Is that his mentality?
6: Right. Yes, yes.
5: How long have you guys been married?
6: We've been married 8 years.
5: And this has been like this the whole time. You guys have misaligned values when it comes to money from day one.
6: Yes, we were married and we moved countries. We had a baby all very kind of close together. So I was kind of elsewhere, kind of focused. And now I'm kind of like, wait, we do what now? So I'm just kind of starting to pay more attention. And we've had the conversation about it, but I haven't kind of had all the numbers in front of me to kind of go, wait, why are we doing this again? Well, and now I want to kind of work towards our house. And I know he's going to be like, well, we'll just put down a small amount and we'll pay it off.
5: Yeah, he's busy taking on debt. He's not trying to pay some off right now.
6: We don't have any debt, so that's nice.
7: The beauty of the conversation y'all have is it's actually not a numbers conversation.
5: You can't outnumber him. He's going to always have, well, you're not seeing this picture.
7: Well, and let's be honest, it's worked out for him.
6: Yes, he's been very fortunate to have great jobs. They've financed a bunch of his bachelor years. He's had great travel, lived all over the world.
7: Yeah, so
6: he's been lucky, and he had invested. I give you that. But we're making big decisions now because we don't have a house. He has not ever bought a house. I have before in a previous relationship. Mm-hmm. And yeah, I think he's a bit scared of
7: You go. And that's what I'm saying. Like, the conversation to have now is the bachelor life you had is over. And in fact, the first marriage that we had, when we didn't have a kid, it was just us traveling around the world, doing what, like, that marriage is over. And now we have a new marriage, a new life that we're both co-creating together. Who do we want to be in that marriage? And that's when we're not talking about why you take a loan and we got the cat, because that gets to be a proxy war. It gets to be a distraction from the conversation, which is, I want to live a life with just you where we are never beholden to anyone, where we are always constantly free. And so anytime we take out a loan, we're now, they're our boss. This mortgage company is our boss, and this car company is our boss, and this credit card company is our boss. I want you and me to be the drivers of our destiny. And because you're a millionaire, y'all can do that. Right. But this is about you saying, here's what I want. Here's the life I want to build. What life do you want to build? And y'all put that out on the table and discuss that. Because otherwise you're just going to get distracted. And he's going to actually be right, because all the data he has in his life up until now is it always works out.
6: Right.
7: And so you trying to fight that is a futile game, because for him, it's always worked out.
5: It's the only life he knows.
7: And you.
6: Right. Because I've got the budget and I'm kind of going, because I don't know.
5: Has he ever looked at the budget in a meaningful way?
6: Has he?
5: Yeah.
6: Or
5: is he just like, hey, cool, nice for you that you have the budget, but I'm going to keep living my life?
6: He's kind of like, we should go to Portugal. That'd be great. I'm like, well, how much are we going to spend? He's like, it doesn't matter.
7: Okay.
6: It probably does.
7: Well, so also part of this conversation is you haven't been part of the lifeblood of your home. You've probably taken on responsibilities that
5: he's had majority voting share.
7: Yeah, and he takes care of this part of it. And now you're saying, hey, I want us to do our life together. That's a total sea change.
6: Right.
7: That's a new marriage.
6: Right. And I said to him, you know, we've got the every dollar budget, so I'm kind of starting to record stuff just so I have visibility. And I said to him, that doesn't mean that I'm going to take all the decisions away from you, not at all, and I don't want to do that. But I just want to have visibility so that we can say, well, we just spent $40,000 last year on travel.
7: Right.
6: Is that okay? Or do we want to spend 20,
7: you know?
6: And so then when he's like, should we do this trip? Yes, I want to feel confident making those decisions rather than be like, can we really afford this? I mean, we can, but also I want to afford a house.
5: But you want to do it intentionally instead of just, he's the free spirit and you're the nerd and you guys have never really called that out. I'm guessing you guys don't have combined finances in every area.
6: That is correct. And that's the other thing that I've been battling for the last couple of years is, hey, let's just pull in the money we have from our previous country into this one. He's like, well, how much is that going to cost us?
5: So he has his savings, you have your savings. There's one kind of checking account that you can both pay bills out of together. Is that what happens?
6: Yeah.
5: So how much does he have in savings?
6: I just wrote it down. I looked at all of our bank accounts together.
5: So you have access to all of his bank accounts?
6: I can, yes.
5: Okay.
6: Yes, I can see it now. We have $582,000 in cash.
5: Wow. No wonder he's like, let's go to Portugal. We got money to burn.
6: Right.
5: And you're going, hey, I'd like to own a home. That money could go there. And so you guys really have different, you're going in totally different directions.
6: Yeah. And
5: it's a tug of war.
6: Visibility is one thing, And the shared decision making. I do want to be confident in making the decision and not just leaving it to him. And we had this conversation a little while ago, and he's like, well, why do you care now? And I'm like, well, when we moved here, and I'm not from here, when we moved here, I was 30 weeks pregnant. I had a lot going on. I was finishing our house. I was living in a new country. I didn't care. It was not on the radar. But now that we're kind of like, okay, we've settled in and we're, you know, living life, and I've been working for a couple of years, not right now.
8: But his line of questioning was just defensive. Well, why do you care now? It wasn't, right. Oh, I love that you want to be involved. Let's create some goals and vision for our life together.
7: And also, Katie, you have to be honest if you're a fun partner to do life with when it comes to these things.
6: Well, I want to be a fun partner. That's the thing. He's a fun personality, mm-hmm. and I want to be able to be, yes, let's do that. Let's have fun. Let's do those crazy things. Let's go in the helicopter, right?
7: Right.
6: But I'm not sure how much we're spending. I'm not sure, about a few of these things. And I just kind of like, until I have the full visibility, I don't feel like I can be that fun person.
8: Have you shared that with him? Like, hey, I'm not trying to kill the fun. I just want to make sure that we're planning for the fun because I'm more type A. And it gives me peace to know ahead of time what we're going to do.
6: Yeah, I don't think he believes me necessarily because I think he thinks I'm going to put him on a leash.
7: Do you put him on a leash in other ways? Have you put him on a leash before?
6: Nope.
7: Okay, then that's him. That's him just projecting out. He's making up stories, right?
6: Right.
7: But there's something to be said for the honesty of your biggest fear is that I put you on a leash. My biggest fear is that we have no leash and we run out.
6: Well, it's not even that we run out. It's just that we don't make smart decisions. I.e., if I want to spend, let's say we find a house that's $850,000 because our neighborhood, $850,000 is not unreasonable. And he's like, I only want to spend $650,000. Based on what?
7: Well, that's
6: like,
7: cool.
6: I want to be able to be like, okay, we can't afford $850,000 because of A, B, and C. Wouldn't that be awesome? Let's make that decision together rather than the fear of not being able to afford it because we don't really have a good
7: plan.
8: So he can justify it when he wants to use the numbers against you and weaponize it.
6: Yeah, I have a good example. So made an investment.
7: Okay,
6: he
7: go
6: made
7: ahead.
6: An investment with a friend in a hotel.
8: Without telling you?
6: Grand. No.
8: Okay.
6: He told me. Over time, but it started out with 50 grand and then more and then more. We're at 200 grand with zero return in 6 years.
8: Oh my goodness. You guys probably need a counselor more than you need a budget, but I'd recommend both.

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10: Hey, yeah, so I am a recently divorced single mom of two kids, and I've discovered the baby steps to kind of help me get back on track, and I'm at the point where I'm almost ready to start investing my 15%.
11: Awesome.
10: However, I'm in real estate, and I own a property management firm on the side, and so every month my salary changes. So I'm just curious, like, what's the best way to go about calculating my 15%?
11: Well, you know what a bad month looks like. You know what a good month looks like. Have you had any $0 months? What's been your lowest month in the last, say, 12 months?
10: Yes, I have some zeros, but I run myself as an S-Corp, so I pay myself a monthly reasonable salary. So I don't know, like, do I use the 15% from that salary or...
11: Yeah, what'd you report on your taxes? How much income?
10: Like 140.
11: Great. So I would base it off of that or whatever you're going to, you know, have this year. So you go, all right, 140, 15%, that's 21 grand a year. Every month I need to be doing 1750 into some type of retirement accounts.
10: Okay. So just pick a number and like stick to it every month.
11: And then whatever comes in, the other way to do it is, hey, if I got whatever comes in that month, I'm investing 15% of that. If nothing comes in, nothing gets invested. If 20 grand comes in, 15% gets invested.
10: And do you do that based on the growth, or do I, like, subtract out all my business expenses?
11: Well, if it's business expenses, you can, because whatever you're actually taking home is what you want to factor the 15% on. So whatever your gross income you're taking home, you want 15% of that.
10: Okay. And then should I have, like, two separate savings, like, two separate 6 month accounts, like, one for business expenses and one for personal, or is my, like... emergency fund only like personal?
11: I would keep your emergency fund and a retained earnings account with your business. So if you know there's expenses coming up, I don't know what kind of overhead you have. Some businesses don't have much. Some, you know, I need to invest in this. I need to replace this. Yeah. I need to cover the taxes here. So you can figure that out with your CPA if you have one on how much you need to set aside for your specific business. But I think having both and separate is wise. Business checking, business savings, personal checking, personal savings.
10: Okay.
11: Absolutely. And this is good for anyone with a regular income out there. I always recommend having sort of a peaks and valley fund outside of your emergency fund. If you know you're going to have a great month, well, you know you're going to have more than you need for your expenses. So set that money aside in savings so that when you have a low month, you can then pull money out of that without dipping into the emergency fund.
5: It's how farmers have lived for
11: centuries.
5: Centuries, yeah.
11: Yeah, they know, like, I'm going to get the harvest once a year.
5: Once a year.
11: And I need to put that money away to cover my expenses for the rest of the year.
5: Yeah.
11: Live like a farmer.
5: Live like a farmer.
11: George means farmer in Greek. Fun fact.
5: Fun fact.
11: I always try to give you one, John.
5: That didn't feel as fun as I was hoping it would.
11: It's fun to me. I never said it was fun for you. It's just fun for me. There you go. Caleb is in Phoenix up next. What's going on, Caleb?
12: Hey, guys. I want to thank you for just everything you do. My wife and I started following the baby steps 3 months ago. So it's completely changed our perspective on money, and you guys are awesome.
11: Love to hear that.
12: Yeah. So my question is, I'm in a leased car right now. I hate myself now after listening to you guys. So I'm a 4,000 miles over it, and I've got 13 months to go. I'm just trying to figure out what I should do, whether save up money for the car, save up to pay the fees at the end, or buy a car now to put miles on it.
11: Ouchie. Out of curiosity, what is the fees for going over your mileage?
12: It's 25 cents a mile.
11: Oof.
5: Yikes.
11: Okay. Honey. And we're just going to continue down this road, literally, because you're just driving too much.
12: Yeah, my work commute's about 40 miles a day, and that's just accumulated over the time.
11: Mm. Well, there's three ways out. None of them are fun. All of them are painful. There's early termination, which is the most expensive way to go. There's the lease transfer, where you find someone else to take it over. Good luck with that. And there's the lease buyout, which is the most popular one, where you need to come up with the full amount. So have you figured out the early buyout?
12: I haven't. I put a significant amount down, and I know I only owe 6,000 left on it.
5: Yeah, but that's not what the early buyout's going
11: to
5: be.
11: I would contact them and say, hey, what is the early buyout amount to get you out of this thing? And then that becomes the number to save up for. If you want to then own the car, then you can decide, I'm going to sell this car, I'm going to keep this car.
12: Got it. Does the fact that, so my payment's really low, I actually traded in a paid off car for this, so I put 10 grand down, so my payment's only 240. If I terminate this early, is that going to hurt me because, you know, I don't get that 240 payment for a little bit longer?
5: Is that the 240 payment? But your balloon at the end of this, with penalties alone, is going to be thousands of dollars.
12: Right.
11: That's the number that really matters versus the payment. So how much do you make?
12: About $100,000 a year.
11: Okay. And how many months are left on the lease?
12: 13.
11: Okay. So I would at least find out from them. If there's only 13 months left, you may be able to afford it. Do you have anything saved?
12: No, I just paid off a bike, and I've got like 2,000 left in savings.
11: Okay. Well, we need to figure out the buyout price, and that will give you the homework to figure out if this is going to be worth doing. If you're going to do it, the lease buyout is the best option financially speaking, because then at least you own the car. And then you can sell that car for what it's worth. So the hope is that you find out the buyout amount is, let's say, $20,000, $15,000, but the car is worth $30,000. So now you buy it out, and you then sell it, and you have all that money to go buy yourself a different car in cash.
12: Got it. Okay.
11: That's the fun way out. Do you have any other debt?
12: Yeah, my wife's car, we only owe like $19,000 on, but that's it.
11: Caleb, I got to stop you. I don't want to ever hear the word only in front of debt ever again. It's only $240 a month. Well, it's only $19,000.
12: You're right. You're right.
11: That's us justifying our decisions.
5: I know you've done this on the back of a napkin. How much are you projecting in fees, in mileage fees, are you going to have to pay?
12: Oh, it's going to be bad. Well, my work commute's going to get short here in the next couple months, so I don't know what it's going to be. I just know I'm going to stop driving this car as soon as our work location changes, is what I was planning on.
5: I'm just wondering if it's cheaper to Uber to work every day.
12: It might be. I'm not sure. I'm actually, funny enough, the bike I have, it's a dirt bike, and the new shop location that's opening up is so close that I can actually take the desert to drive there. I was going to ride the bike to work.
11: Wow. That's pretty desperate. I mean, based on your payment, $240 in 13 months, that's a little over $3,000 remaining in payments. So I don't think it's going to be that big of a number, and I'm hoping the car is worth more than $3,000.
12: It definitely is.
5: Plus the 10 you've already put in it, so let's say 13 grand. There's a real chance you call them and they give you a smaller number than I have in my head right now. And the number I have in my head is dramatic and caustic because that's kind of how I how I do life.
11: That's what's happening in John's brain.
5: Right. You might get a $3,000 or $4,000 or $5,000 number, and that

0: would be worth scratching and clawing and just buying this car and taking that. I mean, think of how stressed is you can't drive your own car just to go run down the street because, or to go to a buddy's house and you have to calculate, oh, that's going to be $8 for me to go to my friend's house because of my, just
1: too much wear and tear. So we're going to ding you for that. So these are, leases are my least favorite. And if you're thinking about it, you're going, well, it seems like a good deal. The payment's lower. Well, that's because you own nothing at the end of it. You're just prepaying the most expensive section of depreciation and then handing back the car.
0: And by the way, tell me if I'm wrong here, George. By putting 10 grand down on a lease, you just wrote them a check for the depreciation.
1: Oh, they're very happy to get some money up front.
0: You gave them cash for the depreciation.
1: They're winning on every side. And it's why you're going, well, if no, it's the best. It's people go, George, it's so smart. Because they're covering everything. All the maintenance is covered. They're happy to sell you that dream. But the truth is, they're making so much money on it. It's why they push people towards leases.
0: And they take the car back after you've paid for all the depreciation after 2 years. They've maintained their vehicle.
1: Now they have an asset to sell
0: on top
1: of that. And
0: then they call it a certified used and resell it at premium price and minus the depreciation that you gave them cash for. They've changed the oil on their car. And now they've won twice.
1: That's a genius scam.
0: Man.
1: That puts this hour of the Ramsey Show in the books. Remember, there's ultimately only one way to financial peace, and that's to walk daily with the Prince of Peace, Christ Jesus.
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4: Targeting groups in Iraq. I'm Lisa Lacerra, Fox News. U.S. Central Command says U.S. and Saudi forces hit sites used by Iran-backed militias used to carry out attacks. This coming not long after the U.S. stopped an Iranian missile attack on American forces in the Middle East.
5: This all comes just hours after the president met with the leaders of Ukraine and Israel at the White House. The attacks shattering a brief pause in the fighting as mediators try to get both sides back to the negotiation table after weeks of escalation.
4: Fox's Kevin Cork. Israeli Prime Minister Benjamin Netanyahu says he's skeptical about any deal with Iran.
6: It's our common resolve to make sure that Iran doesn't get nuclear bombs to threaten every American with.
4: On Fox's Hannity, this evening the Senate moved forward on legislation that would sanction Russia for its war on Ukraine. Ukraine's President Zelensky says during his meeting with President Trump this morning, he gave the okay for licenses for Patriot missile systems.
7: We have to be quicker than Putin because Putin has more people than we, and we have to save our people and use more technologies than people. That's what we do.
4: And Zelensky tells Fox's Sean Hannity Vladimir Putin does not want to negotiate an end to the war. Zelensky was in Washington to attend the funeral of South Carolina Republican Senator Lindsey Graham, a staunch supporter of the Ukrainian effort. President Trump spoke at Graham's service at the National Cathedral in Washington.
8: He died doing the work he was born to do. He was truly a great politician, serving the country he loved to serve so deeply.
4: The president acknowledged he and Graham were not friends at first, recounting a story of a disagreement the two had on the campaign trail in 2016, where he gave out the senator's phone number, though he said Graham got the last laugh, calling him at all hours for the last 10 years. 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
4: Crews in Washington continue clearing debris and restoring power after an EF3 tornado struck the city of Menasha yesterday.
21: First responders in Menasha, Wisconsin, calling it one of the most difficult times in the city's history. But a miracle that no one died in the widespread damage from peak winds of up to 140 miles per hour that tore through numerous homes and businesses Monday.
22: This is going to be a long challenge for the community. Ask everybody to stick together, and that includes being patient with each other. That includes helping each other.
21: Winnebago County Exec Gordon hints a city curfew is now in place in Menasha, where roads are blocked with massive amounts of debris. The power's still out, with area shelters opening for people who no longer have a place to call home. Jeff Manasso, Fox News.
4: Major Hurricane Genevieve is roaring in the Pacific, though forecasters say it's far from land. The storm is now downgraded to a Category 4 after reaching Category 5 Monday. Another financial company is eliminating jobs in the era of AI.
23: Visa is cutting 2,600 jobs. The Wall Street Journal says the company is looking to streamline operations and boost efficiency with artificial intelligence. The credit card and payments giant says the cuts will be mostly in technology and product teams and will impact about 7% of the workforce. A memo viewed by the Wall Street Journal from Chief Executive Ryan McInerney says technology trends are changing how money moves around the world, and to capture the opportunities, Visa must continue evolving how it works. Intuit, Cisco, and Facebook's parent Meta have all announced cuts in recent months, citing artificial intelligence. Jenny Cosola, Fox News.
4: Americans' confidence in the economy fell this month as gas prices went up and the U.S. and Iran stepped up fighting. The Conference Board says its consumer confidence index fell to 90.8 in July from 92.2 in June. I'm Lisa Lacerra.
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0: Normal is broke and common sense is weird. 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From the Ramsey Network and the Fairwinds Credit Union Studio, this is The Ramsey Show. I'm George Camel here with Dr. John Deloney, taking your calls at 888-825-5225. Eric is in San Jose to kick us off. What's going on, Eric? How can we help?
1: Hi, yeah, thanks for taking my call. I just had a question about how to build this idea of kind of a shared ownership of budget building and overspending. And just to give a little bit of context, my wife comes from a family that's got kind of poor financial education and behaviors, and she acknowledges this and recognizes this. But we kind of go through this cyclical process over the years of marriage where we'll do really well one month, and then the next month it just kind of goes off the rails. And, you know, generally we're doing okay, but I kind of want to find a way to help encourage her in the moments when she's doing well, but also try to keep us on track for the long term so we don't have to keep having the same conversations over and over again.
2: What are the cause? Why does she choose to go get off track? So I hear a guy who's trying to be really respectful of his wife, and I honor that. That's good. But it sounds like y'all have these heartfelt conversations. Y'all join allegiance. You get on the same plan, and then a month later, she just is like, "I don't care."
1: Yeah, I mean, I don't want to say it's the "I don't care" part. It's more of just not knowing and keeping being mindful of where we're at.
2: That's a fancier way. Not being mindful is a fancy way of saying I don't care.
1: That's fair.
2: Right. That's the conversation you have to have. Because we're past the point of we're not on the same page. We're past the point of you clearly have talked to her about what freedom means and what safety means and your dream for your family. And she's actually agreed with you. And she's also agreed on, like, she knows her story. She knows why these things are wired into her. She's come from bad, like, unwise money habits, right?
1: Yeah.
2: The only thing left is I got to go do the thing. I can Google what workout to do all day long. Mm-hmm. It doesn't. I got to go to the gym, right? And so my question for you is, what do you have any idea? Because I don't think it's a matter of you not encouraging her enough or whatever. It's just, frankly, it's maturity. It's integrity. It's her keeping her word. When she says, "Oh, I don't know," or "I did," like, what does she communicate to you is the root problem here?
1: I think the problem is that she feels like there's a need, right, that's not being fulfilled. And whether that's, you know, we needed this grocery item or we needed this household thing to take care of the family. She fulfills that need without really considering the budget. And I've oftentimes said, you know, that's an important need and we can talk about that, but it has to fit within our budget constraints. And if it's not fitting in the month currently, you know, maybe that's something we have to wait for. And that's kind of just always been a hard thing for her to hear.
0: Can you label this in the budget if it actually is a need for the family? It sounds like she's not buying frivolous things. It's, hey, we needed paper towels and we didn't factor that into the budget.
1: Right.
0: What's some examples of things where you guys, she goes off rails, doesn't talk to you about it, and now you're frustrated?
2: Yeah, because I don't think you'd be calling us if it was just, oh, we didn't have any milk or we didn't have any paper towels.
1: No, true. I mean, examples are, you know, like we'll go to, we do have a budget line item for like home needs, right? Whether it's toilet paper towels, you know, a new broom, whatever. So it'll be things like that she'll feel like we need and we've already used that budgeted money for something else. That kind of doesn't have that conversation and goes out and spends that additional money without having those conversations about, hey, we're over budget, but this is a need we need.
0: So she's not checking back in with the budget to see if this actually fits, and that's the part that's frustrating you.
2: Or more important, she's not sitting down with you saying, hey, we made this budget and I realize we're short.
1: Right. Neither is happening really in the moment, you know.
2: And so the only question you can ask yourself is, are you a reasonable, and I don't mean this in a dramatic way, I mean this in an honest way, are you a safe person that she can come back to and be like, hey, we made this budget and I'm realizing 2 weeks into this month, we're going to need these other things, or I want these other things. Are you a person that she can sit down and you're like, oh, sweet, well, let's get this thing out and see if we can just not go out to eat then, or we can do this other thing? Or are you the guy that throws the budget down and says, this is what it's going to be this month, this is my militant household, we're going to follow this? And she has that natural, like, that I have, which is kind of wired in, like, you tell me I can't, oh, man, I'm probably going to, right? So that's the only question you can ask yourself. And if you're a safe person to sit down and you're an open, curious person that she can come back to, then the next thing is, man, you got to dig into the truer conversation, which is you got a wife that kind of doesn't care. And that's a scarier conversation to have, quite honestly.
1: Yeah, I mean, it could be a little both. I've come on strong in the past sometimes when, you know, she's made expenses and didn't necessarily consult me, and they're small. So I think to your point, it could definitely be a little bit of.
3: Then set a dollar amount. Say anything over $50, we need to talk about beforehand.
1: Mm-hmm.
3: So set some boundaries. And if there's areas where she is buying things that are frivolous, let's shut that down. Because I know in my house, if I buy ice cream, I'm going to eat some ice cream that week. And if I don't have ice cream, I'm not eating ice cream. And so there's a piece of this where you can set your own boundaries and make sure that we're sort of removing things that we know will harm us and adding friction to those areas.
2: And also, when y'all have that conversation, you go first and you be honest. I recognize I've made this an exercise in militancy, and I say things like, you didn't consult with me, like, you know what I mean? Which is what weak, overbearing bosses often say to their employees.
3: You got to loop me into it, man.
2: Yeah. You didn't CC me on this. Like, it's you coming and being honest and saying, hey, I realize I'm not a fun person to do life with when it comes to the budget, and I come on too strong, and this is a thing we're doing together. And so I'm going to work on being more flexible and more honest about, oh, we do need a broom, actually. And that means I'm going to have to take $30 from my fun line because our house needs a broom more than I need another video game or whatever you're
3: saying.
2: And
3: bring her into that. Bring her into the every dollar budget where we go, hey, we got to find somewhere this money needs to come from because there's a finite amount of income. Do you actually show her the budget? Do you have it? Is it on paper? Is it in your head? Is it in every dollar? How do you do this?
1: So we have a similar budget tracking program app that we both have access to. It's not every dollar, but
3: that's hurtful. But I'll continue.
1: I'm sorry. It's just what we got used to when we started with. So,
3: sure.
1: So we both have access to it. And every month, you know, we'll have that conversation. She doesn't necessarily like those conversations.
2: Okay, so I want to paint you a picture of a future where your wife loves sitting down with you to plan the upcoming week. Like where you're a person, y'all are planning laughter together, you're planning fun together, you're putting intimacy on the calendar, you're building a life together.
3: Get her favorite drink ready before the meeting.
2: Yeah, and part of that is we're going to talk about what expenses we have coming up. And by the way, if you're teeter-tottering, 1 month it's good, and then 1 month you fall off, that usually means you're not giving it the full 90 days to fully, like, create a budget that actually works in reality.
3: Yeah, right? Your budget should reflect your real life, and it's okay if you need to adjust to get there.

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8: 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My parents keep telling me to wait for interest rates to drop, but I don't want to. I work full-time, and I have worked full-time since I was 18. I have no debt. I have a pretty good credit score, and I'm trying to figure out what the best next steps are for myself.
9: Wow. Well, you asked for a professional opinion. We can only give you amateur ones, but we'll do our best to guide you. So you said you're desperate. Where is this coming from? Do you want out because you don't like your living situation? Are you tired of mom and dad's thumb on you? What's going on?
8: Not so much that. I just feel like I'm a little bit behind for my age. I mean, I'm going to be 27 next year. So
9: oh, my goodness. I didn't do the math. 26 does lead to 27.
10: Yeah.
9: Okay.
10: Gosh.
9: So man. You're behind who exactly?
10: Medicare is kicking in soon.
9: How many 26-year-olds do you know in this Bay Area who are homeowners that you're behind?
8: Well, I'm less in the Bay Area. I'm more in the Central Valley, so not quite San Francisco.
9: Okay, any 26-year-old in California, how many of them own a home?
8: Oh, probably not many, but I'm an ambitious 26-year-old, so...
9: Okay, I just want to make that clear that you're not behind anyone. You're behind your own self-imposed goals.
8: Yeah.
9: Okay, that helps us just clear the decks right there. So you have a goal to be a homeowner in your 20s. Your parents are saying the interest rates are high, you should wait. And you're saying, I don't want to wait, I just want to go buy a house.
8: Pretty much, yeah.
9: Okay. How much money do you have saved outside of an emergency fund for this house down payment?
8: So I have about $49,000 total checking and savings.
9: And that counts your emergency fund? That's kind of all the cash to your name?
8: Yeah.
9: Okay.
8: Mm-hmm. I have $20,000 and a 401k from my last job, but other than that, that's...
9: And how much is a house that you would want to buy in your area?
8: Right now, probably between like $400,000 to $550,000.
9: Okay. And what do you bring home? What is your after-tax monthly income? Don't include the 401k and health care, but kind of after the government takes its part, how much would you bring home every month?
8: Probably about $3,600 to $3,800.
9: Okay. So our parameter here at Ramsey to avoid you being house poor and avoid you making a regretful decision is 25% of your after-tax monthly income going towards housing. That includes the principal, the interest, the property taxes, the insurance, the HOA. Because what happens is, Kayla, you go out and buy a house and you're like, I did it. That house is $2,800 of your income out of $3,800. Now you are broke.
8: Right.
9: That's what we want to avoid. So I'm just crunching the numbers here to show you, even with 20% down, that's $100,000 down on a 15-year at the going rate, which let's call it 5.8% on a 15-year, you're talking about $4,000 a month for that mortgage.
8: Mm-hmm.
9: So my question to you is, I love that you have this goal. The math says we can't do it right now.
8: Right. And I'm trying to figure out, like, I maybe get a second job. Because also, I don't really want

0: part of it was, I don't know if I can sustain a life here in a high cost of living area.
1: What kind of life do I want?
0: Yeah. And if home ownership's important to me, I got to migrate south to where I can get myself a nice little townhome and afford it. And that's what I did.
1: Right.
0: And now I'm on, you know, my fourth home in 13 years just because I followed these principles. But having too much house is one of the worst things you can do for yourself financially, because you will not sleep well in that house.
1: Yeah.
0: And you'll hit that goal and go, that wasn't the goal. The goal I really wanted was freedom. And this house is actually shackles.
1: Yeah, there you go.
0: That's
1: and your own house
0: part.
1: Becomes a prison that you lock on the inside. And, man, I don't want that for anybody.
0: And then the HVAC breaks.
1: Exactly.
0: And it's a prison nightmare.
1: It's a hot, hot prison.
0: Oof. Ouchie.
1: Thanks for the call.
0: Yeah, for anybody wanting that free first-time home buyer course, we're going to drop a link into the description of this episode. So wherever you're watching, go to the description. We'll drop a link there so you guys can check that out for free. Appreciate the call.

0: taxes. Sorry, I did the. I don't remember what the math was before taxes.
1: Okay.
0: Sorry.
1: Well, I would aim to try to get them paid off in less than 2 years. The average we see is 18 to 24 months to get rid of your consumer debt. And if it's just the student loans, 30K, I would try to up that income once you guys are married. Have her making 40, you're making 70. Now we can knock this thing out way faster. Because $1,000 a month for 30 months, that's a grind.
2: Especially if that's all of the margin you have. Put 18 months on the calendar and have a what must be true for this to come to fruition conversation and see if y'all can make that happen.

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9: Hey, how's it going?
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9: Good.
8: What's your question, sir?
9: Just kind of have a question about how the fastest and best way to get out of debt. 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It took us about a year. 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We still didn't have all our debt paid off at the time. Bought a home. Now we have two kids, and we have right at $42,000 in credit card debt. We have $20,000, and she has $20,000 in student loans. $13,000 in a mower. I think I still owe $13,000 on my truck. No, $14,000 on my truck. I make roughly, I have four jobs and a mowing company of my own, hence the mower. I think we're going to, and she has a little party business where she does parties all together. I think we're going to clear right at $100,000 this year. And we're just like, we're still not getting anywhere on the debt.
8: So you guys make $100,000 and you have about $89,000 in debt?
9: Yes.
8: Plus the mortgage.
9: Yeah, the mortgage is $1,656 a month. We owe $215 on it.
8: Okay, so let's ignore the mortgage for now. We're going to walk through a process called the baby steps. Do you guys have $1,000 for a starter emergency fund?
9: We do.
8: Great. Baby step one, check. Baby step two, we're going to knock out all of this consumer debt using the debt snowball method. So you ask, what is the fastest way to get out of debt? The one that has been proven to actually work, the one that we recommend that's caused millions of people to do this thing, is called the debt snowball method, where you list the balances, smallest to largest, and you ignore the interest rate, which is really hard to do when you see that interest adding up. But the goal here is momentum and progress, and you're going to knock out that smallest balance really fast with all the margin you can muster up, selling stuff, working those four extra jobs. She's hustling on the weekend with her side business. And once you free up a debt, you free up a payment. Now you apply that payment to the next debt. And so if you do that, making $100K and you got $89 in consumer debt, that's still going to take a while just based on the debt to income ratio. So now we go, okay, what can we sell? Well, you got a mower and a truck. Could we sell those things and get cheaper versions of them and get out of those payments?
10: Or how much do you make on your mowing business on the side versus
9: So far, if I don't do any pick up any other customers this year and I just stick where I'm at, I'm going to make $22,000, but if you take taxes out, it's going to be about, not taxes, but gas and supply and the payment on the mower. I got 0% interest for 48 months. So I don't have any interest on
8: it. Are you trying to impress us, David? Trying to sell me on a mower?
9: So all that together should be right at $15,000 cleared.
10: Okay, so you basically bought a depreciating asset that is 100% the valuation of your company.
9: Right.
10: And so I would say mathematically and psychologically and time-wise and two young kids, if you stop mowing and sold this tractor, there's 0% chance you get $13,000 for it, but let's pretend you did. And you just said, I'm not in the mowing business anymore. You actually come out net neutral, which in your situation is net positive. Because if you just went and got an, like, for the time you mow, if you just went and got an hour, a minimum wage job, you'd come out net better when it's all said and done. You get what I'm saying?
8: So how much is the mower worth?

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1: Well, it's official. 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
5: This is America in the Morning. Newly released recordings are offering a behind-the-scenes look at conversations between former President Biden and the writer of his memoir. Lisa Dwyer reports.
6: Newly released audio tapes disclosed by a conservative activist group appear to show Joe Biden sharing classified information with a biographer, sometimes claiming memory lapses during interviews that occurred before his election to the presidency in 2020. As Biden pores over his notes in one heavily redacted October 2016 interview, he's heard saying,
7: "Yeah, now there's a lot of other notes too, but I mean, this is my, they didn't even know I have this."
6: As he is presumably talking about sensitive foreign policy matters. In one 2017 session, Biden appeared to admit retaining classified information from his time as vice president.
7: In 2009, I just found all the classified stuff downstairs.
6: The audio was released by the Oversight Project after Biden lost his legal fight to keep it private. A Biden spokesman blasted the release as politically motivated. I'm Lisa Dwyer.
5: America in the Morning for Wednesday, July 29th, 2026 is produced by Tom Cusick. I'm John Trout. This is Westwood One.
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5: This is America in the Morning from Westwood One. I'm John Trout. Coming up this half hour,
6: President Trump sits down with two world leaders in the midst of war. I'm Clayton Neville.
7: The midterms are heating up. We'll tell you which races are catching the attention of political strategists. I'm Joan Jones.
8: Kentucky Governor Andy Beshear is calling on Senator Mitch McConnell to either prove he's fit to continue serving or resign from office. I'm Jennifer King.
9: 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I'm Lisa Dwyer.
10: 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I'm Robert Workman.
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5: 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On where folks will be dodging the raindrops today, here's AccuWeather.com meteorologist LaTroy Thornton.
14: Repeated rounds of showers and thunderstorms, along with persistent steady rain, left some widespread areas of flooding on Tuesday near and around the New York City metro area, with some places picking up several inches of rain thanks to a slow-moving storm only crawling across the region. That crawl does continue today, but as the storm does gradually lift its way more toward New England, places like the Mid-Atlantic end up with less in the way of precipitation for today as the focus shifts north and east of there into more of New York State and as far to the north as Maine as today progresses. Flooding is still expected to develop at times along with travel disruptions thanks to the recent rain in these areas. And as the storm slowly pivots out of the northeast through Thursday evening, a general 1 to 2 inches of rain for many will give way to higher amounts of up to 4 to 8 inches for some from portions of New Jersey into the Hudson Valley and even western Massachusetts. into the majority of northern Florida. Thunderstorms this afternoon and evening may bring damaging wind gusts.

0: how Russia, how to stop, to finance this war, but it's also a big signal to Europe, big signal to Ukraine.
1: That Russia sanctions bill had long been pushed by Senator Graham and went to Ukraine days before his death. And at the funeral, President Trump said,
2: "He died doing the work he was born to do. He was truly a great politician."
1: Graham will be buried today in South Carolina after another funeral there. COVID controversy will be stirred back up at a Senate hearing this morning, led by Republican Rand Paul, who will question ex-Trump and Biden COVID advisor Dr. Anthony Fauci about private diary entries that have been made public.
3: We've probably never, ever seen people so completely at odds with their private thoughts and then publicly proclaiming the opposite of what they were truly saying in private.
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7: In the newsroom, I'm Alex Wiederspiel. One man is charged in Harrison County, accused of beating a woman with a baseball bat. 49-year-old Charles Piercy IV is charged with malicious assault. Police say he anchored her to a 5-gallon bucket and repeatedly struck her with an aluminum baseball bat. The assault occurred in late June. He's charged with malicious assault. Count West Virginia House Democrats as the latest to come out against flock cameras, also known as automated license plate reader cameras. The caucus called it a potential invasion of privacy and says legal challenges around the country and canceled contracts should be monitored. Dominion Energy wants to build a new natural gas-fired power plant in Grant County that could have significant economic impact in Tucker County. You can read about that in full today at WVMetroNews.com. In the newsroom, I'm Alex Wiederspiel.
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7: Possibly some fog this morning. Some rain today, sunny later, high 77. Cloudy tonight, low 56. Fog possible tomorrow, sunny during the day, high 79. Thursday night, clear, low 58. Friday, sunny, high 82. Saturday, cloudy, high 84. Sunday, rain, maybe an afternoon thunderstorm, high 81. That's your full forecast on 103.3 WKMZ.
11: And campers or with other family members.
12: It is Wednesday, July 29th, 2026, and this is The Morning News, a service of Metro News, the voice of West Virginia. I'm Chris Lawrence, and it's 6:06. Let's get up to date on what's going on across West Virginia at the Metro News Anchor Desk. Groups are trying to stay positive in the flood zone.
13: Many residents of Upshur and Lewis counties are cleaning up the muck to understand what's left of their lives. The chief operating officer with Community Care West Virginia, Christy Walker, talks about the high morale in the flood zone.
14: I think when people see positive things from each other and focus on caring about each other, caring about their neighbors, I think it does bring up morale, even in the time of a disaster.
13: Civic and church groups are encouraged to coordinate and send volunteer work crews. I'm Mike Nolting for WVMetroNews.com.
12: Lewis and Upshur County had widespread damage last week, but they were not the only place beaten down by the weather. In Ritchie County, the tiny community of Auburn had 15 homes on Main Street damaged or destroyed. County Commission President Randall Riggs.
11: There's probably 20 to 30 people that are not living in their homes right now that are living either in campers or with other family members right now.
12: On the other end of the county, one of the tornadoes that came through Pleasants County wiped out a large number of trees in Ritchie County and toppled one of them onto the roof of a house. Back in Lewis County, Mineral County deputies on patrol spelling local authorities arrested a man whose car had been stopped near the FEMA dump site on Highway 33. A canine detected drugs in the vehicle, and officers recovered a large quantity of meth under the hood in the car's fuse box. Kevin Wright was taken into custody. Dominion Energy announcing plans to begin development of a new gas-fired power plant to be built next to the existing Mount Storm Power Station. Company spokesman Jeremy Slayton.
15: We're proposing the 2.6 gigawatt Mount Storm combined cycle station, which is a natural gas facility. And this facility will play a critical role in reliably serving our region's growing power needs.
12: And he says operations will continue at the existing plant as well. Completion is projected in 2034. Kanawha County residents have many questions about a proposed transmission line from Putnam County to Maryland. The 750 kV Valley North transmission line would stretch 260 miles, starting at the John Amos Power Plant in Putnam County and ending in Frederick County, Maryland. Three different companies, including First Energy, are designing the line in a joint venture called Valley Link. Valley Link officials held open houses throughout the state this summer answering questions about the project, and they hosted their latest last night in Kanawha County at Sissonville Middle School. Sissonville native Pam Curry was there and says many of her friends would be impacted by this line.
16: I've talked to any number of people who are talking about how they have multi-generational farmland they've been taking care of for a long time, and they're really distressed about what's happening to their land and to the neighbors and to the state.
12: Valley Link spokesman George Porter, though, says everyone in the line's footprint will pay for the project.
17: There's usually pennies on the dollars, so it's not as though this project will go directly to the Sissonville community and so on and so forth. Everyone in these communities will have to pay this because they're all getting the benefit from receiving reliable power from this new transmission line.
12: Two more meetings are set for tonight, one in Putnam County and one in Jackson County. A fired Kanawha County ambulance driver charged in a man's dragging death will not go on trial next month as was originally scheduled. Alyssa Middleton was in court for a pretrial hearing Tuesday. Her attorney, Robbie Long, says the medical examiner's report, which is not yet complete, is an important part of the defense.
18: The medical examiner's report, among other things, is going to state cause of death, manner of death, etc., may give rise to the defense wanting to seek its own expert opinion or otherwise, but we can't get there without the report.
12: And Long is seeking a change of venue in this case. However, Judge Dave Hardy has withheld ruling on that, awaiting a pending opinion from the Supreme Court with regard to change of venue decisions. John Lucas is the man who was killed in that ambulance incident. Former state delegate Elliot Pritt is still on the November election ballot. He resigned from his House seat after his arrest for allegedly having a sexual relationship with an underage girl. West Virginia Secretary of State General Counsel David Cook says Pritt could remove himself from the ballot.
19: Delegate Pritt has until August 11 to voluntarily withdraw from the ballot. He would have to send a notarized statement of withdrawal to our office.
12: Now, if Pritt were to voluntarily resign, the Republican Party would not be able to appoint a replacement nominee Cook says Pritt could be replaced on the ballot if someone were to ask the State Election Commission to disqualify him. We'll hear more from Cook coming up in our backgrounder. A Fayette County man is facing 36 years in prison for beating his pregnant girlfriend nearly to death. 22-year-old Logan Willis of Oak Hill received consecutive sentences during a Tuesday hearing. He previously pleaded guilty to attempted murder, along with two counts of malicious assault and domestic battery, in that beating that occurred in Jackson County near Kenna. Jackson County Sheriff Ross Mellinger told Metro News at the time that Willis met with his estranged girlfriend, got in her car, and then beat her up. The sheriff said he thought Willis planned all along to kill his girlfriend and leave her in that remote area. Willis called Jackson County 911 and told dispatchers he thought he had killed her. However, she was able to regain consciousness and get to a nearby roadway to get help. And new Cabell County Delegate Aaron Holley will be ready for the legislature's next interim committee meetings. It'll begin in August, August 9th, as a matter of fact. Holley was sworn into office during a ceremony in the House chamber Tuesday. He was appointed by Governor Patrick Morrissey to replace Delegate Daniel Linville, who's took a job with the governor's office. Holley is from Milton, and he works for CSX. Well, as I said, coming up, we'll hear from the Secretary of State's General Counsel, David Cook, in our backgrounder. And then Daniel Woods will have today's sports. It's all still ahead.
7: Here's your Metro News forecast. Today, expect less humidity with a mix of clouds. The high will reach 76. Tonight will be mainly clear with a low of 56. Tomorrow, anticipate partly sunny skies and pleasant conditions with a high of 79. By Friday, skies will be partly sunny with a high of 81. Saturday will bring humidity with sunshine occasionally peeping through the clouds and a high of 83. That's your AccuWeather forecast.
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3: Still ahead, Daniel Woods with the check on sports right now. And our backgrounder, Elliot Pritt, has resigned his seat in the House of Delegates. However, he's still a candidate in the November general election. Removing his name from the ballot could take one of a few turns. Here's Secretary of State General Counsel David Cook explaining it in our backgrounder.
4: There's a couple options here. Delegate Pritt has until August 11 to voluntarily withdraw from the ballot. He would have to send a notarized statement of withdrawal to our office. Now, an interesting wrinkle to that is that the legislature passed House Bill 4350, and that became effective in January 2025. If Delegate Pritt sends in that withdrawal notice, then the Republican Party cannot appoint a replacement candidate. Now, another option is that someone files a request with the State Election Commission to see whether or not Delegate Pritt is disqualified from being on the ballot. That has to occur. That request has to occur by the withdrawal deadline, August 11th. And then the State Election Commission, which has quasi-judicial powers, will take a look to see whether or not he is disqualified and make a ruling in that regard. The code specifies that a request to remove someone from the ballot for disqualification should go through the State Election Commission. And if, in fact, there is a disqualifying factor, and this instance, it could be residency. The fact that he's been charged with a felony doesn't necessarily render him ineligible. There has to be an adjudication by a court of law, or he has to make a plea to that felony charge. But yes, arguably a circuit court could take a look and render a ruling that would be a writ of mandamus ordering our office to remove him from the ballot.
3: Pritt resigned on Tuesday and faces federal criminal charges in connection with alleged crimes that involve a 15-year-old girl. Now to the sports desk. Daniel Woods is in, and Daniel, we now know who the Mountaineer women are going to be playing outside conference next year.
5: That's right, Chris. The West Virginia women's basketball team's non-conference schedule is here, with the Mountaineers aiming to reach the NCAA tournament for the fourth time in 4 years under head coach Mark Kellogg. WVU opens the 2026-27 campaign at home against Rhode Island on November 3rd with key non-conference games, including a trip to Georgia Tech on November 8th, the Greenbrier tip-off against Northwestern on November 13th, two games in the Bahamas at the Battle for Atlantis on November 24th and 26th, and a visit to Villanova on December 12th. The Mountaineers play 7 of their 12 non-conference games in Morgantown at Hope Coliseum. Change is on the way for college sports as the Protect College Sports Act comes up against a deadline next week in the U.S. Senate. Conference commissioners remain in negotiations over the bill regulating college sports, and Big Ten Commissioner Tony Petitti laid out his concerns during the league's media days on Tuesday.
6: If Congress is going to be involved in deciding who can be in what conference and when you can move and how you schedule based on certain things happening, we just need to get that right. And so we want to make sure that the productive conversations we've had the last couple of weeks on that section specifically are reflected in the drafting of the bill.
5: During those remarks, Petitti also advocated for expanding the college football playoff from 12 teams to 24. All 32 NFL training camps will be open by the end of the day today, and with the start of practices, some big paydays are going out. The Cleveland Browns are making cornerback Denzel Ward the highest-paid defensive back in the league once again, agreeing to a 2-year, $62.2 million extension with the 5-time Pro Bowler. The Philadelphia Eagles are setting monetary records as well, making Jalen Carter the highest-paid defensive tackle in NFL history. The 2-time Pro Bowl selection inked a 4-year, $152 million deal to stay with Philadelphia long-term. Meanwhile, Tampa Bay Buccaneers quarterback Baker Mayfield will not sign an extension with the team before the start of camp. He's expected to play out the final year of his deal before hitting free agency next summer. San Francisco 49ers head coach Kyle Shanahan is speaking out for the first time after his car crash earlier this month that resulted in serious injuries. Shanahan stated Tuesday he was at fault for the crash, which was confirmed by local police. He suffered a concussion, a broken hand, a broken nose, 3 broken ribs, and required 40 stitches above his right eye. As training camp begins, he remains away from the team and did not provide a timeline for his return to coaching. Morning news time is 6:21.
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0: Good morning at the WKMZ News Desk. I'm Alex Wiederspiel. 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Drive home happy. Three men are facing charges in Lewis County accused of stealing from the flooded Westin Walmart. The three men are believed to be in the country illegally. 23-year-old Davis Diaz, 27-year-old Daniel Ramirez, and 37-year-old Oscar Hernandez are all charged in connection to Sunday's events. The three had been hired by an outside contractor hired by Walmart to clean up the Westin store. 52 items in total were stolen, more than $20,000 worth of jewelry in total. Multiple arrests have been made, tied to drug delivery in Lewis County. 32-year-old Dustin Watson is charged with possession with intent to deliver fentanyl. Sheriff's deputies from multiple counties are assisting in Lewis County now as a result of the flood cleanup. 40-year-old Kevin Wright of Weston is also facing charges. Police say he had a large quantity of white crystal-like substance consistent with meth. Shinston City Council is concerned about a major loss tied to the city's budget because of the largest water customer. Mayor Patrick Kovalk says the utility Mon Power is considering reducing its purchases of treated water from the city in favor of water drawn directly from the West Fork River. The utility is threatening to build its own treatment plant if they don't come to acceptable terms. City officials are hoping to negotiate a compromise, according to reporting by the Clarksburg Exponent Telegram. Count West Virginia House Democrats as the latest to come out against flock cameras, also known as automated license plate reader cameras. The caucus called it a potential invasion of privacy and says legal challenges around the country and canceled contracts should be monitored. At the WKMZ News Desk, I'm Alex Wiederspiel.
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0: From the WKMZ Sports Desk, I'm Alex Wiederspiel. We now know the schedule for WVU women's basketball, at least in non-conference play this season. The Mountaineers will play 7 games at home, 2 on the road, and 3 at neutral sites, including again at the Greenbrier. WVU will open play versus Rhode Island at home on November 3rd. Non-conference action will finish December 15th against Robert Morris. In WNBA action last night, the Washington Mystics defeated the Connecticut Sun 92-84. Minnesota Lynx defeated Toronto Tempo 100-93. The Indiana Fever topped Seattle Storm 105-95. The New York Liberty beat the LA Sparks 113-109. And the Vegas Aces defeated Portland Fire 98-83. 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
0: Possibly some fog this morning. Some rain today, sunny later, high 77. Cloudy tonight, low 56. Fog possible tomorrow, sunny during the day, high 79. Thursday night, clear, low 58. Friday, sunny, high 82. Saturday, cloudy, high 84. Sunday, rain, maybe an afternoon thunderstorm, high 81. That's your full forecast on 103.3 WKMZ.
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0: Morning news time is 6:27. I'm Chris Lawrence.
1: And I'm Daniel Woods.
0: A Senate committee is set to question Dr. Anthony Fauci today, accusing the former head of the COVID response effort of misleading Americans about the source of the virus and then lying to Congress. Dr. Fauci denies that.
2: Newly released excerpts from Fauci's personal diary were allegedly unearthed by current Health Secretary RFK Jr. Senator Paul has released what he says are key passages, including a section from January 2020 where Fauci seemingly admits he knew the virus did not originate in the Wuhan, China wet market. Fauci has consistently said the so-called spillover theory, that the virus passed naturally from animals to humans, is the most likely origin of the pandemic.
0: ABC's Karen Hua reporting from Washington.
3: With Ukrainian President Volodymyr Zelensky overlooking the floor, the Senate Wednesday overwhelmingly advanced a Russia and Iran sanctions bill named in honor of the late Senator Lindsey Graham. Democratic Senator Jeanine Shaheen of New Hampshire said the sanctions are aimed at cutting off funding for Russia's invasion of Ukraine.
4: This is a critical step forward in helping Ukraine to end this unprovoked war.
3: Democratic Senator Richard Blumenthal of Connecticut said the sanctions send a message to Russia's president.
5: This bill says to Vladimir Putin, your days of war are numbered. You are on the losing side. Better to come to the table now.
0: eBay has agreed to a multi-million dollar settlement after some of its employees were found to have harassed and stalked a Massachusetts couple.
6: eBay and some of the company's former executives have agreed to pay out $56 million to Ina and David Steiner. It comes almost 7 years after several eBay employees attempted to track the couple's movements, even sending them threatening packages like a funeral wreath and a box of spiders. It all goes back to critical things the Steiners had written about the company in their self-published newsletter, E-Commerce Bites. In a statement, eBay says the incident was wrong, reprehensible, and should never have happened. Mike Dubusky, ABC News.
0: Seven eBay employees had already pleaded guilty to criminal charges, with some serving prison time, though no executives were ever charged.
3: Schools are now turning to a high-tech device to combat active shooters, equipping themselves with drones capable of distracting armed suspects.
7: The aircraft, called Campus Guardian Angel, can ram into a threat at 50 miles per hour. Mithril Defense, the company behind the drone, says they'll be stored at the schools so teachers can activate them during an emergency. But some parents are raising concerns.
8: They are operated remotely from Texas.
7: Critics also argue the drones could misidentify a threat, and they argue school resources should go towards preventing gun violence.
3: That's ABC's Sophie Flay.
0: Cracker Barrel CEO Julie Masino stepping down, and a replacement's already been announced. Masino is the one who tried to rebrand the restaurant chain to welcome newer, younger customers, an effort that went over very poorly. Here's ABC's Elizabeth Schulze.
9: She had promised to revamp the restaurant that was founded in 1969 for a younger generation of diners with new menus, minimal decor, and a fresh logo. Well, that new logo, unveiled last August, removed Uncle Herschel sitting in overalls, instead featured simple letters with no image. Turned out there was no appetite for it. People online, even President Trump, decried the change, and within days, Cracker Barrel reversed course and went back to the original logo.
0: That is ABC's Elizabeth Schulze. I'm shocked that it took them that long to oust her.
3: Yeah, I kind of thought this had already happened.
0: Yeah,
3: because that was such a PR disaster.
0: Oh, yeah, that was epic. That one will be used as the way not to do things for many years to come.
3: Say, they'll teach that in, like, public relations.
0: Exactly,
3: classes.
0: Yeah, how you don't do it.
3: Right.
0: But, yeah, she lasted a whole nother year.

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14: 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It's going to be a while before Stone Cold Lake and the Stone Cold Lake Wildlife Management Area are open to sportsmen again. Last week's flood caused extreme damage to the

0: area around the lake. Sean Butler of Longspur Tracking helped several people with his drone work and got into that area despite a key culvert being washed out.
1: Where Stone Cold Creek empties into Stone Cold Lake, there's two huge, like, 12-foot tall culverts built into the ground. I mean, the state years ago put them in with concrete, and it just wiped these culverts out. Now, mind you, they're like 40-foot long, 12-foot high, and it just absolutely scoured them out of the ground. Oh, so now there's a 20-foot deep trench right there that's separating Upshur from Lewis County in that area.
0: The Division of Highways, you'll get on that when they can. A note here, it's irrelevant to talk about fixing areas of recreation when a lot of folks don't have a home. I realize that and by no means believe that those should be the priority. But this is the Outdoors Report, so hopefully you'll grant me a little latitude on my reporting on these broadcasts. I'm Chris Lawrence with Outdoors Today on Metro News, the voice of West Virginia. 6:38 on the morning news. Back to the sports desk for another update with Daniel Woods. Daniel, good morning.
2: Good morning, Chris. The Protect College Sports Act faces a key deadline in the U.S. Senate, with lawmakers set for a month-long recess at the end of next week. Negotiations continue on that bill that would put federal regulations on college sports. Big Ten Commissioner Tony Petitti addressed that at Big Ten Conference Media Days this week, saying compromise is necessary to bring the plan together.
3: We recognize that it's not going to be perfect for us in every one of those places. But at the end of the day, when the conference gets the bill, hopefully today, and we work through it, you know, are we in a position where it does a lot more, it provides us a lot more help than not. And if we can get to that place, then we can move into a position very quickly to support it. But again, until I see where we are.
2: The Big Ten and SEC have been the bill's two biggest holdouts among the power conferences, with SEC Commissioner Greg Sankey saying earlier this month the league had conversations about breaking away from its peers if the right changes aren't made. Petitti says a full break may not be the right move, but conferences taking more power could be a solution.
3: If you can't solve it in the bill and you can't solve it with your colleagues, is there some path where you have to have conference-based rules? That's not necessarily breaking away. That doesn't mean you're not going to play anybody else, but is there a path to have rules that we can at least operate from the conference? That's also really difficult.
2: During those remarks at Big Ten Media Days, Petitti also advocating for expanding the college football playoff, doubling the field from 12 to 24 teams. The West Virginia women's basketball team shoots for its fourth consecutive appearance in the NCAA tournament in 4 years under head coach Mark Kellogg this coming year. And now they know the non-conference schedule they'll have to face. WVU opens the 2026-27 campaign with a home game against Rhode Island. That's on November 3rd. The Mountaineers also play neutral site games at the Greenbrier against Northwestern in the Greenbrier tip-off, and a pair of games in the Bahamas at the Battle for Atlantis on November 24th and 26th. The Mountaineers will make two road trips to play power conference opponents, facing Georgia Tech on November 8th in Atlanta and Villanova on December 12th in Philadelphia. WVU plays 7 of its 12 non-conference games in Morgantown inside the friendly confines of Hope Coliseum. All 32 NFL training camps are set to be open today, and as practices get started, teams are giving out some big paydays. The Philadelphia Eagles are making Jalen Carter the highest-paid defensive tackle in NFL history. The two-time Pro Bowler is set to sign a 4-year, $152 million deal to stick around with Philadelphia long-term. The Cleveland Browns are paying cornerback Denzel Ward again, making him the highest-paid defensive back in the league with a 2-year, $62.2 million extension. Meanwhile, the Tampa Bay Buccaneers will go into the season without an extension for quarterback Baker Mayfield. He's not expected to sign with the team before the start of camp on anything that goes past this coming season. He'll be a free agent at the end of the 2026 campaign. Elsewhere in the league, San Francisco 49ers head coach Kyle Shanahan is speaking out for the first time after being injured in a car crash earlier this month. Shanahan said Tuesday he was at fault for the crash, and that was confirmed with local police. He suffered a concussion, a broken hand, a broken nose, 3 broken ribs, and needed 40 stitches over his right eye after that accident. As training camp gets started for the Niners, Shanahan remains away from the team during his recovery. He did not provide a timeline for his return to coaching. Meanwhile, with the Washington Commanders, the coaching staff is getting a shakeup. Former All-Pro wide receiver Wes Welker is the team's new tight ends coach, replacing Ben Steele after Washington fired Steele this week. Welker worked with the Commanders' tight ends during team activities over the last 2 months when Steele was suspended by the team following his arrest for driving while intoxicated in June. Welker joined the Commanders in 2025 after stints coaching wide receivers in Miami and in San Francisco. Morning news time is 6:41.

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1: Good morning at the WKMZ News Desk. I'm Alex Wiederspiel. 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Drive home happy. Damage assessments are now underway across Lewis County's athletic facilities in the aftermath of last week's devastating flash flooding. Equipment and field losses are expected to be severe. Robert L. Bland Middle School Athletic Complex suffered significant damage. That facility hosts middle school and some Lewis County high school athletics. The Lewis County football field is believed to have avoided major structural damage. They were already dealing with cleanup related to a vandalism investigation. If you've been impacted by the recent floods, Jenkins Ford in Buchanan is still set to help. They've got cleaning supplies, canned goods, and non-perishable food items for flood victims and families in need. You can stop by at your convenience between 8 a.m. and 7 p.m. Donations of cleaning supplies are nearing excess levels now, but shop vacs, box fans, and dehumidifiers remain in short supply. Those donating can donate at West Virginia Wesleyan College. That's where the hub has been established. One man is charged in Harrison County, accused of beating a woman with a baseball bat. 49-year-old Charles Piercy IV is charged with malicious assault. Police say he anchored her to a 5-gallon bucket and repeatedly struck her with an aluminum baseball bat. The assault occurred in late June. He's charged with malicious assault. A federal judge overseeing a court fight over control of the Greenbrier Hotel has allowed Senator Jim Justice and his family more time to work on a financial deal. Simultaneously, they are setting deadlines and hearings that could rev up the case again. Read the latest on it today at WVMetroNews.com. 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
1: 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We now know the schedule for WVU women's basketball, at least in non-conference play this season. The Mountaineers will play 7 games at home, 2 on the road, and 3 at neutral sites, including again at the Greenbrier. WVU will open play versus Rhode Island at home on November 3rd. Non-conference action will finish December 15th against Robert Morris. In WNBA action last night, the Washington Mystics defeated the Connecticut Sun 92-84. Minnesota Lynx defeated Toronto Tempo 100-93. The Indiana Fever topped Seattle Storm 105-95. The New York Liberty beat the LA Sparks 113-109. And the Vegas Aces defeated Portland Fire 98-83. 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
1: Possibly some fog this morning. Some rain today, sunny later, high 77. Cloudy tonight, low 56. Fog possible tomorrow, sunny during the day, high 79. Thursday night, clear, low 58. Friday, sunny, high 82. Saturday, cloudy, high 84. Sunday, rain, maybe an afternoon thunderstorm, high 81. That's your full forecast on 103.3 WKMZ.
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0: Morning news time, 6:48. I'm Daniel Woods.
1: And I'm Chris Lawrence.
0: Planning continues for a massive transmission line from Putnam County to Maryland.
2: The 230-mile Valley North transmission line would travel through 20 West Virginia counties. Valley Link, a collaboration among three companies, is designing the massive line. Valley Link officials say the line would bring more industries to West Virginia, Maryland, and Virginia. They've toured the state over the past month with open houses, inviting community members to learn and ask questions about their proposal. Sissonville Middle School hosted an open house Tuesday night. Lifelong Kanawha County resident Pam Curry was there. She says she doesn't think the line benefits West Virginia.
3: I'm really distressed about how this project continues to exploit the state and drain our resources.
2: Two more open houses are scheduled for tonight in Jackson and Putnam counties. I'm Jack Carlson, WVMetroNews.com.
1: A natural gas-fired power plant is coming to Grant County. Dominion Energy planning to build the Mount Storm Combined Cycle Station that would produce 2.6 gigawatts of electricity. Spokesman Jeremy Slayton with Dominion Energy says the power will benefit the entire region because it will feed the grid.
4: It's coming to, you know, primarily for our Virginia customers, but it's also going to be available on the grid. And what I mean by that is, if we're producing more power than we need here in Virginia, it will go to the broader grid.
1: And Slayton said they've not decided yet where the gas to power the plant will come from.
4: You know, we're still in those discussions, and, you know, hopefully we'll have more information about that later this year.
1: 1,400 construction jobs could come with the project.
0: In Upshur County, Country Time Cooking sits on high ground and is one of the few restaurants spared disaster last week in the rain. Owner Roxanne Tacey says they were blessed to be operational while others were unable to serve.
5: Luckily, we was pretty stocked up because we couldn't have got the windlings if we needed anything at that time. So we was pretty well stocked up on our stuff. But there on the third day, we was slowly running out of stuff.
0: Flood recovery continues in the region today.
1: Governor Patrick Morrissey due to head back to Lewis County today, where he'll be briefed and speak to the media about the recovery effort that is ongoing. Governor also has events set for this morning in Lewisburg and Petersburg later this afternoon.
0: Charleston police are investigating an early morning shooting. That incident happened around 1:45 this morning when a juvenile showed up at CAMC Women and Children's Hospital with a gunshot wound to the arm. Police are still working on the circumstances that left that youth wounded.
1: A West Virginia child has been killed in a multi-vehicle accident in neighboring Kentucky. Madison County, Kentucky authorities say the little girl, age 8, was pronounced dead at the hospital after that crash on I-75 southbound Tuesday afternoon. The child's name has not been released. There were two other vehicles involved, and four other individuals were taken to the hospital. No word on their conditions.
0: He severely beat his pregnant girlfriend, then left her for dead in a wooded area of I-77 in Jackson County. Now, 22-year-old Logan Willis of Oak Hill is headed to prison. The incident happened in June 2025. Willis called 911 claiming he'd killed his girlfriend, but it turns out she survived and was able to flag down a passing motorist. Willis pleaded guilty to attempted murder, malicious assault, and domestic battery. All of those sentences combined means he'll serve 36 years behind bars.
1: Wheeling's waterfront getting a brand new look. The $58.7 million J.C. Lando redevelopment project was unveiled and ground broken. That'll bring a hotel, residences, restaurants, and more to the area. Wheeling businessman Barry Allen says it's an investment in Wheeling's future.
6: This project is not just about today. It's about building something lasting. It's about creating momentum that continues.

0: issues for decades. It's about believing in West Virginia, in Wheeling, and most importantly, it's about believing in one another.
1: Governor Patrick Morrissey says the project defines West Virginia.
2: West Virginia has always been a land of opportunity. We're just working on the fundamentals more aggressively than what you've seen in the past.
1: The project's expected to bring 465 construction jobs to downtown Wheeling.
3: A new state delegate is officially in office. Delegate Aaron Hawley will represent District 22, which includes Cabell County. He replaces Daniel Linville, who left the seat to work in Governor Patrick Morrissey's office. Hawley narrowly beat Linville for the GOP nomination in the May primary. He's currently unopposed in the November general election.
1: It is 6:52 on the morning news. Taking a look at the weather across West Virginia this morning. In Parkersburg, cloudy skies, 65 degrees. Wheeling, cloudy and 64. Partly cloudy and 67 in Charleston. Morgantown, cloudy, 67. Sutton's cloudy, 67. Beckley, cloudy and 68. In Logan, cloudy and 68 degrees. Elkins, cloudy and 66. And Martinsburg checks in this morning with clear skies and 68 degrees at 6:53.
4: Here's your Metro News forecast. Today, expect less humidity with a mix of clouds. The high will reach 76. Tonight will be mainly clear with a low of 56. Tomorrow, anticipate partly sunny skies and pleasant conditions with a high of 79. By Friday, skies will be partly sunny with a high of 81. Saturday will bring humidity with sunshine occasionally peeping through the clouds and a high of 83. That's your AccuWeather forecast.
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1: A number of former WVU baseball players battling in the professional ranks this summer. 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
15: Well, over a dozen former WVU baseball players are in the pros, led by National League Rookie of the Year candidate J.J. Weatherholt of the St. Louis Cardinals. Weatherholt is currently hitting .253 with a team-leading 67 runs scored. He has 15 home runs. Two other former Mountaineers have appeared in a Major League game this season. Pitcher Cade Stroud has pitched once for the Arizona Diamondbacks. He has 2 wins and 3 saves at the AAA level. Also, Alek Manoah worked his way back to the big leagues briefly with the Angels. Manoah pitched in 3 games. Pitcher John Means suffered an Achilles injury during the winter. He's under a minor league contract with the Kansas City Royals organization currently. Two more former Mountaineers are playing at the AAA level. Catcher Paul McIntosh with the Phillies organization, batting .267, 13 doubles, 6 home runs at Lehigh Valley. And catcher Dane Leonard with the Reds organization, hitting .242 at Louisville. One AA player, Jacob Waters, a pitcher with the Montgomery Biscuits and the Tampa Bay Rays organization. Among the other former Mountaineers playing in the pros this summer, pitcher Carlson Reed at Greensboro, that's high A with the Pirates. He has 70 strikeouts in 70 innings. Also, David Hegeman is with the Arizona Diamondbacks organization in high A. Tevin Tucker, high A at Spokane in the Rockies organization. Madison Jeffrey, a right-handed pitcher, high A at Winston-Salem with the Chicago White Sox. Also, Kyle West, native of West Virginia's Eastern Panhandle, at high A with the Yankees at Hudson Valley. He's got 17 home runs. Those are among the former Mountaineers playing in the pros. With the Golden Blue Report, I'm Kyle Wiggs, Metro News Sports.
1: 6:59 on the Morning News. Coming up in the next hour, we'll hear from Charleston's police chief. They've signed 12 new officers there, but he says that process is always ongoing. We'll hear more about that effort to recruit new officers. Also, today's commentary from T.J. Meadows. We'll get the entertainment report and more news, sports, and weather. Stay with us. For Daniel Woods, I'm Chris Lawrence, and you're listening to Metro News, the voice of West Virginia.
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17: Iran tries to attack Americans again. I'm Dave Anthony, Fox News.
18: Overnight, Iran launched a surprise attack against U.S. forces in Jordan. At least 5 missiles were fired by Iran, breaking the lull in fighting over the past several days.
17: That's Fox's Trey Ingston, Tel Aviv.
18: CENTCOM released a statement saying all Iranian missiles were successfully intercepted. The United States has not yet responded to that attack, but overnight, U.S. and Saudi planes conducted a series of airstrikes against Iran-backed Shia militias in Iraq, who were responsible for 30 drone attacks over the past 3 days.
17: Now, the flare-up comes after Israel's Prime Minister Benjamin Netanyahu went to the White House and then told Fox's Hannity he and President Trump had a great meeting discussing preventing Iran from having nuclear weapons.
19: We have a common goal, and it's going to be achieved either through diplomatic means or other means.
17: Before Netanyahu's White House meeting, Ukraine's President Volodymyr Zelensky was there discussing the war against Russia, also telling Fox's Hannity.
20: President Trump wants and the Europeans want. Putin doesn't want. We are asking to stop this war each day.
17: And after Zelensky and Netanyahu attended late Senator Lindsey Graham's funeral, Ukraine's leader was at the Senate for this.
21: Late yesterday, the Senate cast a bipartisan vote to advance a bill named after Lindsey Graham that would extend sanctions on Iran and increase sanctions on Russia, as well as nations that buy Russian oil and gas.
17: Fox's Jonathan Sarri in Columbia, South Carolina, where there's another funeral and then Graham will be laid to rest. Could get testy at the Senate next hour when ex-Trump and Biden co-negotiative advisor Dr. Anthony Fauci will be questioned at a Senate hearing over what he wrote in his private diary about COVID and the response. Republican Senator Roger Marshall tells Fox.
22: He was so drunk with his own fame that he was emotionally conflicted since he funded this virus.
17: Which Dr. Fauci denies and may spar with senators over again. Someone in Florida suddenly filthy rich, winning the Mega Millions $800 million jackpot. 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
5: In the newsroom, I'm Alex Wiederspiel. One man is charged in Harrison County, accused of beating a woman with a baseball bat. 49-year-old Charles Piercy IV is charged with malicious assault. Police say he anchored her to a 5-gallon bucket and repeatedly struck her with an aluminum baseball bat. The assault occurred in late June. He's charged with malicious assault. Count West Virginia House Democrats as the latest to come out against flock cameras, also known as automated license plate reader cameras. The caucus called it a potential invasion of privacy and says legal challenges around the country and canceled contracts should be monitored. Dominion Energy wants to build a new natural gas-fired power plant in Grant County that could have significant economic impact in Tucker County. You can read about that in full today at WVMetroNews.com. In the newsroom, I'm Alex Wiederspiel.
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5: Possibly some fog this morning. Some rain today, sunny later, high 77. Cloudy tonight, low 56. Fog possible tomorrow, sunny during the day, high 79. Thursday night, clear, low 58. Friday, sunny, high 82. Saturday, cloudy, high 84. Sunday, rain, maybe an afternoon thunderstorm, high 81. That's your full forecast on 103.3 WKMZ.
8: It's Wednesday, July 29th, 2026, and this is the Morning News, a service of Metro News, the voice of West Virginia. I'm Chris Lawrence, and it's 7:06. Let's take a look at what's going on at the Metro News Anchor Desk this morning. A former Kanawha County ambulance driver will not be going on trial next month. 19-year-old Alyssa Middleton was set to go on trial for the April dragging death of Elkview resident John Lucas. But Kanawha County Circuit Judge Dave Hardy agreed Tuesday to delay the trial while the prosecution and defense continue to gather evidence. Middleton's attorney, Robbie Long, says the medical examiner's report is an important piece of information.
9: The medical examiner's report, among other things, is going to state cause of death, manner of death, etc., may give rise to the defense wanting to seek its own expert opinion or otherwise, but we can't get there without the report.
8: And Judge Dave Hardy is also waiting on a state Supreme Court ruling in a Raleigh County murder case that involves Natalie Cochran. The High Court is deciding whether or not the Raleigh County judge was correct in denying a change of venue request in that case, and their ruling could impact Hardy's decision on whether to allow Middleton's trial to be moved to another county. A Maryland man has pleaded guilty to a kidnapping and murder crime spree that occurred in West Virginia. U.S. attorneys say 29-year-old Monroe Morrell pleaded guilty Tuesday for his role in the spree that resulted in three deaths. Morrell admitted to stabbing a man in March 2020, killing him, and working with others to dispose of the body in Jefferson County. He also admitted to killing two witnesses the following month, burning their bodies and disposing of the remains in the Potomac River in Berkeley County. Morrell faces a life sentence on three counts. He joins five other Maryland and West Virginia residents who have either pleaded guilty for their role in the crimes. Sentencing is set for January 25th next year. Two employees of the Marshall County School System have pleaded not guilty to charges involving the alleged abuse of a nonverbal autistic student. Former Special Programs Director Aaron Cafaro and teacher Kirsten Moses entered pleas of not guilty during their initial appearance before Judge Richard Wilson. Moses is alleged to have strangled the student in her classroom, and Cafaro accused of failing to report it as required by law. While it's been 8 days since the devastating floods in central West Virginia, lots of cleanup is still remaining. Community Care West Virginia is helping residents in downtown Weston. Chief Operations Officer Christy Walker says they're providing for the immediate needs.
0: We're doing vaccines, we're doing behavioral health outreach and crisis intervention, and then we're here today to help man the shower area here that was graciously donated by the Rotary.
8: Meanwhile, in Buchanan, very few restaurants have reopened since the storm, but Country Time Cooking is one of those that is back in business. Owner Roxanne Tacey says she's glad her restaurant was able to hang in there.
10: The other ones, they were either closed for non-power or closed because they got flooded, or they closed because there was no way of getting to them.
8: Supply drives are ongoing for the region, with more coming up soon to continue helping those communities. The flood recovery continues in Upshur and Lewis County, but also in Ritchie County, where the tiny town of Auburn incurred severe flooding last week as well. 15 homes, along with a number of buildings in the tiny town, were impacted. Ritchie County Commission President Randall Riggs says the damage was severe.
11: They're doing the best that they can, but just a lot of damage, and I'm sure that there's probably going to be some of them homes that will not be livable again.
8: The county had a glancing blow from one of the seven tornadoes that struck, mostly tree damage, but one home did have a tree land on the roof. A West Virginia child has died of injuries suffered in a car wreck in neighboring Kentucky. The crash occurred on I-75 southbound in Madison County, Kentucky, Tuesday afternoon near the town of Berea. The little girl, age 8, was transported to the hospital and died. The crash involved two vehicles and five more individuals who are also hospitalized. Their conditions are unknown this morning. The child's identity was not revealed. A discussion over a route for a proposed power transmission line from Putnam County to Maryland has come to West Virginia. Valley Link held the open house at Sissonville Middle School talking about the Valley North line. Resident Pam Curry had concerns that were similar to what had been heard at other hearings.
12: I've talked to any number of people who are talking about how they have multi-generational farmland they've been taking care of for a long time, and they're really distressed about what's happening to their land and to their neighbors and to the state.
8: Developers stress no route has been set in stone, and they will use the feedback from these hearings to begin considering the best route. The power will go from the John Amos Power Plant in Winfield to Frederick County, Maryland. Dominion Energy has announced plans to begin development of a new power plant at Mount Storm. The facility will be a gas-fired operation and create 2.6 gigawatts of power. Now, it will sit side-by-side with the existing Mount Storm station. But Jeremy Slayton with Dominion stressed this is not a replacement.
13: Will not have any impact on the existing Mount Storm power station. It will not replace it. The existing Mount Storm power station remains a vital power generation facility that will continue serving the region's power needs for years to come.
8: The existing plant also runs on coal. The process for permitting is just getting started, and completion of the facility is not expected until 2034. And Governor Patrick Morrissey has appointed Allie Smith to the State Elections Commission. She serves as Assistant Commissioner of Legal and Legislative Affairs for the West Virginia Department of Agriculture. She's the department's legislative liaison and works closely with lawmakers, agency leaders,

0: and stakeholders to advance ag policy initiatives. Morning news time is 7:12.
1: Here's your Metro News forecast. Today, expect less humidity with a mix of clouds. The high will reach 76. Tonight will be mainly clear with a low of 56. Tomorrow, anticipate partly sunny skies and pleasant conditions with a high of 79. By Friday, skies will be partly sunny with a high of 81. Saturday will bring humidity with sunshine occasionally peeping through the clouds and a high of 83. That's your AccuWeather forecast.
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0: This is Metro News, the voice of West Virginia. . 7:16 on the morning news. Still ahead, Daniel Woods will have a check on sports for us. But right now in our backgrounder, a continuing challenge for police agencies in West Virginia is recruiting. Charleston Police Department swore in a dozen new officers on Tuesday, the largest class they've had since 2005. Police Chief Scott Dempsey says they've also produced a new recruiting video, and he talks about that in our backgrounder.
14: My deputy chief and I, Deputy Chief Webb, that was a goal of ours immediately. We wanted to get this recruiting video to attract young men and women. They're visual now, right? They see the phones. They doom scroll all the time. Mm-hmm. And so to get a video out for them to kind of showcase our talents, what we do with the community –

0: what we can offer them is vitally important. So we're very excited, and it'll be on social media later on. We'll post it on social media for everybody to see. Obviously, we're using it as a recruiting tool, and you know, the folks that I assigned to that task did a great job. It was Captain Webb and Sergeant Bells. They did a terrific job getting this together. I'm very proud of the video and the content, and I think people will enjoy it. I've been asked by several different chiefs, not only in this area, but throughout the state, what is your secret? What are you doing? And in all seriousness, it's just treating people like you'd want to be treated, showing them what you're capable of, showing them what you can offer them, and just being nice to them. Say, hey, come see us. Come talk to us. See what we can offer you.
1: The Charleston Police Department now has 158 officers. 7:17 on the morning news to the sports desk now, and Daniel Woods is in with the update. Morning, Daniel.
2: Good morning, Chris. The West Virginia women's basketball team has its non-conference schedule. The Mountaineers are looking to reach the NCAA tournament for the fourth time in 4 years. Under head coach Mark Kellogg this season, the Mountaineers start the season at home against Rhode Island. That's the first of seven non-conference games at Hope Coliseum in Morgantown this year. The Mountaineers go on the road for a pair of games against Power Conference opponents, visiting Georgia Tech on November 8th, and Villanova on December 12th. The Mountaineers play in the Greenbrier tip-off against Northwestern November 13th and play two games in the Bahamas at the Battle for Atlantis on November 24th and 26th. College sports are headed for change. Negotiations continue over the Protect College Sports Act, and college football playoff expansion is seemingly getting closer. At Big Ten Conference Media Days Tuesday, Big Ten Commissioner Tony Petitti advocated strongly for doubling the size of the playoff.
3: We've really included, you know, on a daily basis, our colleagues in the ACC, the Big 12, and everybody else in the CFP room. We're trying to do this together. I think there's been a lot of movement among coaches and ADs around the country that 24 is the right number, but we've got to see if it has the right value, and we got to understand that process and how we schedule it and when.
2: Petitti also addressed his focus with the Protect College Sports Act, as that bill faces a deadline in the United States Senate next week. San Francisco 49ers head coach Kyle Shanahan is speaking out for the first time after a car crash earlier this month forced him away from the team as a result of serious injury. Shanahan said Tuesday, meeting with reporters, he was at fault for the crash, which was later confirmed by local police. Shanahan suffered a concussion, a broken hand, a broken nose, three broken ribs, and needed 40 stitches above his right eye after that accident. He's still away from the team as training camp gets started and did not provide a timeline for his return to coaching. There's a change for the Washington Commanders coaching staff as well. Former All-Pro wide receiver Wes Welker is the team's new tight ends coach, replacing Ben Steele, who was fired by the team this week. Welker worked with the Commanders' tight ends during team activities the last 2 months when Steele was suspended by the team after he was arrested for driving while intoxicated last month. Welker joined the Commanders in 2025 after stints coaching wide receivers in Miami and San Francisco. All 32 NFL training camps will be open by the end of the day today. And some big paydays are being handed out. The Cleveland Browns are making cornerback Denzel Ward the highest-paid player at his position, agreeing to a two-year, $62.2 million extension for the five-time Pro Bowler. The Philadelphia Eagles are making Jalen Carter the highest-paid defensive tackle in NFL history. He inked a four-year, $152 million deal to stay with Philadelphia. But the Tampa Bay Buccaneers, meanwhile, are not signing an extension with quarterback Baker Mayfield before the start of camp. He's expected to play out the final year on his contract before hitting free agency next summer. And in the NBA, All-Star Draymond Green is staying with the only franchise he's ever played for, signing a one-year, $27.7 million contract with the Golden State Warriors. That extends his 14-year run with Golden State, the second longest active tenure for any player in the league. Morning news time is 7:21.
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5: Good morning at the WKMZ News Desk. I'm Alex Wiederspiel. 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That's SRC Construction. Three men are facing charges in Lewis County accused of stealing from the flooded Westin Walmart. The three men are believed to be in the country illegally. 23-year-old Davis Diaz, 27-year-old Daniel Ramirez, and 37-year-old Oscar Hernandez are all charged in connection to Sunday's events. The three had been hired by an outside contractor hired by Walmart to clean up the Westin store. 52 items in total were stolen, more than $20,000 worth of jewelry in total. Multiple arrests have been made, tied to drug delivery in Lewis County. 32-year-old Dustin Watson is charged with possession with intent to deliver fentanyl. Sheriff's deputies from multiple counties are assisting in Lewis County now as a result of the flood cleanup. 40-year-old Kevin Wright of Weston is also facing charges. Police say he had a large quantity of white crystal-like substance consistent with meth. Shinston City Council is concerned about a major loss tied to the city's budget because of the largest water customer. Mayor Patrick Kovalk says the utility Mon Power is considering reducing its purchases of treated water from the city in favor of water drawn directly from the West Fork River. The utility is threatening to build its own treatment plant if they don't come to acceptable terms. City officials are hoping to negotiate a compromise, according to reporting by the Clarksburg Exponent Telegram. Count West Virginia House Democrats as the latest to come out against flock cameras, also known as automated license plate reader cameras. The caucus called it a potential invasion of privacy and says legal challenges around the country and canceled contracts should be monitored. At the WKMZ News Desk, I'm Alex Wiederspiel.
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5: 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We now know the schedule for WVU women's basketball, at least in non-conference play this season. The Mountaineers will play 7 games at home, 2 on the road, and 3 at neutral sites, including again at the Greenbrier. WVU will open play versus Rhode Island at home on November 3rd. Non-conference action will finish December 15th against Robert Morris. In WNBA action last night, the Washington Mystics defeated the Connecticut Sun 92-84. Minnesota Lynx defeated Toronto Tempo 100-93. The Indiana Fever topped Seattle Storm 105-95. The New York Liberty beat the LA Sparks 113-109. And the Vegas Aces defeated Portland Fire 98-83. 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
4: This is your local weather forecast on 103.3 WKMZ.
5: Possibly some fog this morning. Some rain today, sunny later, high 77. Cloudy tonight, low 56. Fog possible tomorrow, sunny during the day, high 79. Thursday night, clear, low 58. Friday, sunny, high 82. Saturday, cloudy, high 84. Sunday, rain, maybe an afternoon thunderstorm, high 81. That's your full forecast on 103.3 WKMZ.
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0: Morning News Time is 7:27. I'm Chris Lawrence.
1: And I'm Daniel Woods.
0: U.S. forces across the Middle East are on high alert after a surprise attack by Iran, breaking a days-long pause in the fighting.
2: U.S. Central Command says Iran fired multiple ballistic missiles, but says all Iranian missiles were successfully intercepted. Axios reports the target was a U.S. base in Jordan. The question now, how will the U.S. respond? In a separate escalation, U.S. and Saudi jets targeted sites in eastern Iraq, linked to Iranian-backed groups believed responsible for attacking Saudi oil facilities.
0: ABC's Sophie Flay.
3: Medicare recipients may be in for some sticker shock when they start shopping for next year's drug plan. ABC's Jim Ryan says the Part D prescription drug section of the program is about to lose a major source of funding.
4: Dr. Mehmet Oz heads Medicare and Medicaid services for President Trump and said in a social media post yesterday that federal subsidies to the Medicare Part D plan are going away at the end of the year because, he says, the insurers no longer need them. He said most Medicare recipients will see drug premiums rise by less than $10 a month next year and that some will see their rates actually drop. Jim Ryan, ABC News.
0: Some California residents are worried about neighbors that have moved into a construction site.
5: Neighbors in West Hollywood are frustrated over a pack of coyotes now calling an unfinished condo site home. Resident Patty Fallon says after squatters were forced out, coyotes moved in.
6: They've been here for about 3-4 months. They hang out on a balcony. I'm a little jealous. They have a balcony. They have rent control, you know. And they howl every night from 10 to 11.
5: Other neighbors say they're also concerned about the safety of pets and children. The city says it's aware of the coyotes and its policy is to prioritize a non-lethal management technique. Michelle Franzen, ABC News.
3: The jackpots in both Powerball and Mega Millions have grown to multi-million dollar purses. That kind of money is what dreams are made of, so ABC's Rena Roy asked a few New Yorkers to share their lottery-winning dreams.
7: Millions buying tickets as two jackpots continue to climb. So we asked people what they would do if they won.
8: I would open up my own equine therapy horse barn.
9: Take care of my family, and then I would build a school for special needs children.
7: Praveen Patel owns a newsstand in Lower Manhattan, which has sold multiple winning tickets over the years. Retailers of winning tickets get a cut of the earnings, and Patel says,
10: share with family, friends, and vacation long.
7: Rena Roy, ABC News, New York.
3: There was a winner in last night's Mega Millions drawing in the state of Florida. The Powerball jackpot for tonight, $663 million.
0: Coming up in the entertainment report. Bret Michaels, who just played the Charleston Sternwheel Regatta earlier this month, is having to cancel more tour dates due to illness and a tragic diagnosis for Carly Simon. Those stories and more at 7:55 in the Entertainment Report. Back to that coyote.
11: Don't get me started.
0: What did that guy, they howl between 10, what are you going to report that to the Homeowners Association?
11: Right.
0: Who's going to do something about that for you? Yeah, they're howling at non-quiet hours, and then the best part was, we're going to find non-lethal ways to get rid of them. Good luck with that, buddy.
11: Yeah, just coming after the coyotes with the beanbag guns, I guess.
0: Yeah. Here in West Virginia, we take all lethal means, and they're still a nuisance.
11: Yes.
0: Good luck with that. It's 7:30 on the morning news. Checking numbers from the West Virginia Lottery, as Daniel mentioned a moment ago, there was a winner in the Mega Millions jackpot in Florida last night. But here were the Tuesday night numbers in Mega Millions. 34, 48, 49, 59, 70, and the Mega Ball was 12. Now the jackpot for the next drawing in Mega Millions Friday night will go back down to $50 million. Cash 25 on Tuesday. The numbers were 1, 4, 14, 15, 16, and 25. The daily 4, 5, 2, 7, 2. The daily 3, 7, 3, 6. And, of course, the Millionaire for Life number on Tuesday was 13, 29, 42, 53, 54. And the Millionaire Ball was 4. It's 7:31 on the morning news. This morning in Morgantown, cloudy, 67 degrees. In Beckley, cloudy and 67 as well. Mostly cloudy in Elkins, 66. Petersburg, cloudy and 64. Charleston, partly cloudy and 66. And Parkersburg, cloudy and 65.

0: forecast.
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12: 7:36 now in the morning news. Good morning, I'm Chris Lawrence, and it's time for commentary delivered this morning by Metro News Talk Line co-host T.J. Meadows.
13: Chris, throughout the legislative process, bills often direct state agencies to write detailed rules implementing the laws passed by the legislature. That's where consequential public policy can hide, in documents most citizens will never read. Consider House Bill 2014, the data center legislation passed a few years back. The law directs West Virginia's Public Service Commission to develop rules requiring utilities to maintain thermal baseload plants so they can achieve at least a 69% capacity factor. Capacity factor measures how much electricity a plant generates compared with how much it could generate by operating continuously. The debate is straightforward. How frequently should West Virginia's power plants run, and how often should utilities purchase cheaper electricity from the regional market? PJM normally relies on economic dispatch, our producers submit bids.

0: kids, and the lowest cost available plants generally run first. But the PSC's proposed rule says utilities are expected to use, quote, self-scheduling. That means telling PJM a plant will operate regardless of whether its bid clears the market. The plant may run even when producing its electricity costs more than the market price. Who pays the difference? You do, the electric customer. Supporters argue that running West Virginia's coal plants more frequently would preserve jobs, strengthen coal-producing communities, and provide dependable baseload power. Coal Association President Chris Hamilton also argues PJM's dispatch system is susceptible to anti-coal political pressures. But natural gas advocates say the policy would interfere with economic dispatch, increase electric bills, and subsidize coal at the expense of natural gas, another major West Virginia industry. Gas currently produces far more of PJM's electricity than coal. West Virginia sits atop the Marcellus Shale, and several gas-fired power plants have been proposed this year alone. So, should state government favor one domestic energy industry over another? Delegate Kayla Young warns that mandatory self-scheduling will guarantee higher bills. She points to Ohio, where customers repeatedly paid roughly $400,000 a day to support uneconomic power plants before the policy was repealed. The proposed rule still faces public comment, review by the legislature's rulemaking review committee, and eventually a vote by the full legislature. Boiled down, the question is this: should West Virginia require coal plants to run even when their electricity is more expensive because doing so may produce broader economic benefits? And how does that square with the need for affordable electricity, especially in these times? One principle seems fundamental. Government rarely produces lasting public good by picking winners and losers. Citizens must now weigh in before the policy becomes final, and they must live with the consequences. This is the lesson, a lesson in paying attention. Legislative rules carry the force of law, even though most of us never read them. Then, when the consequences arrive, we wonder how things became the way they are. This is how. Chris?
1: Thank you, TJ. He's back at 10:06 with Metro News Talk Line. 7:40 on the morning news. Back to the sports desk and Daniel Woods. Daniel, good morning.
2: Morning, Chris. Changes on the way for college sports with the Protect College Sports Act hitting a deadline next week in the U.S. Senate, as senators are expected to take a month recess at the end of next week. Conference commissioners remain in negotiations over the bill that would regulate college sports, and Big Ten Commissioner Tony Petitti weighed in during Big Ten Media Days Tuesday.
3: If Congress is going to be involved in deciding who can be in what conference and when you can move and how you schedule based on certain things happening, we just need to get that right. And so we want to make sure that the productive conversations we've had the last couple of weeks on that section specifically are reflected in the drafting of the bill.
2: During those remarks, Petitti also weighed in on expanding the college football playoff. He wants to see it go to 24 teams. The West Virginia women's basketball team is getting ready for an opportunity to go to the NCAA tournament for the fourth time under head coach Mark Kellogg. The Mountaineers unveiling their non-conference schedule, with the Mountaineers starting the season against Rhode Island November 3rd. Other key non-conference games include Georgia Tech on November 8th, the Greenbrier tip-off against Northwestern November 13th, two games in the Bahamas at the Battle for Atlantis November 24th and 26th, and a trip to Villanova on December 12th. The Mountaineers play 7 of their 12 non-conference games in Morgantown at Hope Coliseum. All 32 NFL training camps will be open by the end of the day today, and some big paydays are happening. The Cleveland Browns are making cornerback Denzel Ward the highest paid defensive back in the league, as he agreed to a 2-year, $62.2 million extension. The Philadelphia Eagles setting big records as well. Jalen Carter is going to be the league's highest paid defensive tackle in history. He inked a 4-year, $152 million deal to stay with the Birds. Morning news time is 7:42.
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5: Good morning at the WKMZ News Desk. I'm Alex Wiederspiel. 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

0: New in Fairmont. Drive home happy. Damage assessments are now underway across Lewis County's athletic facilities in the aftermath of last week's devastating flash flooding. Equipment and field losses are expected to be severe. Robert L. Bland Middle School Athletic Complex suffered significant damage. That facility hosts middle school and some Lewis County high school athletics. The Lewis County football field is believed to have avoided major structural damage. They were already dealing with cleanup related to a vandalism investigation. If you've been impacted by the recent floods, Jenkins Ford in Buchanan is still set to help. They've got cleaning supplies, canned goods, and non-perishable food items for flood victims and families in need. You can stop by at your convenience between 8 a.m. and 7 p.m. Donations of cleaning supplies are nearing excess levels now, but shop vacs, box fans, and dehumidifiers remain in short supply. Those donating can donate at West Virginia Wesleyan College. That's where the hub has been established. One man is charged in Harrison County, accused of beating a woman with a baseball bat. 49-year-old Charles Piercy IV is charged with malicious assault. Police say he anchored her to a 5-gallon bucket and repeatedly struck her with an aluminum baseball bat. The assault occurred in late June. He's charged with malicious assault. A federal judge overseeing a court fight over control of the Greenbrier Hotel has allowed Senator Jim Justice and his family more time to work on a financial deal. Simultaneously, they are setting deadlines and hearings that could rev up the case again. Read the latest on it today at WVMetroNews.com. 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
0: From the WKMZ Sports Desk, I'm Alex Wiederspiel. We now know the schedule for WVU women's basketball, at least in non-conference play this season. The Mountaineers will play 7 games at home, 2 on the road, and 3 at neutral sites, including again at the Greenbrier. WVU will open play versus Rhode Island at home on November 3rd. Non-conference action will finish December 15th against Robert Morris. In WNBA action last night, the Washington Mystics defeated the Connecticut Sun 92-84. Minnesota Lynx defeated Toronto Tempo 100-93. The Indiana Fever topped Seattle Storm 105-95. The New York Liberty beat the LA Sparks 113-109. And the Vegas Aces defeated Portland Fire 98-83. 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
5: This is your local weather forecast on 103.3 WKMZ.
0: Possibly some fog this morning. Some rain today, sunny later, high 77. Cloudy tonight, low 56. Fog possible tomorrow, sunny during the day, high 79. Thursday night, clear, low 58. Friday, sunny, high 82. Saturday, cloudy, high 84. Sunday, rain, maybe an afternoon thunderstorm, high 81. That's your full forecast on 103.3 WKMZ.
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0: Morning news time is 7:48. I'm Daniel Wunsch.
1: And I'm Chris Lawrence.
0: Kanawha County residents have a lot of questions about a proposed transmission line from Putnam County to Maryland. The 750 kilovolt Valley North line would stretch 260 miles, starting at the John Amos Power Plant and ending in Frederick County, Maryland. Three different companies, including First Energy, are designing the line in a joint venture called Valley Link. Officials have held open houses throughout the state to answer questions about the project and hosted one of those last night in Kanawha County at Sissonville Middle School. Sissonville native Pam Curry was there and says many of her friends would be impacted by the line.
2: I've talked to any number of people who are talking about how they have multi-generational farmland they've been taking care of for a long time, and they're really distressed about what's happening to their land and to the neighbors and to the state.
0: Valley Link spokesman George Porter says everyone in the line's footprint will pay for the project.
3: There's usually pennies on the dollars, so it's not as though this project will go directly to the Sissonville community and so on and so forth. Everyone in these communities will have to pay this because they're all getting the benefit from receiving reliable power from this new transmission line.
1: Dominion Energy, meanwhile, announcing plans to begin development of a new gas-fired power plant that'll be built next door to the existing Mount Storm power station. Company spokesman Jeremy Slayton.
4: We're proposing the 2.6 gigawatt Mount Storm combined cycle station, which is a natural gas facility. And this facility will play a critical role in reliably serving our region's growing power needs.
1: And he says operations will continue at the existing plant as well. Completion of that new project is expected to be around 2034.
0: Groups are trying to stay positive in the flood zone.
5: Many residents of Upshur and Lewis counties are cleaning up the muck to understand what's left of their lives. The chief operating officer with Community Care West Virginia, Christy Walker, talks about the high morale in the flood zone.
6: I think when people see positive things from each other and focus on caring about each other, caring about their neighbors, I think it does bring up morale, even in the time of a disaster.
5: Civic and church groups are encouraged to coordinate and send volunteer work crews. I'm Mike Nolting for WVMetroNews.com.
1: Lewis and Upshur counties had widespread damage last week, but they weren't the only place beaten up by the weather. In Ritchie County, the tiny community of Auburn had 15 homes on Main Street damaged or destroyed. County Commission President Randall Riggs.
7: There's probably 20 to 30 people that are not living in their homes right now that are living either in campers or with other family members right now.
1: On the other end of the county, one of the tornadoes that came through Pleasance County wiped out a large number of trees and toppled one onto a house.
0: Back in Lewis County, Mineral County deputies on patrol to spell local authorities arrested a man whose car was stopped near the FEMA dump site on Highway 33. A canine detected drugs and a large quantity of meth was found under the hood in the car's fuse box. Kevin Wright was the individual arrested.
1: A fired Kanawha County ambulance driver charged in a man's dragging death will not go on trial next month as originally set. Alyssa Middleton was in court Tuesday for her pretrial hearing. Her lawyer, Robbie Long, says the medical examiner's report, which has not been completed, is a key piece of evidence.
8: The medical examiner's report, among other things, is going to state cause of death, manner of death, etc., may give rise to the defense wanting to seek its own expert opinion or otherwise, but we can't get there without the report.
1: John Lucas is the man who died.
0: A Fayette County man faces 36 years in prison for beating his pregnant girlfriend nearly to death in 2025. 22-year-old Logan Willis of Oak Hill received consecutive sentences during a Tuesday hearing. He previously pleaded guilty to attempted murder along with two counts of malicious assault and domestic battery in a beating near Kenna. Jackson County Sheriff Ross Mellinger told Metro News at the time that Willis met with his estranged girlfriend in June 2025, got into her car, and beat her up. Mellinger said he thought Willis's plan all along was to kill her and leave her in a remote area. Willis called Jackson County 911 and told dispatchers he thought he'd killed his girlfriend. He left her in the woods with serious injuries.
1: It's 7:52. This is the morning news.
9: Here's your Metro News forecast. Today, expect less humidity with a mix of clouds. The high will reach 76. Tonight will be mainly clear with a low of 56. Tomorrow, anticipate partly sunny skies and pleasant conditions with a high of 79. By Friday, skies will be partly sunny with a high of 81. Saturday will bring humidity with sunshine occasionally peeping through the clouds and a high of 83. That's your AccuWeather forecast.
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0: This is Metro News, the voice of West Virginia. With your Metro News Entertainment Report, I'm Chris Lawrence. She has reached rarefied air with her breakout hit.
19: He's choosing Texas, I can tell.
20: Another record for Ella Langley and her hit, Choosin' Texas. The song hit 15 weeks on the Billboard Hot 100, the most for a non-holiday song by a solo female artist.
1: That's Mike Dubusky. Langley reached the record, topping Whitney Houston's I Will Always Love You and We Belong Together by Mariah Carey. A rock star taking a break from the road.
21: Bret Michaels is pressing pause on his recent tour dates as he recovers from kidney stone surgery. The Poison frontman, currently on his Live and Amplified world tour, experienced severe kidney pain during his recent performance.

0: performance honoring military heroes and their families at Fairchild Air Force Base in Spokane, Washington. According to his website, the 63-year-old has been instructed to take 3 to 4 weeks off to recuperate. His doctor also noted that Michael's recovery is complicated by his lifelong type 1 diabetes diagnosis. The rocker said in part that he is forever grateful for the amazing medical treatment and thank family, friends, fans, band, and crew for their understanding and prayers. Michelle Polino, Fox News.
1: A life-changing illness for another singer.
2: Rock and Roll Hall of Famer Carly Simon's been diagnosed with Parkinson's disease. In a statement to ABC News, she says, quote, still learning to live with it, but adds, I am still very much here. Her new album, Comes in Waves, is due out August 14th.
1: That's Michelle Franz in a new docuseries promising unprecedented access into the investigation of the 2022 Idaho murders.
3: 13, I think we have a homicide.
0: The new three-part documentary series, The Idaho Murders, College Nightmare, definitively chronicles one of the most chilling murder cases honoring the four young lives, University of Idaho students Madison Mogan, Kelly Gonsalves, Ethan Chapin, and Zanda Kernodle.
4: She got picked up in a silver sedan.
5: I got a size 13 and a half shoe coming and going.
6: There's some dried blood on the sink.
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0: The series features unprecedented access to police footage, plus archival materials and firsthand accounts from the victims' families, just as their convicted killer Brian Koberger is attempting to overturn his guilty plea. Michelle Polino, Fox News.
1: And our music to the break this morning, Martina McBride turning 60. We'll let her close us out. I'm Chris Lawrence on Metro News.

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3: In the newsroom, I'm Alex Wiederspiel. One man is charged in Harrison County, accused of beating a woman with a baseball bat. 49-year-old Charles Piercy IV is charged with malicious assault. Police say he anchored her to a 5-gallon bucket and repeatedly struck her with an aluminum baseball bat. The assault occurred in late June. He's charged with malicious assault. Count West Virginia House Democrats as the latest to come out against flock cameras, also known as automated license plate reader cameras. The caucus called it a potential invasion of privacy and says legal challenges around the country and canceled contracts should be monitored. Dominion Energy wants to build a new natural gas-fired power plant in Grant County that could have significant economic impact in Tucker County. You can read about that in full today at WVMetroNews.com. In the newsroom, I'm Alex Wiederspiel.
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2: This is your local weather forecast on 103.3 WKMZ.
3: Possibly some fog this morning. Some rain today, sunny later, high 77. Cloudy tonight, low 56. Fog possible tomorrow, sunny during the day, high 79. Thursday night, clear, low 58. Friday, sunny, high 82. Saturday, cloudy, high 84. Sunday, rain, maybe an afternoon thunderstorm, high 81. That's your full forecast on 103.3 WKMZ.
5: It is Wednesday, July 29th, 2026, and this is the Morning News. The service of Metro News, the voice of West Virginia. I'm Chris Lawrence, and it's 8:06. Let's take a look at what's happening across West Virginia with the check of news at the Metro News Anchor Desk. Planning continues for a massive transmission line that will stretch from Putnam County to Maryland.
6: The 230-mile Valley North transmission line would travel through 20 West Virginia counties. Valley Link, a collaboration among three companies, is designing the massive line. Valley Link officials say the line would bring more industries to West Virginia, Maryland, and Virginia. They've toured the state over the past month with open houses, inviting community members to learn and ask questions about their proposal. Sissonville Middle School hosted an open house Tuesday night. Lifelong Kanawha County resident Pam Curry was there. She says she doesn't think the line benefits West Virginia.
7: I'm really distressed about how this project continues to exploit the state and drain our resources.
6: Two more open houses are scheduled for tonight in Jackson and Putnam counties. I'm Jack Carlson, WVMetroNews.com.
5: A natural gas-fired power plant is coming to Grant County. Dominion Energy has announced plans to build the Mount Storm Combined Cycle Station that would produce 2.6 gigawatts of electricity. Spokesman Jeremy Slayton with Dominion says the power would benefit the entire region because it will feed the grid.
8: It's coming to, you know, primarily for our Virginia customers, but it's also going to be available on the grid. And what I mean by that is if we're producing more power than we need here in Virginia, it will go to the broader grid.
5: And Slayton says they've not yet decided where the gas to power the plant's going to come from.
8: You know, we're still in those discussions, and, you know, hopefully we'll have more information about that later this year.
5: 1,400 construction jobs could come with the project. In Upshur County, Country Time Cooking sits on high ground and is one of the few restaurants spared disaster last week in the rain. Owner Roxanne Tacey says they were blessed to be operational.
9: Luckily, we was pretty stocked up because we couldn't have got the windlings if we needed anything at that time. So we was pretty well stocked up on our stuff. But there on the third day, we was slowly running out of stuff.
5: Flood recovery continuing in the region today. Governor Patrick Morrissey is due to head back to Lewis County today, where he'll be briefed and speak to the media about the recovery effort that's ongoing. The governor has events this morning in Lewisburg and then in Petersburg later this afternoon. Charleston police are investigating an early morning shooting. The incident happened about 1:45 this morning. A juvenile showed up at CAMC Women's and Children's Hospital with a gunshot wound to the arm. Police are still working on the circumstances that left that youth wounded. A West Virginia child has been killed in a multi-vehicle crash in neighboring Kentucky. Madison County, Kentucky authorities say the little girl, age 8, was pronounced dead at the hospital soon after the crash on I-75 southbound Tuesday afternoon near the town of Berea. The child's name has not been released. There were two other vehicles involved, 4 other individuals taken to the hospital. No word on their condition. He severely beat his pregnant girlfriend and left her for dead in a wooded area off I-77 in Jackson County. And now 22-year-old Logan Willis of Oak Hill is headed to prison. The incident occurred in June 2025. Willis called 911 claiming he had killed her. Turns out, though, she survived the beating and was able to flag down a passing motorist for help. Willis pleaded guilty to attempted murder, malicious assault, and domestic battery. And all of his sentences put together, he'll serve about 36 years behind bars. Wheeling's waterfront getting a brand new look. The $58.7 million J.C. Lando redevelopment project will bring a hotel, residences, restaurants, and more to the area. Wheeling businessman Barry Allen says it's an investment in Wheeling's future.
10: This project is not just about today. It's about building something lasting. It's about creating momentum that continues for decades. It's about believing in West Virginia, in Wheeling, and most importantly, it's about believing in one another.
5: Governor Patrick Morrissey was on hand for the groundbreaking and says this kind of project defines West Virginia.
11: West Virginia has always been a land of opportunity. We're just working on the fundamentals more aggressively than what you've seen in the past.
5: The project's expected to bring about 465 jobs during construction. And finally, a new state delegate has officially taken office. Delegate Aaron Hawley will represent District 22, and that includes Cabot County. He replaces Daniel Linville, who left the seat to work in Governor Patrick Morrissey's office. Hawley narrowly defeated Linville for the GOP nomination in the May primary and is currently unopposed in the November general election. It's 8:11, and you're listening to The Morning News.
3: Here's your Metro News forecast. Today, expect less humidity with a mix of clouds. The high will reach 76. Tonight will be mainly clear with a low of 56. Tomorrow, anticipate partly sunny skies and pleasant conditions with a high of 79. By Friday, skies will be partly sunny with a high of 81. Saturday will bring humidity with sunshine occasionally peeping through the clouds and a high of 83. That's your AccuWeather forecast.
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10: 8:15 on the morning news, still ahead. Get an update on sports with Daniel Woods. Right now in our backgrounder, Elliot Pritt has resigned his seat in the House of Delegates, but he's still a candidate in the November general election. Removing his name from the ballot could take one of several turns. Secretary of State General Counsel David Cook explaining in our backgrounder.
11: There's a couple options here. Delegate Pritt has until August 11 to voluntarily withdraw from the ballot. He would have to send a notarized statement of withdrawal to our office. Now, an interesting wrinkle to that is that the legislature passed House Bill 4350, and that became effective in January of 2025. If Delegate Pritt sends in that withdrawal notice, then the Republican Party cannot appoint a replacement candidate. Now, another option is that someone files a request with the State Election Commission to see whether or not Delegate Pritt is disqualified from being on the ballot. That has to occur. That request has to occur by the withdrawal deadline, August 11th. And then the State Election Commission, which has quasi-judicial powers, we'll take a look to see whether or not he is disqualified and make a ruling in that regard. The code specifies that a request to remove someone from the ballot for disqualification should go through the State Election Commission. And if, in fact, there is a disqualifying factor, and this instance, it could be residency. The fact that he's been charged with a felony doesn't necessarily render him ineligible. There has to be an adjudication by a court of law, or he has to make a plea to that felony charge. But yes, arguably a circuit court could take a look and render a ruling that would be a writ of mandamus ordering our office to remove him from the ballot.
10: Pritt resigned Tuesday. He's facing federal criminal charges in connection with alleged crimes that involve a 15-year-old girl. 8:17 on the morning news. Back to the sports desk for another update. Here's Daniel Woods. Daniel, good morning.
12: Morning, Chris. The West Virginia women's basketball team looks to go to the NCAA tournament for the fourth time in 4 years under head coach Mark Kellogg this season. And the non-conference schedule to set the Mountaineers up for that is here. WVU opens the 2026-27 campaign at Hope Coliseum, taking on Rhode Island November 3rd. That's the first of seven home non-conference games for the Mountaineers. Road games include two games against Power Conference opponents, against Georgia Tech November 8th and at Villanova on December 12th. The Mountaineers also play three games on neutral sites. The Greenbrier tip-off against Northwestern is November 13th. West Virginia plays two games in the Bahamas at the Battle for Atlantis. That's November 24th and 26th. College sports are headed for change. Negotiations continue over the Protect College Sports Act in the U.S. Senate, and college football playoff expansion is seemingly getting closer. At Big Ten Conference Media Days Tuesday, Big Ten Commissioner Tony Petitti advocated for doubling the size of the college football playoff.
13: We've really included, you know, on a daily basis, our colleagues in the ACC, the Big 12, and everybody else in the CFP room. We're trying to do this together. I think there's been a lot of movement among coaches and ADs around the country that 24 is the right number, but we've got to see if it has the right value, and we've got to understand that process and how we schedule it and when.
12: Petitti also addressed his focus with the Protect College Sports Act. The bill faces a deadline in the United States Senate next week. All 32 NFL training camps are set to be open by the end of the day today. And as practices get started, paydays are coming. The Philadelphia Eagles are setting monetary records, making Jalen Carter the highest paid defensive tackle in NFL history with a four-year, $152 million extension. The Cleveland Browns are paying up for cornerback Denzel Ward. He's the highest paid defensive back in the league now with a two-year, $62.2 million extension. The Tampa Bay Buccaneers are going into the season without extending quarterback Baker Mayfield, though. He's expected to play out the final year of his contract and hit free agency next summer. The San Francisco 49ers start camp without their head coach. Kyle Shanahan is speaking out for the first time about his car crash earlier this month that resulted in serious injuries. Shanahan stated Tuesday he was at fault for the crash, and that was confirmed by local police. He suffered a concussion, a broken hand, a broken nose, three broken ribs, and required 40 stitches above his right eye after the accident. As training camp begins, he remains away from the team to recover. He did not provide a timeline for his return to coaching. Former All-Pro wide receiver Wes Welker is the new tight ends coach for the Washington Commanders. He replaces Ben Steele, who was fired this week. Welker worked with the Commanders' tight ends during team activities over the last 2 months after Steele was suspended by the team for his arrest for driving while intoxicated last month. Welker joined the Commanders in 2025 after coaching stints with wide receivers in Miami and San Francisco. And NBA All-Star Draymond Green is staying with the Golden State Warriors, signing a one-year contract with the only franchise he's ever played with, worth $27.7 million. Morning news time is 8:20.
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15: Good morning at the WKMZ News Desk. I'm Alex Wiederspiel. 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Drive home happy. Three men are facing charges in Lewis County accused of stealing from the flooded Westin Walmart. The three men are believed to be in the country illegally. 23-year-old Davis Diaz, 27-year-old Daniel Ramirez, and 37-year-old Oscar Hernandez are all charged in connection to Sunday's events. The three had been hired by an outside contractor hired by Walmart to clean up the Westin store. 52 items in total were stolen, more than $20,000 worth of jewelry in total. Multiple arrests have been made to drug delivery in Lewis County. 32-year-old Dustin Watson is charged with possession with intent to deliver fentanyl. Sheriff's deputies from multiple counties are assisting in Lewis County now as a result of the flood cleanup. 40-year-old Kevin Wright of Weston is also facing charges. Police say he had a large quantity of white crystal-like substance consistent with meth. Shinston City Council is concerned about a major loss tied to the city's budget because of the largest water customer. Mayor Patrick Kovalk says the utility Mon Power is considering reducing its purchases of treated water from the city in favor of water drawn directly from the West Fork River. The utility is threatening to build its own treatment plant if they don't come to acceptable terms. City officials are hoping to negotiate a compromise, according to reporting by the Clarksburg Exponent Telegram. Count West Virginia House Democrats as the latest to come out against flock cameras, also known as automated license plate reader cameras. The caucus called it a potential invasion of privacy and says legal challenges around the country and canceled contracts should be monitored. At the WKMZ News Desk, I'm Alex Wiederspiel.
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15: 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We now know the schedule for WVU women's basketball, at least in non-conference play this season. The Mountaineers will play 7 games at home, 2 on the road, and 3 at neutral sites, including again at the Greenbrier. WVU will open play versus Rhode Island at home on November 3rd. Non-conference action will finish December 15th against Robert Morris. In WNBA action last night, the Washington Mystics defeated the Connecticut Sun 92-84. Minnesota Lynx defeated Toronto Tempo 100-93. The Indiana Fever topped Seattle Storm 105-95. The New York Liberty beat the LA Sparks 113-109. And the Vegas Aces defeated Portland Fire 98-83. 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
15: Possibly some fog this morning. Some rain today, sunny later, high 77. Cloudy tonight, low 56. Fog possible tomorrow, sunny during the day, high 79. Thursday night, clear, low 58. Friday, sunny, high 82. Saturday, cloudy, high 84. Sunday, rain, maybe an afternoon thunderstorm, high 81. That's your full forecast on 103.3 WKMZ.
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0: Morning news time is 8:26. I'm Chris Lawrence.
1: I'm Daniel Woods.
0: A Senate committee today is set to question Dr. Anthony Fauci, accusing the former head of COVID response effort to misleading Americans about the source of the virus and lying to Congress, which Dr. Fauci denies.
2: Newly released excerpts from Fauci's personal diary were allegedly unearthed by current Health Secretary RFK Jr. Senator Paul has released what he says are key passages, including a section from January 2020 where Fauci seemingly admits he knew the virus did not originate in the Wuhan, China wet market. Fauci has consistently said the so-called spillover theory, that the virus passed naturally from animals to humans, is the most likely origin of the pandemic.
0: ABC's Karen Hua reporting in Washington.
3: With Ukrainian President Volodymyr Zelensky overlooking the floor of the Senate Wednesday, overwhelmingly advanced a Russia and Iran sanctions bill named in honor of the late Senator Lindsey Graham. Democratic Senator Jeanine Shaheen of New Hampshire said the sanctions are aimed at cutting off funding for Russia's invasion of Ukraine.
4: This is a critical step forward.

0: in helping Ukraine to end this unprovoked war.
1: Democratic Senator Richard Blumenthal of Connecticut said the sanctions send a message to Russia's president.
2: This bill says to Vladimir Putin, your days of war are numbered. You are on the losing side. Better to come to the table now.
3: eBay has agreed to a multi-million dollar settlement after some of its employees were found to have harassed and stalked a Massachusetts couple.
4: eBay and some of the company's former executives have agreed to pay out $56 million to Ina and David Steiner. It comes almost 7 years after several eBay employees attempted to track the couple's movements, even sending them threatening packages like a funeral wreath and a box of spiders. It all goes back to critical things the Steiners had written about the company in their self-published newsletter, E-Commerce Bites. In a statement, eBay says the incident was wrong, reprehensible, and should never have happened. Mike Dubusky, ABC News.
3: Seven eBay employees had already pleaded guilty to criminal charges, with some serving prison time, though no executives were ever charged.
1: Schools are now turning to a high-tech device to combat active shooters, equipping themselves with drones capable of distracting armed suspects.
5: The aircraft, called Campus Guardian Angel, can ram into a threat at 50 miles per hour. Mithril Defense, the company behind the drone, says they'll be stored at the schools so teachers can activate them during an emergency. But some parents are raising concerns.
6: They are operated remotely from Texas.
5: Critics also argue the drones could misidentify a threat, and they argue school resources should go towards preventing gun violence.
1: That's ABC's Sophie Flay.
3: Cracker Barrel CEO Julie Masino is stepping down, and a replacement's already been announced. Masino tried to rebrand the restaurant chain to welcome newer, younger customers, and, well, that didn't go over well.
7: She had promised to revamp the restaurant that was founded in 1969 for a younger generation of diners with new menus, minimal decor, and a fresh logo. Well, that new logo, unveiled last August, removed Uncle Herschel sitting in overalls, instead featured simple letters with no image. Turned out there was no appetite for it. People online, even President Trump, decried the change, and within days, Cracker Barrel reversed course and went back to the original logo.
3: And I guess she'll go to a school somewhere and write a textbook on how not to do a branding change.
1: Seems likely.
3: That'd be the worst move in the history of moves.
1: Not good.
3: Not good at all. I'm still shocked that she lasted this long, because this happened last year.
1: Yeah.
3: If you'll remember.
1: Kind of one of those things you just assumed it already happened.
3: Yeah, I would have thought that after 3 days when they made their change, that the fifth day she'd be gone.
1: Yeah, just about.
3: Well, it only took a year, so. 8:30, this is the morning news.
8: From ABC News, Wall Street Now. Falling tech shares continued to weigh on the Nasdaq Tuesday. The composite slipped another 0.2%, while the Standard & Poor's rose 0.2%. The Dow Jones gained 537 points to close at 52,747. Designing and building the next generation Air Force One has taken a $280 million chunk out of Boeing's second quarter earnings. The modified 747 gifted to the Trump administration by Qatar is a temporary replacement until the two new ones are ready. If you can't afford to buy an iPad, Apple Watch, or Mac, why not lease one? 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Whether you've heard of it or not, this is National Lipstick Day. 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Jim Ryan, ABC News.
3: It's 8:31 now on the morning news. Coming up, Ed Steich of the Wealth Enhancement Group will have the market report for us. Wheeling cloudy, 64 degrees. Mostly sunny in Huntington, it's 70. This morning in Charleston, partly sunny, 66. Clarksburg cloudy, 67. Pineville partly sunny and 67. And this morning in Martinsburg, mostly sunny and 72 degrees at 8:31 on the morning news.
9: Here's your Metro News forecast. Today, expect less humidity with a mix of clouds. The high will reach 76. Tonight will be mainly clear with a low of 56. Tomorrow, anticipate partly sunny skies and pleasant conditions with a high of 79. By Friday, skies will be partly sunny with a high of 81. Saturday will bring humidity with sunshine occasionally peeping through the clouds and a high of 83. That's your AccuWeather forecast.
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8: Hey, 35 on the morning news. Good morning. I'm Chris Lawrence, and it is time for the Metro News Market Report. And for that, we're joined by Ed Steich of the Wealth Enhancement Group. Ed, good morning.
9: Hey, good morning, Chris. How are you?
8: I'm doing well. What's going on Wall Street this morning?
9: Well, yesterday was another day that showed just how quickly leadership can shift within the stock market. It was a wild day in terms of price action in stocks, especially when it comes to individual names. Healthcare stock was the big winner yesterday. It actually gapped to all-time highs. Chris, over the past 3 months, healthcare as a sector has been the top performing group. It's up 16% in the last 3 months. Now, compare that to semiconductor stocks. We also saw money flow out of those stocks yesterday. Listen to this stock, SanDisk. It was the biggest S&P 500 loser. It fell 14% yesterday. In the last month, it's down over 53%. So imagine losing half of your money in 30 days. But the shares are still up 362% year to date. So if you bought it in January, you're still happy. If you bought it a month ago, you've lost half your money. So it just goes to show you how just owning an index or owning individual stocks, most people don't have the temperament to own individual stocks. So they typically just buy the whole index.
8: Well, let me ask you this. I know you say most people don't have the temperament to buy stocks. A lot of people that work for a big company, stock options are something that they just get. Is that different than just buying stocks? Or if you get stock from your company and just hang on to it, I mean, how's that work?
9: Oh, yeah. Stock options are typically, if you're a top producing salesperson, they're an incentive plan for the key employees, and they're gifts. So you don't have to pay anything for them. So if you work at Johnson & Johnson or you work at Caterpillar and you're typically an upper management or

0: you're a key employee, if they give you stock options, they're typically long-term, so they're 5-10 years out. And that's an incentive to keep you from jumping to the competition. So stock options can be gold, but obviously clients have a lot of stock options in Enron, Citigroup, in my industry, Citigroup, a lot of the older brokers had a lot of their deferred comp in Citigroup stock. Stock went from $60 to $1. Now, if you have stock options in Apple and Microsoft back in the day, yeah, so they're gifts, and they're typically taxable. You like them because they give them to you, and hopefully you work with a decent company that 5-10 years from now they'll be worth something. But looking at the indexes yesterday, Chris, to give you how the divergence, the Dow was up 537 points. That's up over 1%. That's a third day in a row it's popped. The NASDAQ's down 0.2%. In the last 3 months, the Dow's up 7%. The NASDAQ is flat. Year to date, the Dow's up almost 10%. NASDAQ's up 7%. So one of the biggest themes that we're watching right now is this rotation away from those high-flying artificial intelligence and semiconductor names that have really led the market for much of the past year. But those stocks are really selling off sharply. But at the same time, you're seeing money flow into more traditional sectors. Sherwin-Williams, everybody knows that stock as a paint company. It was up 8% yesterday. Coca-Cola went up over 5% yesterday. So you just got to be really careful and selective when you're picking individual stocks. Another positive development for the market yesterday was another sharp decline in oil prices. Crude fell nearly 4%. Seems like some of the tensions in the Middle East eased, but then overnight, all of a sudden, boom, some of the Iraqi Houthis fired on Saudi Arabia, so now oil's up 5%. So the biggest event, though, looming over the market today isn't earnings or the geopolitics. It's going to be the Federal Reserve. So they began their policy meeting yesterday. They're expected to announce the decision at 2 o'clock today. Right now, the markets are pricing in a 70% chance that he holds rates steady, which right now they're at 3.5% to 3.75%. But more importantly, Chris, is going to be their comments going forward of what they think they're going to do in terms of either hiking rates or lowering rates. We'd like to see it not as much of a hawkish tone. Hawkish means you think you're going to raise interest rates.
1: Yeah.
0: Raising interest rates in this environment would probably be not very good. But right now we got the Dow futures down 353 points. So obviously they're factoring some early moves in the market at the open.
1: All right. We will leave it right there, Ed. I'm out the next couple of days, so Jeff Jenkins will be here, and you can explain it all to him tomorrow, okay?
0: All right, Chris. Hey, have a good couple of days off.
1: All right. We'll see you, man. Ed Steich there with the Wealth Enhancement Group. Morning news time is 8:41.
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3: Good morning at the WKMZ News Desk. I'm Alex Wiederspiel. 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Drive home happy. Damage assessments are now underway across Lewis County's athletic facilities in the aftermath of last week's devastating flash flooding. Equipment and field losses are expected to be severe. Robert L. Bland Middle School Athletic Complex suffered significant damage. That facility hosts middle school and some Lewis County high school athletics. The Lewis County football field is believed to have avoided major structural damage. They were already dealing with cleanup related to a vandalism investigation. If you've been impacted by the recent floods, Jenkins Ford in Buchanan is still set to help. They've got cleaning supplies, canned goods, and non-perishable food items for flood victims and families in need. You can stop by at your convenience between 8 a.m. and 7 p.m. Donations of cleaning supplies are nearing excess levels now, but shop vacs, box fans, and dehumidifiers remain in short supply. Those donating can donate at West Virginia Wesleyan College. That's where the
4: hub has been established.

0: accomplished. One man is charged in Harrison County, accused of beating a woman with a baseball bat. 49-year-old Charles Piercy IV is charged with malicious assault. Police say he anchored her to a 5-gallon bucket and repeatedly struck her with an aluminum baseball bat. The assault occurred in late June. He's charged with malicious assault. A federal judge overseeing a court fight over control of the Greenbrier Hotel has allowed Senator Jim Justice and his family more time to work on a financial deal. Simultaneously, they are setting deadlines and hearings that could rev up the case again. Read the latest on it today at WVMetroNews.com. At the WKMZ News Desk, I'm Alex Wiederspiel.
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0: From the WKMZ Sports Desk, I'm Alex Wiederspiel. We now know the schedule for WVU women's basketball, at least in non-conference play this season. The Mountaineers will play 7 games at home, 2 on the road, and 3 at neutral sites, including again at the Greenbrier. WVU will open play versus Rhode Island at home on November 3rd. Non-conference action will finish December 15th against Robert Morris. In WNBA action last night, the Washington Mystics defeated the Connecticut Sun 92-84. Minnesota Lynx defeated Toronto Tempo 100-93. The Indiana Fever topped Seattle Storm 105-95. The New York Liberty beat the LA Sparks 113-109. And the Vegas Aces defeated Portland Fire 98-83. 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
4: This is your local weather forecast on 103.3 WKMZ.
0: Possibly some fog this morning. Some rain today, sunny later, high 77. Cloudy tonight, low 56. Fog possible tomorrow, sunny during the day, high 79. Thursday night, clear, low 58. Friday, sunny, high 82. Saturday, cloudy, high 84. Sunday, rain, maybe an afternoon thunderstorm, high 81. That's your full forecast on 103.3 WKMZ.
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0: Morning news time is 8:48. I'm Daniel Woods.
1: And I'm Chris Lawrence.
0: A former Kanawha County ambulance driver will not go on trial next month. 19-year-old Alyssa Middleton was scheduled to go on trial for the April dragging death of Elkview man John Lucas. Kanawha County Circuit Judge Dave Hardy agreed Tuesday to delay the trial while the prosecution and defense continue to gather evidence. Middleton's attorney, Robbie Long, says the medical examiner's report is important going forward.
2: The medical examiner's report, among other things, is going to state cause of death, manner of death, etc., may give rise to the defense wanting to seek its own expert opinion or otherwise, but we can't get there without the report.
0: Judge Hardy's also waiting on a state Supreme Court ruling in a Raleigh County murder case involving Natalie Cochran. The high court is deciding whether or not the Raleigh County judge was correct in denying a change of venue request in that case. The ruling could impact Hardy's decision whether or not to allow the Middleton trial to be moved to another county.
1: A Maryland man has pleaded guilty to a kidnapping and murder crime spree that included West Virginia. U.S. attorneys say 29-year-old Monroe Merrill pleaded guilty Tuesday to his role in a spree that resulted in three people dead. He admitted to stabbing a man in March of 2020, killing him, and then working with others to dispose of his body in Jefferson County. He also admitted to killing two witnesses the following month, burning their bodies and disposing of the remains in the Potomac River in Berkeley County. Merrill faces a life prison sentence on three counts and joins five other Maryland and West Virginia residents who have pleaded guilty to their roles in the crimes. Sentencing is set for January 25th of next year.
0: Two employees of the Marshall County school system have pleaded not guilty to charges involving the alleged abuse of a nonverbal autistic student. Former special programs director Aaron Cafaro and teacher Kirsten Moses entered pleas of not guilty during their initial appearances before Judge Richard Wilson. Moses is alleged to have strangled the student in her classroom. Cafaro is accused of failing to report it as required by law.
1: While it's been 8 days since the devastating flooding in central West Virginia, there's a lot of cleanup work still to do. Community Care West Virginia is among the organizations helping folks in downtown Weston. Chief Operations Officer Christy Welker says they are providing for immediate needs.
3: We're doing vaccines. We're doing behavioral health outreach and crisis intervention. And then we're here today to help man the shower area here that was graciously donated by the Rotary.
1: Meanwhile, in Buckhannon, very few restaurants have opened since the storm, but Country Time Cooking is one of the few that is in business. Owner Roxanne Tacey says she's glad her restaurant was able to stay open.
4: The other ones, they were either closed for non-power or closed because they got flooded, or they closed because there was no way of getting to them.
1: Supplier drives are ongoing for the area, with more coming up soon to continue helping those communities.
0: That flood recovery continues in Upshur and Lewis counties. Ritchie County was also impacted. The town of Auburn incurred severe flooding last week as well. 15 homes, along with a number of other buildings, were impacted. Ritchie County Commission President Randall Riggs says the damage was severe.
5: They're doing the best that they can, but just a lot of damage, and I'm sure that there's probably going to be some of them homes that will not be livable again, I'm sure.
0: The county also took a glancing blow from one of the seven tornadoes that struck, mostly tree damage, but one home had a tree land on its roof.
1: A West Virginia child has died of injuries suffered in a car wreck in Kentucky. The crash occurred on I-75 southbound in Madison County, Kentucky, Tuesday afternoon near the town of Berea. The little girl, who was 8 years old, was transported to the hospital where she died. The crash involved two vehicles, and five more individuals were also taken to the hospital. No word this morning on their condition. The child's identity has not been released.
0: The discussion over a route for a proposed power transmission line from Putnam County to Maryland has come to Kanawha County. Valley Link held the open house at Sissonville Middle School. Discussing the Valley North line, resident Pam Curry had concerns similar to the other hearings.
6: I've talked to any number of people who are talking about how they have multi-generational farmland they've been taking care of for a long time, and they're really distressed about what's happening to their land and to the neighbors and to the state.
0: Developers stress no route's been set in stone. They'll use the feedback from the hearings to start considering the best route. Power will go from the John Amos plant in Winfield to Frederick County, Maryland.
1: And Dominion Energy has announced plans to begin development of a new power plant at Mount Storm. That facility, a gas-fired operation, will create 2.6 gigawatts of power and will sit side by side with the existing Mount Storm Power Station. But Jeremy Slayton with Dominion Energy stressed this is not to replace the existing operation that is fueled by coal.
7: Will not have any impact on the existing Mount Storm Power Station. It will not replace it. The existing Mount Storm Power Station remains a vital power generation facility that will continue.

0: continue serving the region's power needs for years to come.
1: Process for permitting is just getting started. Completion of that facility is expected in 2034. All right, Daniel, I'm out the next 2 days. Jeff Jenkins will be in here. You're in charge.
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3: Here's your Metro News forecast. Today, expect less humidity with a mix of clouds. The high will reach 76. Tonight will be mainly clear with a low of 56. Tomorrow, anticipate partly sunny skies and pleasant conditions with a high of 79. By Friday, skies will be partly sunny with a high of 81. Saturday will bring humidity with sunshine occasionally peeping through the clouds and a high of 83. That's your AccuWeather forecast.

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14: Well, over a dozen former WVU baseball players are in the pros, led by National League Rookie of the Year candidate J.J. Weatherholt of the St. Louis Cardinals. Weatherholt is currently hitting .253 with a team-leading 67 runs scored. He has 15 home runs. Two other former Mountaineers have appeared in a Major League game this season. Pitcher Cade Stroud has pitched once for the Arizona Diamondbacks. He has 2 wins and 3 saves at the AAA level.

0: Also, Alek Manoah worked his way back to the big leagues briefly with the Angels. Manoah pitched in three games. Pitcher John Means suffered an Achilles injury during the winter. He's under a minor league contract with the Kansas City Royals organization currently. Two more former Mountaineers are playing at the AAA level. Catcher Paul McIntosh with the Phillies organization, batting .267, 13 doubles, 6 home runs at Lehigh Valley. And catcher Dane Leonard with the Reds organization, hitting .242 at Louisville. One AA player, Jacob Waters, a pitcher with the Montgomery Biscuits and the Tampa Bay Rays organization. Among the other former Mountaineers playing in the pros this summer, pitcher Carlson Reed at Greensboro. That's high A with the Pirates. He has 70 strikeouts in 70 innings. Also, David Hegeman is with the Arizona Diamondbacks organization in high A. Tevin Tucker, high A at Spokane in the Rockies organization. Madison Jeffrey, a right-handed pitcher, high A at Winston-Salem with the Chicago White Sox. Also, Kyle West, native of West Virginia's Eastern Panhandle, at high A with the Yankees at Hudson Valley. He's got 17 home runs. Those are among the former Mountaineers playing in the pros. With the Golden Blue Report, I'm Kyle Wiggs, Metro News Sports.
1: 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Have yourself a great day. For our producer, Anthony A. Train Harmon, and for Daniel Woods, I'm Chris Lawrence, and this is Metro News, the
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3: A new warning to Iran. I'm Dave Anthony, Fox News.
4: President Trump tells Fox News about Iran, "We are going to beat the effing S out of them."
3: He said that in a phone call with Fox's Trey Yingston, Tel Aviv, reacting to the Iranian attack targeting American troops in Jordan.
4: He went on to say, "We'll be hitting them hard. They're going to get a beating." So clearly the United States is going to respond to what the president described as a surprise attack. He says U.S. forces had just minutes to shoot down these incoming Iranian ballistic missiles. The president says he has reviewed video of the shootdown, and it was U.S. forces conducting this operation to defend that area.
3: Separately, the U.S. went on the attack with Saudi Arabia, hitting Iran-backed militia sites in Iraq. There are COVID questions at the Senate.
5: You did not tell the American people the full story.
3: Republican Senator Rand Paul, a short time ago, accusing Dr. Anthony Fauci. He said one thing in public, the other in private, citing Fauci diary entries. As the ex-Biden and Trump COVID advisor faces questions on the pandemic and public response at a Senate hearing.
5: Presidents, governors, mayors, school boards, corporations, and Congress all bear responsibility for the decisions they made. The COVID lockdown, however, could never have been inflicted without you aiding and abetting the crime. Children lost years of education.
3: Now, just a few minutes ago, Dr. Fauci responded in his opening statement saying he would not answer any questions.
6: Given Senator Paul's obvious obsession with calling for my prosecution, his repeated slanderous comments about me, and recently his publicly releasing my unredacted personal diary aimed at embarrassing and intimidating me.
3: And Dr. Fauci just pleaded the fifth as he's refusing to answer questions as the hearing continues. America's listening to Fox News.
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8: Good morning at the WKMZ News Desk. I'm Alex Wiederspiel. 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Drive home happy. Three men are facing charges in Lewis County accused of stealing from the flooded Westin Walmart. The three men are believed to be in the country illegally. 23-year-old Davis Diaz, 27-year-old Daniel Ramirez, and 37-year-old Oscar Hernandez are all charged in connection to Sunday's events. The three had been hired by an outside contractor hired by Walmart to clean up the Westin store. 52 items in total were stolen, more than $20,000 worth of jewelry in total. Multiple arrests have been made to drug delivery in Lewis County. 32-year-old Dustin Watson is charged with possession with intent to deliver fentanyl. Sheriff's deputies from multiple counties are assisting in Lewis County now as a result of the flood cleanup. 40-year-old Kevin Wright of Weston is also facing charges. Police say he had a large quantity of white crystal-like substance consistent with meth. Shinston City Council is concerned about a major loss tied to the city's budget because of the largest water customer. Mayor Patrick Kovalk says the utility Mon Power is considering reducing its purchases of treated water from the city in favor of water drawn directly from the West Fork River. The utility is threatening to build its own treatment plant if they don't come to acceptable terms. City officials are hoping to negotiate a compromise, according to reporting by the Clarksburg Exponent Telegram. Count West Virginia House Democrats as the latest to come out against flock cameras, also known as automated license plate reader cameras. The caucus called it a potential invasion of privacy and says legal challenges around the country and canceled contracts should be monitored. At the WKMZ News Desk, I'm Alex Wiederspiel.
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8: Some rain today, sunny later, high 77. Cloudy tonight, low 56. Fog possible tomorrow, sunny during the day, high 79. Thursday night, clear, low 58. Friday, sunny, high 82. Saturday, cloudy, high 84. Sunday, rain, maybe an afternoon thunderstorm, high 81. That's your full forecast on 103.3 WKMZ.
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8: 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Welcome in, everybody. Alex Wiederspiel here with you. We've got a bit of a grab bag episode for you today. We always like to throw one of these in there from time to time. No guests. Just going to kind of go through a list of some big stories. We'll do that during the main segment. Of course, we'll do your TMS news, sports, and weather headlines. But I'd like to start this morning. First, grateful that there was not severe inclement weather yesterday. That was encouraging again, especially after there were indications early that it could be possible. And then, it was really essentially
17: north and south, and it was every direction but here. Nothing crazy, but nothing great. But anyway, so it's not even what I want to talk about. I just wanted to note that. But I am mystified by the 21st century. May I just say, mystified. I mentioned it yesterday. Was that yesterday that I mentioned us navigating the digital world together on this program? And I feel like half the time that's what I'm doing on this show, is navigating stuff that I a world that I feel like I don't understand. And it's crazy because I'm a millennial. I am, I guess what you would say, not only am I a middle-aged millennial, but I was born in the basically smack dab in the middle of the millennial generation, right? Millennial generation is officially 81 to 96, and I was born in 89. So I'm essentially right. I'm a median millennial. I am the most average millennial that you could possibly come up with. But my point is that even I, as I have seen the way the digital world has gone, I have kind of lost my ability to understand what is going on. And so let me tell you about something that happened yesterday on Twitter, or X, the artist formerly known as Twitter. So I'm pretty active on there, hockey writing career that I'm in the process of building. And, I follow a lot of hockey accounts on there, follow a lot of news accounts on there, try to stay up to date with everything that is going on as often as I possibly can. Right. It's a great way to stay up to date with the news. That's the reality of even for all the flaws and forget the political stuff. I think functionality wise, Twitter slash X now, I think it's awful. Like, I think it's really a terrible app. I think they took a very high functioning app and they made it way, way worse when Elon Musk took over. But and again, ignoring all the political stuff, I just think from a functionality perspective, this is not a good piece of software, hardware, whatever it is at this point. Website, application, all of the above. But so something strange happened. Something really, really odd occurred. So I follow this hockey. It's like a news aggregator account, right? So I follow this account and I was shocked yesterday morning to wake up to, like, I couldn't even tell you how many tweets. Like, I actually can't tell you. I woke up probably what seemed like 100 tweets. Like 100 tweets about cryptocurrency. And I was like, that's really weird. I don't follow cryptocurrency stuff at all. I'm not interested in it. Whether that winds up being to my detriment or not, who knows? But so something really, really bizarre occurred, and I'm very curious to see what happened. Like, without warning, something very, very bizarre occurred. And again, I don't know exactly how many tweets, but basically this account that I follow appears to have overnight changed its name and turned into a crypto account, where they tweet just nonstop kind of nonsense about cryptocurrency using AI. It's bizarre. And if you followed them, you would look and you go, what even is happening here? It's very, very dumb. But what's notable here is that I was trying to figure out, as this was going on, did this person get hacked? This hockey news account, did they get hacked overnight, or did something else happen? Something that I think I'm pretty sure is a legit thing that you can do, but I'm just not sure. Did he sell his account? You know, he had thousands of followers. There's some value there. Did he sell his account? I did legitimately wonder about that. Did he sell his account. He had spent all this time building up a following as

0: this sort of news aggregator. Did he sell his account to somebody? There's nothing. There's no indication that this was going to happen. One day, being yesterday, this account just started tweeting the most bizarre cryptocurrency. And again, it's not like it was tweeting like, you know, typical advice about finances and crypto and whatnot. No. It's tweeting memes and bizarre AI stuff, and it's very strange. And what's even weirder is seemingly overnight, a whole bunch of the same type of people started following the account, and they're all tweeting out the same things, which makes me think that they are likely bots. That's my guess, at least. They're likely bots. But this is the 21st century that I'm talking about, right? This is where we are now. The 21st century is so freaking weird, guys, that I don't even know where to begin. Like, I am looking at just nonstop tweeting of just AI slop nonsense, and it's all 100% tied to crypto. Literally, the whole thing is just about cryptocurrency. It is, frankly, very, very bizarre. I am scrolling back and back and back, and I still can't find. You can look it up. Ansem.0x. That's the Twitter account. At Soul4Ansem0x. It's ridiculous. The whole thing is ridiculous. This was a hockey news account, and they tweeted out the last thing that they would tweet out on July 9th. They were tweeting about Canadian football. That's the last tweet. July 9th, Canadian. And actually, to be honest with you, I think this guy's been deleting tweets. Interesting. I think he deleted a week's worth of tweets because I thought the last one was July 16th. So right now, the last tweet is about Canadian football. And if you go back far enough, you can find all of it. Now, someone suggested, hey, you know, maybe during the downtime, he switched things up. That doesn't make a lot of sense to me because all of a sudden, where did all these other accounts come from? Where did all this content come from? It almost reads like it's a bot tweeting it. Really weird. Really weird. I think that this account, I think that it essentially either got hacked or more likely he sold his account. It's the weirdest thing. What a weird era we live in where maybe potentially the amount of followers that you have could actually have a financial value beyond just the content creation element of it. I'm Googling this now because I'm curious. Yeah, there is a platform to buy and sell social media accounts. Huh. How about that? This is why I say we navigate the 21st century, or at least we try to, on this show. I don't even know what to say about that. I guess I'll have to find a new hockey news aggregator. I'm a little disappointed. I'm not going to lie to you. Hey, we'll go ahead and take our first break. We'll come back, get your new sports and weather headlines. Don't forget, we're going to do a bit of a grab bag segment, kind of go around. We'll go back over some flood-related stuff in the main segment. We'll also hit a few other things as well. Wanted to get into some sports stuff, too. So we'll do all of that. We'll leave this here, and I hope we leave it permanently, and I hope I never wake up to 100 tweets, and honestly, it might have been more than 100. I don't ever want to wake up to 100 tweets about freaking cryptocurrency. Cryptocurrency and AI slop memes. What a weird, weird time we live in. I'm starting to wonder, do we live in a, if we don't live in a simulation, it's either a simulation or dead internet theory. One of those two things is probably right. Oh boy. What a world. What a world we have inherited from the boomers. All right, let's take a break. We're back after this.
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7: 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Good morning, everybody, and welcome back into your news, sports, and weather headlines segment. I'm Alex Wiederspiel. Thanks for being with us today. We'll check in on everything going on around the region. As a reminder, check out the show in podcast form if you ever miss an episode, or you can, of course, check out, in addition to the podcast, you can check out the TMS headlines as well. That's this segment. In case you ever miss it, you can dive into your news, sports, and weather headlines. Multiple arrests have been made tied to drug delivery in Lewis County. 32-year-old Dustin Watson is charged with possession with intent to deliver fentanyl. Sheriff's deputies from multiple counties are assisting in Lewis County now as a result of the flood cleanup. 40-year-old Kevin Wright of Weston is also facing charges. Police say he had a large quantity of white crystal-like substance consistent with meth. Three men are facing charges in Lewis County accused of stealing from the flooded Westin Walmart. The three men are believed to be in the country illegally. 23-year-old Davis Diaz, 27-year-old Daniel Ramirez, and 37-year-old Oscar Hernandez are all charged in connection to Sunday's events. The three had been hired by an outside contractor hired by Walmart to clean up the Westin store. 52 items in total were stolen, more than $20,000 worth of jewelry in total. Damage assessments are now underway across Lewis County's athletic facilities in the aftermath of last week's devastating flash flooding. Equipment and field losses are expected to be severe. Robert L. Bland Middle School Athletic Complex suffered significant damage. That facility hosts middle school and some Lewis County high school athletics. The Lewis County football field is believed to have avoided major structural damage. They were already dealing with cleanup related to a vandalism investigation. If you've been impacted by the recent floods, Jenkins Ford in Buchanan is still set to help. They've got cleaning supplies, canned goods, and non-perishable food items for flood victims and families in need. You can stop by at your convenience between 8 a.m. and 7 p.m. Donations of cleaning supplies are nearing excess levels now, but shop vacs, box fans, and dehumidifiers remain in short supply. Those donating can donate at West Virginia Wesleyan College. That's where the hub has been established. Shinston City Council is concerned about a major loss tied to the city's budget because of the largest water customer. Mayor Patrick Kovalk says the utility Mon Power is considering reducing its purchases of treated water from the city in favor of water drawn directly from the West Fork River. The utility is threatening to build its own treatment plant if they don't come to acceptable terms. City officials are hoping to negotiate a compromise, according to reporting by the Clarksburg Exponent Telegram. One man is charged in Harrison County, accused of beating a woman with a baseball bat. 49-year-old Charles Piercy IV is charged with malicious assault. Police say he anchored her to a 5-gallon bucket and repeatedly struck her with an aluminum baseball bat. The assault occurred in late June. He's charged with malicious assault. More than 5,200 people attended 23 public open houses across the region in response to the announcement of the Valley North Transmission Project. Officials are trying to sell the public on that project, saying it will create construction jobs in the region, generate local tax revenue, and support businesses while strengthening the state's electric grid. Landowners have other concerns, including ecological and environmental ones. Count West Virginia House Democrats as the latest to come out against flock cameras, also known as automated license plate reader cameras. The caucus called it a potential invasion of privacy and says legal challenges around the country and canceled contracts should be monitored. A federal judge overseeing a court fight over control of the Greenbrier Hotel has allowed Senator Jim Justice and his family more time to work on a financial deal. Simultaneously, they are setting deadlines and hearings that could rev up the case again. Read the latest on it today at WVMetroNews.com. Dominion Energy wants to build a new natural gas-fired power plant in Grant County that could have significant economic impact in Tucker County. You can read about that in full today at WVMetroNews.com. We now know the schedule for WVU women's basketball, at least in non-conference play this season. The Mountaineers will play 7 games at home, 2 on the road, and 3 at neutral sites, including again at the Greenbrier. WVU will open play versus Rhode Island at home on November 3rd. Non-conference action will finish December 15th against Robert Morris. The Pittsburgh Pirates nearly did it again, overcoming a 6-0 deficit to force extra innings, but the Pirates fell in 12, an 8-7 final at home. The Diamondbacks regained sole possession of the final NL wildcard spot. J.J. Weatherholt, meanwhile, for the Cardinals, went 1-2, but the Cards' struggles continue as they're falling out of the playoff race. They fell 10-2 to Chicago. They're under 500 for the first time all season. In WNBA action last night, the Washington Mystics defeated the Connecticut Sun 92-84. Minnesota Lynx defeated Toronto Tempo 100-93. The Indiana Fever topped Seattle Storm 105-95. The New York Liberty beat the LA Sparks 113-109. And the Vegas Aces defeated Portland Fire 98-83. 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Let's take a look now at your weather. Possibly some fog this morning, some rain today, sunny later, high 77, cloudy tonight, low 56. More fog a possibility tomorrow morning, sunny during the day though, high 79. Thursday night, clear, low 58. Friday, sunny, high 82. Saturday, cloudy, high 84. Sunday, rain and maybe an afternoon thunderstorm, a high of 81 degrees. That'll do it for your news, sports, and weather headlines. I'm Alex Wiederspiel. We'll step aside for just a moment. Come right back with more here on The Morning Spiel. We've got a grab bag edition of the episode, of the show today. Don't mind me. I just can't speak this morning. We'll be right back after this.

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8: All right, we probably should go over a few flood-related items before we get out of here, for our next show, our next break. I don't know what I'm getting at here. Hey, one reminder before we get into anything, Michael Minnick's going to join the show tomorrow. We'll do a little preview of the Friday free-for-all. We'll do a little preview of the Friday free-for-all and, kind of bounce around, again, similar grab bag of topics. I don't think we're ready to quite hit any one thing, but we are going to start getting into football on the Friday free-for-all. And, it used to be, that show, by the way, used to be called the Football Friday free-for-all back when it was a show only about one thing and it was about football. And since it's become a year-round show, we do everything. We cover every sport. At the high school level and sometimes outside of it.

stealing jewelry. The quick note, two of the men stole 99% of the jewelry, and one man stole a $50 valued, or is accused of, I should say, allegedly, but is accused of stealing like a $50 like smart ring. And so his charges are significantly less than the other two's. So just keep that in mind. Just kind of an interesting wrinkle in that story. The other interesting wrinkle in that story is that does not look great on Walmart. And I'm sure Walmart did not intentionally hire someone or hire folks who are in the country illegally. It still doesn't look great for Walmart. There's no getting around that. That three people who were subcontracted to work on the cleanup there were potentially in the country illegally. Not a good look. And this is why, listen, I'm a pretty staunch pro-immigration guy, and I'm generally speaking, not necessarily pro-amnesty, but I'm certainly not for deporting people in mass the way we have seen. But the one thing I will tell you is I'm extremely unhappy with how companies in this country utilize immigrants who are in the country illegally, because from a labor perspective, that is creating a massive problem. And so this is just kind of an interesting wrinkle to that story. Don't like that one bit. Don't like that one bit. Really bothers me. Generally speaking, if you're doing that, whether it's the contractor, and again, I'm not saying it's Walmart who did it, could have been the contractor, whatever. However, these three guys wound up in this position, you're still looking at not like the most ethical hiring practices in the world. And this is, of course, one of the significant problems that should have been addressed by a functioning Congress at any point in the last 40 years. And instead, they left it to rot and fester. And, well, here we are. Anyway, we'll leave that there. Let's get to the Lewis County Athletic Facilities, because this was on my mind yesterday. I think I even mentioned it on the show yesterday. And then the story in the Weston Democrat popped up. And it's not great. It's really concerning. I have reached out to the athletic department there, trying to get a little bit more information about what the plans look like for this year, whether or not there is any element of support that communities will be able to provide theoretically, because obviously that's, you know, that is in a lot of these tragedies, the one good thing that generally comes out of them is that you have folks who want to rally. And we have seen that when you consider that the current flooding situation in the hub at West Virginia Wesleyan College, they are asking for no more donations of all but three items at the moment. They're only looking right now at this moment. Now, this could change, but at this moment, if you're donating to the Wesleyan hub, they're only looking for shop vacuums, box fans, and dehumidifiers, which, yeah, when you're dealing with water cleanup, those are three pretty important things, and I'm not surprised that those might be in a little bit shorter supply, because they're not necessarily the first three things you think of. Like, first you're thinking of, want to make sure people have food, we want to make sure people have water, we want to make sure people have the basic necessities met. But as you're trying to make your home habitable again, you're going to need those three items. So my point is, though, is that's a reflection on how the community rallied, right? That's a reflection on the state rallying. But what we don't think about as often here is, so there's going to be a real serious amount of questions that have to be answered about some of these Lewis County athletic facilities that can't be answered just by the goodness of the community. Now, maybe it can be, maybe there's a fundraising effort that can be done. Again, these will be questions for the Lewis County Athletic Department at a later date. But so the basic, you know, we went over the bullet points of the story during the news and sports and headline segment, but the broader strokes and the finer details are all much worse. So the damage assessments are, of course, underway, as we mentioned in the previous segment. And the bulk of the destruction was at Robert L. Bland Middle School Athletic Complex, which is located near Stone Coal Creek. That overflowed its banks during the downpour on Tuesday last week. The complex completely submerged under floodwaters, except for the high point at the center of the football field.

0: which is insane. So that site serves as the home field for middle school football, soccer, wrestling, and softball, youth league football and cheerleading. And then here's the kicker. Lewis County High School wrestles there. And the Minute Maids softball team plays there. So you have two Lewis County High School programs. Right now I have nowhere to go, essentially. Now, wrestling's not in season, softball's not in season, okay, fine, but they're going to have to come up with a solution here because it wasn't just the field. They have not even been allowed inside the field house yet, middle school officials, as of yesterday, to see the team's locker room. The wrestling coach told WVNews.com, told the Weston Democrat, he is anticipating a total loss of the wrestling facility. Now all of this is to say, fortunately, the Lewis County High School football field, which is pretty elevated comparatively speaking, did not suffer any damage, avoided major structural, actually I shouldn't say it didn't suffer any damage, I don't know that for sure, but I know it avoided the major structural destruction that we're talking about with the middle school. Lewis County soccer teams are facing disruptions, and of course their season's going to get underway soon. Damaged goals had to be removed for repair. Future practices now could move to Jackson's Mill, according to the Weston Democrat. And in the meantime, they are practicing in the outfield of the high school baseball field. And that's basically where every sport who needs a field right now and doesn't have one available to them in Lewis County, that's basically where they're practicing at the moment. And again, not everything's in season, but you know, you're realizing it's July 29th. Like, camp starts next week for most teams around the state, most high school football teams around the state. I don't know what the soccer schedule generally is, but it can't be that long after that. So we're talking about just a, all of a sudden, absolutely massive undertaking that's going to have to occur here. One, they're going to have to figure out the logistics of all of this, figure out how do we get folks and these teams where they need to be, where they're going to play. How do we functionally have the seasons that we need to have? Because you're basically looking at two problems. You have to triage the problem in the short term. You got to figure out a way to not have these kids have lost their seasons, essentially. Like you that's the one thing you absolutely don't want, is for any of these kids to not be able to have a season of sport. Particularly if they're seniors, you do not want that. And I'm sure Lewis County doesn't want that. I will be curious to see what their options are, because, again, it just seems to me like they're not going to have a ton of options here. This is a messy situation. It's not a good situation, and I would say I'm pretty concerned. But these are questions. Some of these are questions for Lewis County Athletics, because I don't want to speculate, but I do want to say that I will be curious to see if there is an opportunity for community support here, whether it's in the cleanup process, because I have to imagine that there will be folks willing to donate things. I have to imagine there will be folks willing to donate time, willing to donate money, willing to donate supplies, willing to donate whatever it takes to make sure that athletics continues. And that's where we can leave, that conversation. It strikes me as something that we're going to be thinking about as critically important in the coming days and weeks, because we are way, way close to the start of football and soccer. And you got to wonder what those kids are going to wind up being able to do. And it's certainly a concern. All right. What else are we pulling out of the grab bag? WVU women's basketball schedule's out. On a much lighter note, we will end this segment on a much lighter note. Good looking schedule, by the way. So hold on. I'm going to bring this up here. The new schedule, and I'm looking forward to seeing a few of these in person, either as a fan or as a broadcaster. I got to do four of their home games last year. for ESPN Plus, which was great. So here's the schedule. This looks good. So they are going to be at Georgia Tech this year, by the way. So they hosted Georgia Tech last year, got the win over Georgia Tech at the Coliseum. So Rhode Island, GW, Georgia Tech, Northwestern, that one's at the Greenbrier, Akron, then the Battle for Atlantis. Those are two neutral site games, and I don't have up in front of me who is in the Battle for Atlantis at the moment. Coppin State, Mount St. Mary's, Harvard. How about this? Villanova, again on the schedule, this time on the road. I would hope, I would very much hope that WVU has revenge on their mind against Villanova after the pounding that Villanova gave them at the Coliseum last year. That one was a shocker. And then Robert Morris, December 15th, that'll end it. So seven home games in total, three neutral site games, two on the road for the WVU women's basketball non-con. You can look up, there's more on that right now at WVMetroNews.com at the sports section. If you are, if you're interested, but, I'm enjoying the slow trickle. I'm enjoying the slow trickle that's been coming out of WVU basketball scheduling. We'll get more. We're going to get WVU men's basketball scheduling stuff in pretty short order, I would imagine. I looked up the exact date from last year. We're close. We are close. And then let's see. I think I had one more thing for you. Flew too close to the sun, didn't they? Pirates just couldn't get the job done. Imagine coming from behind twice, down 6-0 and forcing extras, then down 7-6 in the 10th, can't get the job done in the 10th, tie it up, but can't win it, and then ultimately lose in the 12th. Brutal way to go down. They got one more against Arizona. Just got it. They got to take this one. They got to take this one. They take that one. They wind up going 3-3 in these three games, or in this six game stand against the Cubs and Diamondbacks. And in the process, not only do they go 3-3 and tread water, but at least they'll have gone 2 out of 3 against Arizona. So not ideal, but it will mean they didn't lose any ground, essentially. And in fact, on the one team they absolutely had to gain ground on, they gained ground. So there you go. All right, we'll close the grab bag. We'll wrap the show next. This is the Morning Spiel presented by Royal Water Treatment on 103.3 WKMZ.
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0: All right, we are back to wrap the show. This is The Morning Spiel presented by Royal Water Treatment at 103.3 WKMZ. Thanks for being with us today, everybody. What's going on with my volume today? Apologies if we're having volume issues. It keeps fluctuating. Like, I swear I'm talking right into the mic. I don't know. Anyway, we're back, getting set to wrap the show. Did want to remind you. So again, we talked about the donations earlier. And again, if you are still interested in donating in Upshur County at the Hub at West Virginia Wesleyan, in the wake of flood cleanup, as of this moment, they are good on the essentials and the basics. What they now need are shop vacuums, box fans, and dehumidifiers. That's the most important need. So if that's something that you feel like you can donate, you want to help with, that's the need now, at West Virginia Wesleyan. And, I don't know if this has changed since Thursday, but you can go to the Camden Avenue fountain or to the auxiliary gym loading zone, at the Rockefeller Center there, if you want to get your donations to the right spot. So, now there are other elements here for folks who are in need, that I understand it. Jenkins Ford is still open for those who need. I think today was not necessarily the last day, but I know that they were making a push to get folks who needed stuff in the doors. So Jenkins Ford in Buchanan wants to help. You can stop by today up through 7 p.m. to pick up cleaning supplies available for flood victims and families impacted by the recent flooding in Upshur and Lewis counties, among other places as well. Those were the hardest hit, but there was more flooding in Barber County, and they were already cleaning up from flooding in the Arden area on Saturday. Jenkins Ford is proud to support the community when it matters most. That is Jenkins Ford in Buchanan, as they are, again, they have collected supplies. So if you are in need of something, you can potentially go into Jenkins Ford, as previously mentioned. The items that they have got disappeared on me. Non-perishable food items, canned goods, and cleaning supplies. So again, those are the three things. And you know, look, this is one of the things that happens during a situation like this, is community rallies, right? State rallies, nation rallies. Like, you see people are moved to get involved and help because of what's happening. But of course, this is where it requires some level of coordination, right?

right? The coordination that's most necessary here, the coordination that is most necessary here is that you've got to have someone to say, no, we don't need any more clothing. No, we don't need any more pet food bowls. No, what we need are shop vacs. What we need are our dehumidifiers. What we need are box fans. Those are what we need. Which was, even as I heard that reported yesterday, it did give me a small chuckle because of how many times I've had water in my basement, and I've thought to myself how helpful those things have been, particularly the industrial strength dehumidifier we had installed, which is quite effective, very, very effective and very useful. Big fan of it. And I would recommend doing that for anybody who can afford it. It's not as expensive as you would think. And it was part of a larger plan anyway that I honestly, I say this happily, openly talk about this, borrowed against my retirement to do, because I had to waterproof my basement. We could not stop water from getting into our house. Now, granted, we're having trouble with that now as well, but it's, again, not as bad, and we've got some fixes on the way. But it's a real challenge, and it's even more of a challenge when you're dealing with historic levels of rain, which, if you missed that story, by the way, the flooding in Lewis and Upshur counties, the rainfall was historic and broke records over a 24-hour stretch. Chris Lawrence wrote about that. I'd recommend you check it out. That's at WVMetroNews.com. All right. We've covered a lot of topics today. We talked, well, we didn't really talk cryptocurrency. We talked about the weirdness of the 21st century. Got your news, sports, and weather headlines in. Weather looks pretty promising here for the next couple of days. In addition to all of that, we went through your grab bag as well. And, I'll be thinking, deeply about the Lewis County athletic situation. I'm hoping we'll get a chance to talk with their athletic department, athletic director, coaches, and find out, if there are ways that we can raise awareness and, you know, talk about this, because obviously this is a, not just this program, but the Friday Free For All and WKMZ and WVRC Media as a whole, you know, high school athletics, middle school athletics, athletics is a critical part of what we do. So, we care a lot about, that, and certainly all hoping for the best here, but, nasty, nasty situation. Really, really nasty. It is just wild how much damage, a little bit of water can cause. How about when it's a lot of bit of water? How about when it's historic amounts of water? Crazy. Really, really crazy. All right. That's where that'll do it. We'll leave it there for today. This is the Morning Spiel, folks. I gotta go. They're playing me out of here. We will see you all tomorrow. Michael Minnick's gonna join the show. We're gonna talk a little high school athletics. I will not be surprised if we probably touch on the Lewis County situation again with Mike. But in the meantime, we'll see you all then. Check out the show in podcast form. See ya.

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10: I'm Dave Anthony.
11: On the advice of counsel, I respectfully decline to answer based upon my rights under the Fifth Amendment of the Constitution.
10: And Dr. Anthony Fauci has said that over and over this morning at a hearing into COVID and the pandemic response, refusing to answer questions, saying the committee chair, Republican Senator Rand Paul, is out to get him.
11: Get me to say something, anything that could vindicate his repeated public pledges that I end up, in his words, quote, behind bars.
10: This is after Senator Paul opened the hearing, accusing Fauci of doing
12: one thing in public and another in private,
10: citing the doctor's private diaries, entries about the virus origins and the response to the pandemic, blaming Fauci's role as a COVID presidential advisor for what happened.
12: Workers were ordered to accept a medical procedure or lose their jobs. Worship assembly, employment, education, and travel were restricted in the name of science.
10: Senator Paul also told Fauci he could be in trouble.
12: It's against the law to obstruct an investigation of Congress. There will be repercussions.
10: And the senator got angry when one of the doctor's lawyers tried to speak over and over.
12: I said, sit quietly, you are not recognized. Another word and you're gone.
10: And he spoke again, so Paul had security remove him, as Dr. Fauci keeps taking the fifth as other senators keep trying to ask him questions. A new warning this morning to Iran.
13: President Trump telling Fox News, we are going to beat the effing S out of them, and that U.S. strikes will take place against Iran in response to the surprise attack overnight against U.S. forces in Jordan.
10: That Fox's Trey Yingst in Tel Aviv talked to President Trump after the Iran attack that was thwarted when the missiles were shot down. Separately, U.S. and Saudi fighter jets went on the attack in Iraq, hitting Iran-backed militia sites with airstrikes in that country. And as the fighting resumes, oil prices surge. They're up almost 7% this morning. 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
19: Good morning at the WKMZ News Desk. I'm Alex Wiederspiel. 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Drive home happy. Damage assessments are now underway across Lewis County's athletic facilities in the aftermath of last week's devastating flash flooding. Equipment and field losses are expected to be severe. Robert L. Bland Middle School Athletic Complex suffered significant damage. That facility hosts middle school and some Lewis County high school athletics. The Lewis County football field is believed to have avoided major structural damage they were already dealing with.

0: dealing with cleanup related to a vandalism investigation. If you've been impacted by the recent floods, Jenkins Ford in Buchanan is still set to help. They've got cleaning supplies, canned goods, and non-perishable food items for flood victims and families in need. You can stop by at your convenience between 8 a.m. and 7 p.m. Donations of cleaning supplies are nearing excess levels now, but shop vacs, box fans, and dehumidifiers remain in short supply. Those donating can donate at West Virginia Wesleyan College. That's where the hub has been established. One man is charged in Harrison County, accused of beating a woman with a baseball bat. 49-year-old Charles Piercy IV is charged with malicious assault. Police say he anchored her to a 5-gallon bucket and repeatedly struck her with an aluminum baseball bat. The assault occurred in late June. He's charged with malicious assault. We now know the schedule for WVU women's basketball, at least in non-conference play this season. The Mountaineers will play 7 games at home, 2 on the road, and 3 at neutral sites, including again at the Greenbrier. WVU will open play versus Rhode Island at home on November 3rd. Non-conference action will finish December 15th against Robert Morris. At the WKMZ News Desk, I'm Alex Wiederspiel.
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0: Some rain today, sunny later, high 77. Cloudy tonight, low 56. Fog possible tomorrow, sunny during the day, high 79. Thursday night, clear, low 58. Friday, sunny, high 82. Saturday, cloudy, high 84. Sunday, rain, maybe an afternoon thunderstorm, high 81. That's your full forecast on 103.3 WKMZ.

0: Coming up this morning, Metro News Talk Line. We'll speak with the president of First Energy in West Virginia and Maryland. Chris Beam will join us. We'll talk about that proposed natural gas-fired plant at Fort Martin. Also, we'll try to clear up some of the confusion on what will happen with Elliot Pritt's candidacy for the House of Delegates on the November midterm ballot. Also, on the advice of my attorney, I invoke my Fifth Amendment rights. You'll get it in a moment. This is Talk Line. We're underway.
1: Do not attempt to change the station. 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
0: 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We appreciate you letting us be part of your day. 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Ethan Collins is handling the audio side and phones this morning. Jake Link is our video producer per usual. 800-765-TALK is the phone number, 800-765-8255, 304-TALK-304 is the text line. Say good morning to TJ Meadows in Charleston. Morning, sir.
5: Good morning. It's like Groundhog Day on the television. If you're watching any of the news channels this morning, it's over and over.
0: Dr. Anthony Fauci in front of Congress, and, well, we'll get to that. We'll get to the Senate Homeland Security Committee.

0: committee meeting coming up in just a little bit. Spoiler
1: alert. He's got immunity.
0: But on the advice of my counsel, I plead the fifth.
1: But he's got immunity. See what I did there? He's got immunity.
0: We'll get to a couple of the bites from that meeting coming up in just a little bit. Also, Uriah Cummings is going to join us, State Department of Education. We'll get into the size and scope of central offices around the state. That's a common criticism that these offices are too big, too bloated, and taking up too much money. Are they? Question mark. We'll get into that bottom of the hour. 97 days to go until the November midterms, but who's counting? And the situation around Elliot Pritz, the candidates at least, still seems to be murky. Pritz has already resigned his seat in the House of Delegates. That came earlier this week, as he remains in federal custody on charges that he groomed a 15-year-old girl to sexually assault her. But questions remain surrounding his candidacy. He was unopposed in the primary for the GOP nomination for the 50th district, and as we sit here today, his name would be on the ballot as the Republican nominee in November. However, there's a couple of other things to consider. There's a request from the Fayette County GOP chair, Greg Ingram, to the State Election Commission to disqualify Pritt. There's also a request to the Republican Party to disavow him. All right, so why is all this a big question mark? Because House Bill 4550 that the legislature passed back in 24 and took effect in 25, that sets parameters for when candidates can withdraw and whether or not they can be replaced or another candidate appointed on the ballot. So to help clear some of this up, hopefully, please welcome to the program Deputy Secretary of State for the state of West Virginia, David Cook, joins us this morning. David, good morning. Thanks for joining us. You know what? I got to hit the button so he can hear everything. Hey, David, let's try that again. David joins us. David Cook, good morning.
2: Good morning. How you doing?
0: Doing pretty well. Some confusion here, some murkiness, so hopefully we can clear the situation up with Elliot Pritz. So let's just kind of take this scenario by scenario. The first one seems pretty clear. If Pritz withdraws voluntarily, he cannot be replaced on the ballot in November. Is that accurate?
2: That is accurate, sir. There was a law change in 2024 that became effective in 2025, House Bill 4530. And right, so if Delegate Pritt withdraws by the withdrawal deadline, which is 84 days before the election, which is August 11th, then he cannot be replaced on the ballot by a Republican.
1: So the muddy water a bit here comes in when we start to talk about disqualification. And I think there are two layers of disqualification here, David. So let me lay this out and you can expand. If he were found guilty by the judge, by a jury of his peers, sentenced by the judge, etc., he's committed a felony. There are various sections of state code that say a felon cannot hold office, cannot be in the House of Delegates. There's that disqualification. Then there is also disqualification in that if a party requests the State Election Commission to review the circumstances surrounding this candidate's placement on the ballot, and if he should be disqualified, they have a quasi-judicial power, and they can take the measure of disqualification and remove Pritt from the ballot, and therefore the Republicans will be able to put someone back on in his place. Is that accurate?
2: I couldn't have said it better myself, Mr. Meadows. That's accurate. I will say this, that the request to the State Election Commission needs to be received 84 days before the general election, which is August 11th. And when we receive that, there will be a public meeting set, and it's essentially a mini trial for the listeners. And the person that requests the meeting has the burden of proof. They come and present evidence. The State Election Commission will render a decision, and if they find a disqualification, then they will allow in this case, the Republican Party to nominate a candidate to be placed on the ballot. And that would have to occur 78 days before the general election.
0: Talking with David Cook, he is the Deputy Secretary of State. So how much leeway, David, does the commission have beyond the criteria that's laid out in state code to disqualify a candidate for the ballot?
2: Well, you know, it's It depends on what the challenge is related to eligibility. I mean, in this circumstance, you could have the challenge that he was

0: convicted of a felony. I don't believe that he's going to be adjudicated of a felony prior to the 84-day deadline, but also there could be a residency argument. Obviously, that's something that the State Election Commission will weigh based on the facts presented by the person requesting the State Election Commission to take a look at this. But they have leeway. They have quasi-judicial power. Obviously, it's appealable to the circuit court, but that's essentially the process. It's a public meeting. Anyone who wants to participate can, except when we're in executive session and they're seeking legal counsel from me as their attorney.
1: In terms of the State Election Commission, break down the makeup of that and also give us some insight. In a proceeding like this, is there any kind of rules of evidence that govern what can be presented, what can't, what the commission can or cannot consider as part of their decision? How will that function?
0: So obviously, I'll advise the State Election Commission. We'll set this up, you know, as a private attorney before I join state government. It will be a quasi-judicial proceeding. It's similar to how the county commissions handled the election contest proceedings. I know you all were following those in Harrison and Fayette County, but each side will be given the opportunity to speak, to present evidence, whether testimonial or documentary. And based on that evidence and the law, the State Election Commission will render a decision. My boss, Secretary Chris Warner, is an ex officio member of the State Election Commission. There's four other members that are appointed to the position, and they will vote and decide whether or not the individual is disqualified or not.
2: David, is there any past precedent for a situation like this?
0: Not since I've been working for the Secretary's office, but obviously we meet fairly often to determine, you know, whether a campaign finance violation has occurred and whether or not that should be referred to a prosecutor. So, you know, there is a procedure involved, and I try to follow the rules of evidence and the rules of civil procedure as much as we can. But there's really nothing spelled out in code that dictates, you know, how the proceedings are held outside of the Open Meetings Act.
1: So August the 11th, 84 days is what is in statute in the code. Talk to me about what happens if a development occurs after the deadline. So if by chance Pritt would decide to withdraw after the deadline, or if by chance someone would bring a second request before the Elections Commission after the deadline, is there any recourse at all after the deadline to have him removed, or is that deadline final?
0: That deadline, at least as it relates to code, is final unless, God forbid, Mr. Pritt passed away. There is an avenue there under West Virginia Code 3-5-1986. There's different deadlines involved. But let's say that Delegate Pritt is adjudicated with a felony between now and the general election. An interested voter, someone who has standing, can file a writ of mandamus with the circuit court and seek to have him removed from the ballot. Now, there's nothing in code that allows the Republican Party to nominate someone to replace Delegate Pritt on the ballot after the withdrawal deadline. But obviously, a judge could be creative. So we'd have to wait and see what happens.
2: Talking with David Cook, he's Deputy Secretary of State here in West Virginia. And David, with this entire situation here, I'm asking you to speculate. I don't want you to speculate here. This was a question more for a lawmaker than for you, but have we created a mess here by trying to just make certain the ballots are set, 84 days out, rather than, has the law change created a mess for us here that we couldn't have anticipated, I guess, is the question.
0: I don't know that anyone could have anticipated the situation that's occurring right now. Obviously, the allegations against Mr. Pritt are serious. But the law change in 2024 did kind of create a mess as far as it relates to nominating someone to be on the ballot. Because prior to that law change, if someone did withdraw, you know, the party could nominate essentially the same procedures that I was discussing related to the disqualification. So I'm sure that's something that the legislature will revisit during session, and we'll see where that goes from there.
1: I want to recap here and then also pose a question. So basically, if Pritt voluntarily withdraws by August 11th, the party cannot replace him. If he voluntarily withdraws, there is no replacement. If he's legally disqualified by August the 11th, whether that be by a judge and a jury adjudicating him of a felony, for instance, or the State Election Commission meets, as they will, and if they decide that he's disqualified, then a replacement could be appointed. If neither of those occur, his name remains on the November ballot. If that were to happen, and if by some chance he would get the most votes, what happens then?
0: Well, obviously, it depends on whether or not he's adjudicated with a felony prior to taking the oath of office. Obviously, if he is elected and he hasn't been adjudicated with a felony or there's no other disqualifying factor, then he can take the oath. And then it's up to the legislature to determine whether or not to expel him, which would create a vacancy which would be filled by the governor.
2: David, what factor does the Republican Party disavowing Pritt play into all this, essentially kicking him out of the party? Does that play a role in this situation, whether or not he can be disqualified, or would that factor into, I guess, the decision-making process?
0: That is an interesting question, sir, and that's something that I'm actively researching, because that came up very recently, and I know that there's going to be a meeting, I think, this Saturday with the Republican Party. But, for instance, if Delegate Pritt, decided to cancel his voter registration or decided to switch political parties, arguably that would be a disqualifying factor that would allow the State Election Commission to act if requested. So disavowing someone, I don't know that that necessarily means that that person cannot register as a Republican, vote as a Republican. I don't know. Our Supreme Court has made a fine distinction between what's in code and what the party does on its own. But that's
1: you're
0: something I'm looking
1: paycheck.
0: At.
1: Yeah. You're going to earn your paycheck this week.
0: Once I get the answer, I will make sure to let the public know. So.
2: Deputy Secretary of State David Cook, I may be less confused than I was 10 minutes ago, David, but it's a fluid situation. How about we leave it there?
0: It's been a pleasure being on the show, and I appreciate what you all do educating the public.
2: Appreciate it very much. Deputy Secretary of State David Cook. Thank you, David. Appreciate it.
0: Have a great day.
2: Take a break. Be right back. This is Talk Line from the Incove Insurance Studios.
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15: 304 Talk, 304, the text line, 800-765-8255. Going on right now on Capitol Hill. A Senate committee hearing featuring Dr. Anthony Fauci. Play a couple clips from on Capitol Hill. Fauci, let's see, who's Fetterman was just asking questions a moment ago, I saw. He's in a shirt and tie today, by the way. Did you see that? I know you're watching that down there. Did you see Fetterman in a suit and tie?
1: I didn't see that. Man.
15: It's not...
1: Man.
15: It's like an eclipse. It's a rare occasion. Looking good, though.
1: Does someone try to ask Fauci a question like, Dr. Fauci, is the sky blue? And if he doesn't take the fifth on that, does it open up that he can, you know what I'm saying? I mean, I'm wondering at what point somebody just asks him something like that just to try to get him to say anything on the record that isn't pleading the fifth.
15: So Fauci, the former director of the National Institute of Allergy and Infectious Diseases, facing questions from the Homeland Security and Governmental Affairs Committee today. Chairman Rand Paul from Kentucky once again accused Fauci of funding research that created the COVID-19 virus and hiding that funding to protect himself.
16: You were not a detached observer. You had an institutional interest in the public believing that federally funded research had nothing to do with the pandemic. It was a conflict of interest from the very beginning.
15: Ranking member Gary Peters, the Democrat from Michigan, criticizes the hearing as nothing but partisan theater.
17: This hearing appears to be a culmination of months of biased and selected efforts by the majority under the guise of a committee investigation to basically legitimize a predetermined conclusion that was reached years ago.
15: And Fauci's answer for everything?
18: Under the advice of my attorneys, I will invoke my right under the Fifth Amendment of the Constitution to refrain from answering your questions.
15: And Senator Paul wasn't done yet.
16: It is secrecy that destroys trust. It is arrogance that destroys trust. It is censorship that destroys trust. And it is the refusal to admit error that destroys trust.
15: Just saw a graphic. Fauci has invoked the Fifth 50-plus times so far. More than 150 scientists defended Fauci in a public letter, calling the allegations against him absurd. So that continues up on Capitol Hill this morning.
1: Why do you do that? I mean, because he has immunity. Joe Biden pardoned him. So are you worried about some kind of civil action and you don't want anything on the record that can be used against you civilly? I'm asking genuinely. I'm not trying to create a trap here, but you have to wonder. You have to wonder.
15: My guess is, this is just a guess, he cannot say anything that helps his cause today at all, right?
1: Okay, yeah.
15: So just go up there and invoke the fifth time after time after time, and maybe you'll frustrate him enough to where you'll... I mean, you've watched enough of these. We see these all the time. These are just theater. This is C-SPAN theater. Or on a day like today, cable news programming theater. Is he going to say anything that's going to convince any of those senators that whatever they're asking or insinuating is the opposite of that? I don't think so.
1: No. But I'll have to tell you, it may be a little wishful Don Quixote type thinking, but, and I don't agree with Fauci. on many things, honestly. I think we shut the economy down way too quick, and we didn't have to go that deep. But anyway, part of me is like, all right, dude, if you believe what you believe, give it back to him. Make them look like the fools, not you. And I get why he wouldn't do that. I understand maybe that's not the prudent way, but that used to be the American way, did it not? That if someone was accusing you of something falsely, you stood up and you said, no, you are wrong. And here's why. He's not doing that.
15: Related but not related. Is that Laura Ingraham sitting right over Fauci's right shoulder?
1: I've been back and forth. Is it? Is it not? Is it? Is it not? And it is. Okay. I believe that is Laura Ingraham, and I'm assuming her van studio is somewhere on the grounds of the Capitol. You know, she does her show. Have you seen this? From the back of a van.
15: Really?
1: Swear my hand. Does her show from the back of the van. I will send you. Does it all the time, apparently, and no one ever knew until she started talking about it. She's got a screen back there, a background, a camera. They link up somehow back to Fox, and 9 times out of 10, she's doing her show from the back of a white van.
15: You know what I'm thinking? We need a van. Down by the river.
1: Down by the river.
15: Coming up, Uriah Cummings, State Department of Education, will join us. We'll talk about the size and scope of central offices. This is Talk Line on Metro News, the voice of West Virginia. It's 10:30. Let's get a news update from the Metro News Radio Network. Find out what's happening all across the great state of West Virginia.
19: West Virginia Metro News, I'm Jeff Jenkins. First, Mom Power, now Dominion Energy, with plans to build a natural gas-powered power plant in West Virginia. Dominion's plans are for the plant to be beside the utility's coal-fired plant at Mount Storm in Grant County. Dominion spokesman Jeremy Slayton tells Metro News the project will not negatively impact the coal plant.
20: Will not have any impact on the existing Mount Storm Power Station. It will not replace it. The existing Mount Storm Power Station remains a vital power generation facility that will continue serving the region's power needs for years to come.
19: Some of those assisting in the flood zones of Lewis and Upshur counties are providing help beyond cleaning out flooded houses. Community Care West Virginia Chief Operations Officer Christy Walker says health services are important in the aftermath of a flood.
21: We're doing vaccines, we're doing behavioral health outreach and crisis intervention, and then we're here today to help man the shower area here that was graciously donated by the Rotary.
19: Damage assessments continue in and around Buchanan and Weston. There's a little community in Ritchie County that got hard hit by flood waters. Ritchie County Commissioner Randall Riggs says about 24 residents in Auburn have been displaced by the flood.
22: They're doing the best that they can, but just a lot of damage, and I'm sure that there's probably going to be some of them homes that will not be livable again, I'm sure.
19: Photos at WVMetroNews.com. 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
23: Come on, Liam, let's go! Get open! Come on, go for it! Wake up! Wake up, Liam! Oh, come on, use your head! Gotta want it! Dominate!
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25: That's what Liam wants.
24: That's what we all want.
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19: Milton resident Aaron Holley has officially taken his seat in the House of Delegates. Holley, recently appointed by Governor Patrick Morrissey, took the oath of office in a Tuesday afternoon ceremony in the House chamber. Family and friends were on hand. He replaces Daniel Linville, who is now working for the governor. Charleston police are investigating after a juvenile was shot in the arm. That happened overnight. That juvenile went to a hospital in Charleston after being shot. Police have an investigation underway. From the Metro News Anchor Desk, I'm Jeff Jenkins.

Your text coming up about 10 minutes from now, 304-TALK, 304. That's the text line, 800-765-TALK, 800-765-8255. The phone number, First Energy's Chris Beam going to join us coming up top of the hour. One of the criticisms of the public school system that we often hear is that central offices are bloated.

0: ago, that was a big topic of discussion, especially with the legislature, and the legislature at the time was looking at potentially legislation that could be passed to control some of that, and the thought process from the Department of Education was, well, you know, we don't have really a problem there from our perspective, and when you dive into the data, I think it starts to you can start to see that there isn't this overinflation in which the narrative is currently being spread that's the case. And then as recently as just a couple weeks ago, we saw the Gazette article from an individual who had posted all of the superintendent salaries at the time. And then the outcry on social media and others that came from that, saying, well, this is the problem. And I think if you start to think about it logically, I think some of that data still continues to make sense in comparison to national averages and things of that nature. Whenever we start to look at some of the actual salary data as well as in comparison to total expenditure data.
1: So let's get into the actual central office headcounts. You see that the data tell a story. What story is the data telling?
0: Yeah, so ultimately, we have that data collection. We have an October 1st certification process to where the counties are certifying these every position in the county, full-time employee. The data shows that 765 right now statewide central office administrators are employed within the county boards of education.
1: So that's over all 55 counties.
0: Over 55 counties. That's in comparison to over, 30,000 total employees whenever you include service personnel. And in comparison to over 23,000 professional employees. So such a small percentage of total employees across the state, about 2% are central office administrators. So again, just small percentages, small dollars, back to the dollar amount. Total administrative salaries and benefits make up 2.5% of the total expenditures of county boards of education. We're talking $300 million budget in Berkeley County, as low as $20 million budget in Gilmer County, and the flux is not that different across the board in terms of what that makeup of the percentage of administrator salaries is there.
2: We're talking to Uriah Cummings, the State Department of Education School Financial Operations Officer. You mentioned seeing those salaries published, Uriah, and the criticism goes, you see a superintendent making, you know, let's just throw in $200,000, whatever the case may be, just a number mm-hmm. thrown out there. The criticism is, well, you could take that and hire four teachers mm-hmm. from that. Is that an apples-to-apples comparison?
0: No, it's not. At the end of the day, I would like to look at it just from, like, let's look at it from a private corporation-type atmosphere. Mm-hmm. And actually, whenever I'd seen a social media article on this, I wanted to be that person to, like, be a social media warrior and kind of go to war for these counties, right? Because sometimes it frustrates you to that point. But I went on Copilot, and I typed in, how much does the CEO of a $50 million corporation make? And that number spits back between $250,000 to $500,000 if you type in that prompt. That's what these superintendents are overseeing. They're the CEOs of a on average statewide $50 million corporation, again, as high as a $300 million budget in Berkeley County. And how do you compete, you know, at that point in time? Logically, again, the makeup of a private corporation, you have the heads of that corporation, in which they're responsible for so much. They oversee the risk. They oversee, again, the education of children in the state of West Virginia, which should be the most influential deed that anybody could ever do at that point in time is again, you're entrusted with children. So I think that in itself is justification for the salaries that these folks.
1: Well, benchmarking is a wonderful. Go ahead, Dave. Sorry. Were you going to say? Sorry. Benchmarking is a wonderful thing because it either proves the case or it doesn't, again, with data. Here's what I would say about some of these numbers. First off, you're absolutely right. Someone running a $300 million company would be making much more than the Berkeley County Schools superintendent currently does. If you do not pay these people something that is worthy of their skill set. And let's really talk about what you need here, because you said something that I think is so true. You said that they are CEOs of their organizations, and they really are. So you need not only subject matter experts,

0: expertise in education. You need to be able to look at a balance sheet, look at a budget, tell me what is going on and make financial decisions. You need HR acumen because you're constantly hiring and firing and putting people into place. You need a vision, leadership skills. Again, it's much, much more that is required here. And I dare say that if someone like a Berkeley County Schools superintendent took their skill set into the private sector or to another state as a county superintendent, they'd make a lot more money.
1: Absolutely. And I'll add one more, stakeholders. Think of the stakeholders that exist within the county board of education. Your stakeholders are the public, right? The citizens of your county that you have to answer to. So the politics of it all, like that's the problem with these positions as well, is we struggle to get folks willing to even come into the positions because of the politics and everything that you just mentioned, the long list of duties that come with taking on that responsibility. I'll add a couple other data points to this. We've had a decrease of central office administrators between 25 and 26, fiscal year 25 and 26, of 26 positions statewide across 18 counties. But not only that, we have 18, I counted them up this morning, who have stayed flat over that period of time, 10 of which, in my opinion, are at a cap, right? There comes a time where you reach a point where you have to have a superintendent, you have to have a CSPO. Those are two positions. You can't go below two, and we have two counties in the state that have 4.5 positions in central office administration. So that means that leaves 2.5 positions to spread out all the other work, child nutrition, overseeing child nutrition, transportation, maintenance, instruction. That is a ton on 2.5 individuals at that point in time to oversee. And that just, again, funnels down to the education of our children at that point in time. There has to be this level of administration, just like the pipeline of a corporation, to make sure everything falls in line.
2: Talking to Uriah Cummings, State Department of Education, School Financial Operations Officer. You touched on the answer to my next question. What are the types of roles and jobs that these central office staff are fulfilling in 2026?
1: Yeah, so again, we think about some of the main things that we need our children to be able to be comfortable and safe in a school setting, transporting them safely to school, making sure that our buildings are safe and secure. Again, making sure that the instruction that they're receiving is worthy of being able to advance them in life. Those are three, making sure that they're able to receive a healthy meal during the day when some of these children, it's the only healthy meal that they actually receive during the day. After they go home, they don't get that same benefit. So, I just named off four in itself. And again, we have the fiscal oversight as well as this overall CEO of the corporation as well. You could quickly get to a bare minimum of 6 or 7 positions there that you would absolutely need to have to be able to operate. And then again, as your enrollment size increases, that just advances the number of personnel that need to be in those positions.
0: Some of the central office positions, are they necessary because of federal requirements? So if you're going to take federal dollars or participate in a federal program, you have to have certain oversight and certain reporting, so it makes a position necessary?
1: Yeah, necessary is the right word. It's not required, but it is necessary to be able to have such subject matter experts that are overseeing that process, because that's a fantastic point, because if there is not that subject matter expert there, again, documentation matters, being able to report back to the federal government, being able to spend in accordance with scope of grant awards, that takes subject matter experts. It can't just be somebody who has multiple hats in the ring or hands in the fire trying to oversee all these different areas, because things get lost. And that's when fiscal penalties occur and counties start to lose money because, again, there's not that proper oversight of resources there at that time.
2: Talking to Uriah Cummings, State Department of Education. Uriah, I'm not certain how to pose this next question, so just bear with me here. when we are talking about private business, Dave and TJ's Adirondack Chair business, which we got to get going there, TJ, by the way.
0: Yeah, man.
2: You can measure our results by the number of chairs we sell, the number of units. If we are doing poorly, we won't sell as many chairs. If we're doing great, we're going to sell more chairs. How do we hold the leaders of our education system, superintendents, assistants, the staff, how do we hold them accountable when the measurables, they're a little bit abstract? Because student achievement is a measurable, obviously, but also there's a lot of factors that go into student achievement. So how do we hold them accountable?
1: It's a tough question. And like you just said, achievement is a measure, right? But there are so many measures that exist. And just making sure, again, that that a child receives a meal in a given day, making sure that children are being cared for, that teachers are put into positions to, again, make sure that children are cared for. I used this as an example at the SAIL conference yesterday that I had the pleasure of speaking at here in Charleston. But you know, we bear responsibility, no matter what role we have in education, to 230,000 plus children in the state of West Virginia. That's never something that I'm going to take lightly, and will always be grateful for the opportunity for. And I believe that if you go across the 55 county boards of education, they'll say the exact same. There's a tremendous amount of duty there. It's a responsibility, but it's a responsibility that everybody is willing to take on because it matters. And again, that in itself is a variable that can never be measured at the end of the day. Sure, we can absolutely have achievement numbers in place. That is a measurement. But yeah, these outstanding factors that are unmeasurable, I think, outweigh, at least from my perspective as a non-educator, sometimes more than the actual measurables.
0: Let me drill deeper here, and this is going to be more of a statement. Dave, you can evaluate me as well here on this. I get this question. I get the comparison. When we bring up comparing to the private sector, we're going to get certain responses. I think here's one of the differences. If I am a president of this Adirondack company that we've just started here, that's massively successful, by the way, congratulations to us. Dave, you and I can decide to enter a market based on the variables of that market. If we're Walmart, we can put a Walmart in location A, but if location B doesn't have our preferred demographics, we don't have to. We don't have to. Where this becomes different, Uriah, you're obligated by law in the Constitution to service the children of the state of West Virginia. That means you're going to get a lot of undesirable variables, just given the socioeconomic challenges that we face. So you can agree or disagree with me. I'll carry a little water for you on this one. I don't think the private versus public comparison here that we're getting on the text line, I don't know that that holds because of what you're challenged to do.
1: Agreed. Yeah. On the private sector, you're tasked with making money, right? At the end of the day, that's your variable, or output, that expected output on the public side of things. And as it pertains to educating children, the output is making sure that children are successful. So it's versus a monetary situation versus an outcome based solution. And that's a fantastic point. There are no choices in this. And I guarantee every single one of them say it's a duty. It's not a choice anyway. But yes, I will agree with you. You can carry the water, but I'll jump on board as well.
2: 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We'll leave the conversation right here, at least for now. Uriah, we appreciate you stopping by, and thanks for not invoking the Fifth Amendment while you're here.
1: Pleasure as always. Thank you.
2: They got it. Back in a moment, this is Talk Line from the Incove Insurance Studios.
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0: Wasn't you. You'd be in a mountain somewhere. Oh, in Tucker County.
15: You know
0: is that
15: the
0: right?
15: Drill.
0: Did I get it right?
15: Yeah.
0: Is it Tucker County?
15: Okay. Be in Tucker County. You'll never hear from me again, ever. Much to the pleasure, I'm sure, of some
0: of you. You wouldn't call in and say, guys, it's been great. Adios.
15: Listen, just standard operating procedure here. The day after one of these huge drawings, if you don't hear from me that morning, just assume I'm up and, you know, I'm off the grid at that point.
0: Okay.
15: Never
0: right.
15: hear from
0: that's,
15: me.
0: That's fine. I wouldn't tell a soul. I don't think I'd do much different, honestly. I don't think I'd do. I don't think I would.
15: Would you take the lump sum?
0: Oh, absolutely.
15: I know you. Yeah. You would take that out and start investing it.
0: Yeah.
15: Index funds or something.
0: Yeah. Yeah. But honestly, I mean, because here's the thing. If someone knows that you've won that kind of money, and I believe in this state you're not required to disclose your
15: That's correct.
0: Identity. In others, I think you are. If someone knows you have that kind dude, imagine the people coming out of the woodwork.
15: Oh,
0: look,
15: you know.
0: Look, why would you be a Jack Whitaker? I mean, no. I wouldn't tell a soul.
15: There would be signs. There would be signs.
0: Yeah, but look, I don't know that there would be obvious signs. I mean, you know, do a little something nice, but I mean, I'm not going to go buy like a McMansion or something for $30 million.
16: It'd be a small ranch, you know.
0: A small ranch.
16: 1,200 acres or so.
0: You're going to go buy

0: South Fork down in Texas, heck the old Dallas Ranch.
1: My wife wants some of those. She calls them fluffy cows. The what are they? Highland cows?
0: Fluffy cows.
1: Yeah, they, you know, they got the mullet going on.
0: I don't know that I do. I'll have to look them up.
1: Look them up. She wants some fluffy cows.
0: Okay.
1: As pets, by the way. You know,
0: well, I wish you all the luck in the world. I mean, I hope it happens. I do. I genuinely hope it happens for you, if that'll make you happy.
1: All right. Well, we were going to get some text, but we will do that in a moment. This is Talk Line on Metro News. Back after this.
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1: Couple of texts here before the top of the hour. Chris Beam, First Energy, Mon Power going to be joining us at 11:06. A texter says, you all don't care about Fauci invoking the Fifth Amendment. Care to explain why your esteemed sex abuser was cool to do it, so much so that you ran the polls to vote for him after he staged an assault on the Capitol, says the texter. As I recall, Mr. President took the Fifth 115 times in a trial in which he lost badly in New York. Just a friendly reminder. Because the Senate is trying to catch him in what they would consider a falsehood, he doesn't have immunity for that lying to the Senate. TJ is a health professional. Dr. Fauci is my hero. More people did not die because of his expertise, says the texter. So totally know what I'm saying, no doubt.
0: I never do.
1: I can't read them all. I read them all. Some make it on the air. Some don't. I can't.
0: That's a good one, though. That's a good one, I'll say.
1: Yeah. It's been a first hour. We got another hour of the show coming up. We'll talk about the proposed natural gas fired power plant in Monongahela County with Chris Beam of First Energy. Also, a lot of the focus, of course, has been on Upshur and Lewis counties, but a small town in Ritchie County was also hit hard by last week's flooding. Got some updates to tell you about there. This is Talkline Old Metro News for 40 years, the voice of West Virginia.
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8: Dr. Anthony Fauci invokes his right to remain silent. I'm Dave Anthony, Fox News.
9: Now the cat's got your tongue.
8: Senator Josh Hawley calling Dr. Fauci a liar who tried to cash in on his COVID fame.
9: You called yourself the most famous scientist in the world. You've done more to harm science than anybody in my lifetime.
8: And other Republicans have piled on. Senator Rick Scott told Dr. Fauci.
10: To many Americans who lost family members, who lost trust in our federal government, you're not a hero. Unfortunately, you're a villain.
8: As they accuse the ex-COVID presidential advisor of contradictions in what Dr. Fauci said publicly about the virus origins and pandemic response to what he wrote in a diary privately. Over and over and over, though, for more than 2 hours, Fauci's only reply has been,
11: on the advice of counsel, I respectfully decline to answer based upon my rights under the Fifth Amendment of the Constitution.
8: Before taking the Fifth, Dr. Fauci said this is why he's refusing to answer questions.
11: Senator Paul's obvious obsession with calling for my prosecution, his repeated slanderous comments about me.
8: A short time later, when one of Fauci's lawyers tried to speak at the hearing, Rand Paul, the Republican chair of the committee holding the hearing, told him to be quiet. But the attorney kept talking, and so...
12: Security, please remove him from the room.
8: But as Republicans cheered, Democrats have been sympathetic to Fauci, critical of the hearing. Senator Gary Peters said,
13: this is only going to, unfortunately, deter other scientific experts from public service.
8: President Trump's warning Iran. The U.S. will retaliate for Iran's latest attack targeting American troops.
14: Using a string of expletives, President Trump says Iran will get a beating a day after U.S. forces intercepted a ballistic missile attack in Jordan. In a phone interview with Fox's Trey Yinks, the president said American troops had only minutes to respond to the surprise attack overnight and successfully shot down incoming missiles before they reached their targets.
8: This Fox's Jared Halpern at the White House. 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
18: Good morning at the WKMZ News Desk. I'm Alex Wiederspiel. 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Drive home happy. Three men are facing charges in Lewis County accused of stealing from the flooded Westin Walmart. The three men are believed to be in the country illegally. 23-year-old Davis Diaz, 27-year-old Daniel Ramirez, and 37-year-old Oscar Hernandez are all charged in connection to Sunday's events. The three had been hired by an outside contractor hired by Walmart to clean up the Westin store. 52 items in total were stolen, more than $20,000 worth of jewelry in total. Multiple arrests have been made, tied to drug delivery in Lewis County. 32-year-old Dustin Watson is charged with possession with intent to deliver fentanyl. Sheriff's deputies from multiple counties are assisting in Lewis County now as a result of the flood cleanup. 40-year-old Kevin Wright of Weston is also facing charges. Police say he had a large quantity of white crystal-like substance consistent with meth. Shinston City Council is concerned about a major loss tied to the city's budget because of the largest water customer. Mayor Patrick Koval

0: says the utility Mon Power is considering reducing its purchases of treated water from the city in favor of water drawn directly from the West Fork River. The utility is threatening to build its own treatment plant if they don't come to acceptable terms. City officials are hoping to negotiate a compromise, according to reporting by the Clarksburg Exponent Telegram. We now know the schedule for WVU women's basketball, at least in non-conference play this season. The Mountaineers will play 7 games at home, 2 on the road, and 3 at neutral sites, including again at the Greenbrier. WVU will open play versus Rhode Island at home on November 3rd. Non-conference action will finish December 15th against Robert Morris. At the WKMZ News Desk, I'm Alex Wiederspiel.
1: And Doug.
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6: This is your local weather forecast on 103.3 WKMZ.
0: Some rain today, sunny later, high 77. Cloudy tonight, low 56. Fog possible tomorrow, sunny during the day, high 79. Thursday night, clear, low 58. Friday, sunny, high 82. Saturday, cloudy, high 84. Sunday, rain, maybe an afternoon thunderstorm, high 81.
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7: 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Dave in Morgantown, TJ in Charleston, Ethan Collins, our audio producer, and Jake Link handles the video stream this morning. 800-765-TALK is the phone number, 800-765-8255. You can text the show, 304-TALK, 304, 304-825-5304. Those are the two numbers to be part of the program. Coming up a little bit later, Jared Halpern, Fox News Radio, will stop by. We'll get an update from Washington, D.C., the latest on strikes against Iran. President had some choice words to describe what he plans to do next. We'll get into that. Also, a little bit later on this morning, Amelia Courts with the Educational Alliance is going to join us. They had an event last night. We'll get some details from her a little bit later this hour. TJ Meadows is in the Encova Insurance Studios down in Charleston. Once again, say good morning to my partner in the Adirondack chair business, TJ Meadows.
8: Morning, very sir. Successful. Morning, sir. Very successful business, I might add. I had a chance to watch a little bit of the testimony during the break from the Fauci hearing, I guess you would call it. Mm-hmm. He had an opening statement. I thought it was interesting. He called out Rand Paul, who is the chairman of the committee, and said that Paul's only reason, I'm paraphrasing, for having him there was so that he might say something, might slip up and say something that Paul could use to vindicate himself and also see Fauci behind bars. He did say that in an opening statement. He was later asked the color of the carpet in the hearing room, and he denied under his Fifth Amendment rights to answer the question.
7: So that's happening in D.C. this morning. We'll check in. Fox News Radio's Jared Halpern, he covers everything involving the White House. We'll check in with him 15 minutes from now. As you well know out there, First Energy is proposing a natural gas-fired power plant, part of a project at the Fort Martin Power Station in Monongalia County. The State Public Service Commission recently held both a public hearing and an evidentiary hearing regarding that project. Joining us on Metro News Talk Line this morning to discuss it further is Chris Beam, president of West Virginia and Maryland for First Energy. Chris, good morning, and thanks for joining us.
9: Thank you for having
7: me. Absolutely. Appreciate you being here. Why is this project, A, a priority, and B, a necessary project for electric generation here in West Virginia?
9: Yeah, so for us, the priority is pretty clear. We have a growing load that we need to serve. Our existing assets today will not meet that load, and so we have to add new generation assets to our to our portfolio to be able to serve our future customers that are coming online.
8: Chris, there was criticism during the hearing, of which you spent, I think, almost a day on the stand, that a lot of this load is data center load that may or may not come online, and that could present a risk to ratepayers. What would you say to your customers who are listening today who might have same concerns?
9: Yeah, very good question, TJ. And so what we've done is we've set this up where the customer that will take service from this new asset, the contract that will be in place that we're currently negotiating today, has significant consumer protections in it. And the term that we like to use in the business is ring fencing the customer base. But all that really means is that customer will take on all the costs associated with the asset that serves them. So if it's a 100 megawatt customer and it's a 100 megawatt plant, they'll pay for the entire plant. There's also a surcharge that we were asking for in the filing, and that would be where if the PSC would approve the project as requested, we would start collecting a surcharge from the existing customer base. Once the contract is signed with the customer, they will come back and reimburse the existing customer base for anything they paid towards that surcharge, and then they'll pay that surcharge going forward and either remove it totally from the customer base if it covers it all, or then the next customer will pick up the next piece and then, of course, pay off the surcharge. And the existing customers either won't pay it going forward, or if they have made a payment towards that surcharge, they will receive a credit back through their bill from the data center customer.
7: Talking to Chris Beam, he is president of West Virginia and Maryland for First Energy. And pardon my naivete in this question, if there is a major customer, data center, for instance, that would be on under contract, do they get the power directly, or is this plant meant to service the grid with PJM?
9: Yeah, it's a really good question. So the way we do it in First Energy is we participate in the RPM market. So we would sell all of our generation in the PJM just like we do today, and then we buy back what we need to serve our customer base on a daily basis. That's done every day. This would be done the same way. And if we would not build this plant to cover this need of this new customer, we would have to basically take the risk of the market to buy it, which you cannot predict the cost of that. And then the second piece that goes with it is PJM, who's the regional provider of transmission and generation services to this 13-state area that we're in. PJM, they're running short on generation, and so relying on them to buy it from them is not a good proposition for anyone. And so if we build the generation, we can guarantee price, we can guarantee delivery, and can guarantee service to the customer under that scenario.
8: Chris, there's been much debate regarding this new plant that will be a natural gas-fired plant. There's been concern from the coal industry that this may somehow displace a coal unit. There's been concern that even this new plant would be more economical if First Energy had went with coal as opposed to natural gas. Can you defend why First Energy has chosen natural gas for this particular project in moving forward?
9: Yeah, so one of the things that's a requirement in West Virginia is you have to do what's called an integrated resource plan. And that plan looks out 10 years into the future for the information that you know today. So those plans are based on a lot of forecast and a lot of assumptions. But it kind of looks out 10 years and says, what's your load going to be? And then how do you propose to serve that load? And one of the requirements we have to do as a utility is prove that the cost of the new generation we have to add is the least cost for the customer. We've done that in the IRP. The IRP made us look at solar paired with batteries, wind paired with batteries, new gas, small modular nuclear reactors. So we looked at a whole host of technologies to serve the customer, ran it through an economic model on what the projected costs are going to be for the asset and for the fuel to fuel them, and then basically bring that all down to what's called a levelized cost of energy. And all that is a common way to evaluate different technologies over the time frame. And so that levelized cost of energy basically says that this gas plant that we're proposing to build over the 30-year duration of its life is the cheapest next megawatt for the customer base for us to provide.
7: Chris Beam is joining us. He's president of West Virginia and Maryland for First Energy. Chris, is this plant meant to eventually be a replacement for Fort Martin or Harrison Power Station?
9: No, it is not. We've been very clear that this is a plant in addition to the assets we currently have, which would be Fort Martin and Harrison. We have new load coming on. Fort Martin and Harrison cannot meet that need, so we still need Fort Martin and Harrison running. were under testimony and oath saying that. This plant is an addition to, so this plant will

0: run along with Fort Martin and Harrison. They'll all run.
1: Well, just to crystallize that a little bit, in a common way, everybody I talk to in the industry, and I think you would share this viewpoint, is there is explosive demand, and nobody knows just how large it's going to be, but I think everybody agrees that it's going to keep expanding. You mentioned that PJM is capacity short, meaning we don't have enough power plants to meet that projected demand. It just seems logical, common sense to me, that in a time when you can't meet demand, the last thing you would do is close down any existing plant, because that would just put you deeper into the hole, right?
0: That's exactly right. Yeah, so remember, we still have to meet the needs of our customers. So if I build a, you know, this is a proposed 1,200 megawatt plant. If I build that plant, in all intents and purposes, I have really five customers kind of lined up right now that takes more output than this plant will provide. And so then the question is, do you have to build another one? We're evaluating that currently today. But if I build this plant and then take away a plant, now I have to build a replacement for the plant I just took away. And so it just doesn't make sense to look at it from that perspective. We don't see it working that way. We see those facilities staying running and operational, and they're good assets for our customers. They benefit our customers, and they protect our customers from the volatility of the market. So they're very good assets.
2: Chris, what would the scenario look like if PJM cannot meet the demand? Facilities like this are not built. Demand is too great than the supply that's available. What does that scenario look like if that were to play out?
0: Yeah, so that would not be a good scenario for anyone. But I think what would happen, PJM has a thing called demand response where they can call on certain people to minimize the amount of electricity they use. They could certainly, that would kind of be step one. So they would call on those folks to basically lessen their need. And then step two is if they can't get to where they need to protect the system, they will start asking the utilities to systematically start doing rolling brownouts or basically shutting people off for certain durations of time as they get to keep the system stable. So that is not a position any of us ever want to be in, and that is not good for the economy to ever be in that position.
1: Chris Beam joins us, president of West Virginia, Maryland, for First Energy. Chris, I want to transition to a different but related, I think, topic. As you well know, House Bill 2014, what we commonly call in West Virginia the microgrid bill, that was passed a couple of sessions back, it had a provision in that bill that the legislature would direct the Public Service Commission to promulgate legislative rules pertaining to power plant capacity in West Virginia. The PSC, per its directive, has put out a proposed rule, for public comment, and it's only about 9 pages, but there's some language in there I think that is a bit concerning, and I want to read it, so bear with me. It says the utilities are expected to take advantage of PJM Manual 11, which allows self-scheduling rather than allowing PJM to accept or reject their output into the day-ahead market. If you're living out in Schenectady somewhere, that doesn't sound all that bad. But for someone that understands the industry as you do, what is that saying and what is the risk here, if any at all, to the customer?
0: Yeah, so normally the way it works today is the units that we have, Fort Martin and Harrison, or in really any unit that generates into PJM, PJM operates on what's called an economic dispatch. And so all that really means is the least cost to dispatch into the market gets picked up first. And then what they do is they match the generation with the load. And so they'll continue to pick up generation as it gets more expensive once they get to where they meet the load, and then they won't pick up any more after that. So they've identified the need for the day. They've identified the generation to support it. So they're good. And so that is called economic dispatch, and that's how it's done. And as you work through that generation stack, work your way down, it gets more expensive per megawatt for that generation. The manual dispatch that's referenced in here would be is, okay, you would say, okay, forget about the economic dispatch. I'm going to force my unit in on a daily basis. And basically what that means is, so if my dispatch costs, and I'll just make things simple here, is $50, and I'm forcing it in the unit, and the market's clearing at $40, there's a $10 delta in that megawatt. And that $10 delta would be assumed by the customers of First Energy because we're the ones doing that, the self-scheduling. So another way to say it is it would cost you more money at certain times to self-schedule versus allowing economic dispatch to pick up.
2: He's Chris Beam. He is president of West Virginia and Maryland First Energy. Chris, we always appreciate the time. Thanks for joining us this morning.
0: No, thank you for having me. I appreciate it.
2: Absolutely. We'll check in with Fox News Radio's Jared Halpern in Washington, D.C. at the White House when we come back.
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0: We'll get to your text coming up, 304-TALK, 304-800-765-8255. 800-765-TALK is the phone number. Fox News Radio's Jared Halperin joins us from the White House this morning. Jared, good morning.
1: Good morning to you.
0: Can you give me a direct quote on what the president said he was going to do to Iran after the attempted surprise attack?
1: Not without getting the approval from Brendan Carr first, the FCC chair.
0: I got the eight-second delay
1: on. I don't want to get you guys fine there in West Virginia. But it was a direct answer to my colleague Trey Yinks. And listen, I think it does speak to the challenge here that the president has kind of had. Every time there has been some sort of ceasefire, even if it's just temporary, like we've seen the last 3-4 days, right, where the president says, listen, I think they're talking, we've brought them back to the table, something like this occurs. And last night there was a ballistic missile attack targeting U.S. troops in Jordan. The president said that the U.S. was able to intercept all of the incoming and defeat the threat. But this is going to ratchet up attacks. I mean, the president made that very clear. He said that we will, blow them up. That's a clean enough way to say it, I guess. Mm-hmm. And I think the question now becomes, what's the strategy? Because the president has long been threatening to escalate attacks, to finish the job, as he had said, if a nuclear agreement is not reached. I asked him on Air Force One on Monday kind of about his level of patience. I said, are you losing patience with Iran? And he said, no, we're in no hurry. We have all the time in the world. We control the strait. We've taken out their shoreline. But then you see an attempt like this, and obviously I think that's going to weigh on the president's decision-making for how much time he allows these negotiations to continue moving forward. Keep in mind as well, President Trump yesterday met with Bibi Netanyahu. The Israelis have been pressing to take out at least some of these additional facilities. We hear a lot about Pickaxe Mountain. It is near the Natanz nuclear facility. It is a very fortified facility where Israel and other intelligence assets believe that these centrifuges are being held. So that would be a sign, certainly, if you see airstrikes carried out there, that the president is moving forward on these threats to escalate, to force Iran back to the table.
2: Meanwhile, the Senate going to vote on the Iran War Powers Act this afternoon. I think Trump is scheduled to speak on the Iran war this afternoon. How does all of the latest developments in the last 24 hours, Jared, how does that change the political calculus as far as Congress is concerned?
1: You know, I think the bigger question for Congress is going to be on the spending request. Recall that there is a major supplemental spending request that the president has put forward, that the Pentagon has put forward, in addition to a $1.5 trillion defense budget, which is a record-setting amount. They are also asking for tens of billions of additional dollars for Iran, talking about the need to make sure that armaments get replenished, munitions get replenished. The president has said this is not a munition shortage, but preparing to make sure that the U.S. is always in a ready state. But, you know, when you start talking about money now being spent, that's the role really that Congress can have. The war powers resolutions can come and go. They are unlikely to make much headway simply because the president can veto them. Most presidents, I think every president, has believed that the War Powers Act is unconstitutional anyway. There are a lot of different interpretations about how to meet that. But Congress still controls the purse strings. And so as you see that process moving forward, I think that if you start to see frustration from Congress, will be where it manifests itself.
0: Fox News Radio's Jared Halperin joins us from the White House. Busy day yesterday, Jared, the president meeting with both Israeli Prime Minister Benjamin Netanyahu and the Ukrainian President Volodymyr Zelensky. How did those meetings go? What were the takeaways?
1: We didn't get a lot out of them. Both of those world leaders were in town for the funeral of Lindsey Graham. Of course, Lindsey Graham, a strong supporter of both Israel and Ukraine, and in many ways has been viewed as sort of an influence on President Trump's actions in both of those conflicts. And so both leaders came separately to meet with President Trump. The president said both of those meetings went very well. The White House says that they were very productive. We didn't get much more out of that. We know from the Zelensky side that they talked about The licensing of Patriot missile batteries. One thing that Zelensky has been pressing for is the ability not just to buy American technology on air defense systems, but the ability to kind of produce them in-house as the infrastructure and the manufacturing wing of Ukraine's defense has really picked up over the last couple of years. So we understand that there was some headway made there, and we understand that with the Israeli side, there was a lot of talk about Iran, some intelligence sharing. Obviously, Benjamin Netanyahu has been making the case that, you know, Iran, this job needs to be finished, and has not always seen eye to eye on kind of the way forward here with President Trump.
2: Very quickly, any reaction from the White House this morning on Fauci taking the fifth?
1: No, I would expect we'll see something from the president. He put out a long Truth Social this morning that was more about kind of why he fell out of favor with Fauci during the pandemic in the first term. Not really a lot on this hearing, but you're right. This hearing just wrapped up. Fauci did not answer questions from the Senate panel. President Trump has a public event here this afternoon. I will be in the room. I am sure the question will be asked, and I am sure the president will give us his unvarnished takeaway from this hearing.
0: Fox News Radio's Jared Halpern. Jared, always appreciate it. Thank you.

0: Sure thing.
1: Coming up, Chris Lawrence has a story. As much of the attention the last week has been focused on Lewis and Upshur counties following last week's storms and floods, a small town in Ritchie County got battered by flooding in last week's storms. We'll bring you details of that story coming up. Also, a little bit later on, Amelia Courts from the Education Alliance will join us. They had an event last night. We'll get you details on what was going on. 800-765-TALK is the phone number. 304-TALK, 304 is the text line. We will get to your text coming up in just a bit. This is Talk Line on Metro News. For 40 years, the voice of West Virginia. It's 11:30. 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
2: West Virginia Metro News, I'm Chris Lawrence. Charleston police are investigating an early morning shooting. The incident occurred about 1:45 this morning. A juvenile walked into CAMC's Women's and Children's Hospital suffering a gunshot wound to the arm. Police are still working on the circumstances that left the youth with the wound. A West Virginia child has been killed in a multi-vehicle car wreck in neighboring Kentucky. Madison County, Kentucky authorities say the little girl, age 8, was pronounced dead at the hospital after the crash on I-75 southbound near Berea Tuesday afternoon. The child's name has not been released. There were two other vehicles involved and four other individuals taken to the hospital. Planning continues for a massive transmission line from Putnam County to Maryland.
3: The 230-mile Valley North transmission line would travel through 20 West Virginia counties. Valley Link, a collaboration among three companies, is designing the massive line. Valley Link officials say the line would bring more industries to West Virginia, Maryland, and Virginia. They've toured the state over the past month with open houses, inviting community members to learn and ask questions about their proposal. Sissonville Middle School hosted an open house Tuesday night. Lifelong Kanawha County resident Pam Curry was there. She says she doesn't think the line benefits West Virginia.
4: I'm really distressed about how this project continues to exploit the state and drain our resources.
3: Two more open houses are scheduled for tonight in Jackson and Putnam counties.
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5: Come on, Liam, let's go. Get open. Come on, go for it. Wake up. Wake up, Liam. Oh, come on, use your head. Gotta want it. Dominate.
6: There he goes again. 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
7: That's what Liam wants.
6: That's what we all want.
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2: Wheeling's waterfront will get a new look. The $58.7 million J.C. Lando redevelopment project will bring a hotel, residences, restaurants, and more to that area downtown. Wheeling businessman Barry Allen says it's an investment in the future.
9: This project is not just about today. It's about building something lasting. It's about creating momentum that continues for decades.
2: The project's expected to bring 465 construction jobs named for Allen's father-in-law. From the Metro News Anchor Desk, I'm Chris Lawrence.

0: That Senate hearing with Anthony Fauci just wrapped up there as we were talking to Jared Halpern, Fox News. They've had to have some poor intern or production assistant literally counting. Fauci invoked the Fifth Amendment 111 times. What'd you do at work today, son? I counted how many times Anthony Fauci invoked the Fifth Amendment, Dad. I'm sure that Northwestern journalism degree coming in handy right now for somebody.
1: I wonder, you know, sometimes I'll usher at church and they want you to count the people and they'll give you one of those little clickers.
0: Yeah.
1: wonder if they got a little clicker. Oh, click, click. You know what I'm saying?
0: I know.
1: Don't want to lose count in your head. What was I on, 51 or 52? Oh, goodness. You got to have the clicker.
0: Would a Gen Zer, would they know how to use that?
1: Oh, they have them online. You get the app.
0: Oh, yeah, of course.
1: I've started doing that, too. I'm like, I don't need one. I just use my app.
0: You got to go old school.

0: Tree damage, a lot of trees uprooted, and the OEM folks from the state and FEMA was with us, and there was one house that a pretty good sized tree got into the end of the house, laying across the roof of the house.
1: But it was flooding in the community of Auburn, where a lot of folks were displaced.
0: There's probably 12 that are not in their homes right now that are living either in campers or with other family members right now.
1: What you didn't hear him say was there's probably 20 to 30 people who have been displaced by their homes. Their hamster fell off the wheel. He says it's just neighbors helping neighbors in the small community.
0: They've got a community building set up. People's been bringing in all kind of donations as far as cleaning products, stuff like that for them to be using. And some of the ladies over there has been there cooking food for the families and for the kids and stuff that are there in Auburn.
1: FEMA inspectors have taken a look at the damage. Governor Morrissey has included Ritchie County on his formal request to the White House for an expedited disaster declaration. Riggs says he's not sure if all the homes can be repaired there.
0: They're doing the best that they can, but just a lot of damage, and I'm sure that there's probably going to be some of them homes that will not be livable again, I'm sure.
1: He says it was just unavoidable. The creek swelled right up out of its banks and went right down Main Street in Auburn.
0: It started right at the one end of Auburn, and it went right down to the other end of Auburn. I mean, just that stretch, and then it turned and followed the creek. And we stopped by three or four other residences outside of Auburn, and they got hit pretty bad also.
1: Fortunately, nobody was injured in the weather. The cleanup there continues in the small community of Auburn. That is in Ritchie County after Tuesday's flooding. By the way, I want to remind you, we have the link over at the website, top of the homepage at WVMetroNews.com. You can click the link, and that will take you to the American Red Cross, where you can make a monetary donation to help the disaster assistance with the flooding in, well, Ritchie County, also, of course, Upshur and Lewis counties, disaster assistance across the state from those storms last week. Up to $25,000 is going to be matched by our friends at Huntington Bank. Of course, our friends at Titan Roofing took down half a dozen truckloads of donated items has been taken to Upshur and Lewis counties for distribution there. We had those drives the last week. So if you want to help out, you can head up to WVMetroNews.com, top of the homepage, click the link, and we will be accepting monetary donations for a few more days now to help out those folks impacted by last week's storms.
2: Terrible. You have to wonder if that little town, Dave, I mean, it's like half the town. You have to wonder if it's even large enough to survive now.
1: Yeah, I think it's only 80 to 100 people who live in Auburn proper there. It's a tiny little community there in very rural Ritchie County. But, yeah, the flooding there. And we didn't even know about it until, Chris was reaching out there in Ritchie County yesterday. So keep them in mind. Keep the folks down in Upshur County in mind as cleanup efforts continue there. Mike Nolting was on the ground yesterday, and he's got a story posted up. I was amazed. Mike talked to and the woman's name escapes me. She owns a restaurant. Her restaurant was on a little bit higher ground, wasn't impacted by the flooding. But that's one of the things folks are looking for something to eat, TJ, whether it be food trucks. I know Operation Barbecue is there trying to help out. And, again, it makes you proud to be West Virginia. When Jeff Jenkins comes home with a pizza, because that's how much folks are looking out for each other. Mike said he was offered barbecue yesterday and politely turned it down. You know, somebody else probably needs it a lot more than him, he told me. People are looking out for each other, and that makes you proud to be a West Virginian in this type of situation. That's all.
2: Well, I think we've learned that we have to as well. I mean, not discounting the process for federal aid. And, you know, it should take time. It's not an endless pocketbook, so they have to go through the protocols and submit to Washington, and the feds have to review it. But I think we've learned time and time again that we have to depend on ourselves, and we have to learn how to do these things and rebuild towns and rebuild communities and build new roads and help people out until we can get back to whatever the new normal is, because it's us. It's just us.
1: We've got the link at the website, top of the page. If you want to make a monetary donation to help those impacted by the floods, go to WVMetroNews.com. Huntington Bank is going to match all donations up to 20%.

0: $25,000 for those impacted by the flood. All right, coming up next, going to tell you about the Education Alliance hosting its annual summit last night in Charleston. Joining us, we'll talk to Amelia Courts, find out what was going on. We'll do that right after this, plus your text at 304-TALK-304. This is TalkLine from the Encova Insurance Studios.
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4: 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The Education Alliance held its 2026 Education Summit yesterday evening in Charleston, focusing on the theme, Middle Matters, Building Pathways to Possibilities. Amelia Quartz is the president

0: CEO of the Education Alliance. She joins us on Metro News Talk Line this morning. Amelia, good morning.
1: Good morning. Happy to be here.
0: Glad you could take some time to join us. So what was the goal of last night's summit?
1: Absolutely. So we had just a fantastic evening summit. Nearly 300 people attended. And what's really fantastic is we had a great mix of educators, business leaders, and community members all coming together talking about how we can strengthen support for middle school learning and specifically how we can build school business partnerships that help students experience real-world learning, do some career exploration so that we can, as the theme talks about, build pathways to possibilities.
2: I think you're spot on with the timing. Kids are starting to think about this in middle school, and a lot of them don't know what they don't know. I mean, you know, mom and dad, you know, doctor, teacher, lawyer, those seem to be the paths. What does the machinery need to look like? I don't think anybody would disagree finding children mentors and helping them explore paths that are out there, discover what they're all about. What does that machinery need to look like, though, to make that a reality?
1: Absolutely. So one of the fun things that I got to participate in last night was an industry panel. And so we had representatives from ServiceWire, which is a advanced manufacturing facility here in the Kanawha Valley. We also had Gat Creek Furniture up in the Eastern Panhandle, their CEO, Gat Caperton, Brian Abraham from AEP, the new president there, and then State Superintendent Blatt. And one of the things that they shared was exactly what you're talking about. What do these successful partnerships look like? And the advice that I took away that I loved is that as students enter this middle school age, they're starting to think about, you know, who am I and what do I want to become? So first of all, we need to give students room to explore. Gat Caperton talked about how kids need to learn it's okay to fail. You might try out a career that you think you're really interested in and do some exploration and just figure out, you know, that's not really for me. But what better time to learn that than in middle school, right? So building out partnerships and experiences that give students room to explore, room to fail and overcome that. And then also a line of sight to opportunity. As you said, you know, students, we hear from employers that they're looking for quality workforce, right? And then on the other side, we hear students thinking they have to leave West Virginia to find a good job. So making that connection early in middle school so students understand that they can have a great job here in West Virginia. What does that job look like? Making that as crystal clear for them as possible, I think, is really part of the benefit of those partnerships.
0: Talking to Amelia Quartz, President and CEO of the Education Alliance. They held their annual summit last night in Charleston. Did folks leave the summit with some actionable items that they can take back to the classroom, take back home, or to the job force?
1: They certainly did. So one of those actionable items, we actually recognize we have a partnership with Hope Gas called Hope for the Future School Business Partnership of the Year Award. And so we recognized Skyview Elementary, and they were selected among 80 applicants that we had this past year as as the state winner of those exemplifying school business partnerships. So one of the action items that they can do is to nominate their school. In the coming year, we'll be taking new applications and recognizing more schools. And then another action item is really this just call to get involved. You mentioned mentoring. Skyview also talked about read aloud. Superintendent Blatt talked about field trips, you know, just little opportunities that are not heavy lifts for businesses opening their doors to invite students, invite schools to come in, have a field trip and see what's happening in their community, in their businesses. I think those were all very strong action items that we left with yesterday.
2: Is that something that's went by the wayside, the field trips? I remember, you know, going to the power plant as a kid and different things like that. Is that not happening nowadays?
1: I am so glad that you brought that up because you're exactly right. The field trips that some of us experienced as children are the things that we remember. I mean, those are some of the most important and really, really critical memories that we have from childhood. And they did sort of go by the wayside. I don't know if it was funding for buses or also just the maybe over focus on testing, not being out of the classroom. But thankfully, that is starting to change. As I mentioned, Superintendent Blatt specifically said, you know, field trips. And so I think you're seeing at the state and the county level and even the school level, people are realizing we need, great schools need great partners. And so getting students out of the classroom, expanding the walls of the classroom, right? Our definition of learning can go beyond the four walls, and teachers certainly value that opportunity to meet with business leaders and have their students interact and get support for the subject matter that they're teaching. So absolutely, I think that is a positive change that we're seeing.
0: Amelia Quartz, President and CEO of the Education Alliance. They held their annual summit last night. The Middle Matters was the theme. Amelia, we appreciate the time this morning, and take care and good luck.
1: Thank you so much.
0: Absolutely. We'll get to your text next. This is TalkLine from the Cove Insurance Studios.
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2: Jackpots are growing in West Virginia. 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So go ahead, play today. I promised you text messages. Let's get to those. Texter says, I love how everyone says he must be guilty and yet call Henry Hill a rat for testifying against Jimmy and Pauly in Goodfellas. Trump invoked his Fifth Amendment right against self-incrimination during a deposition before lawyers from New York Attorney General Letitia James' office in its probe into his organization's business practices. And he was the president when Fauci made his recommendation to start the COVID, and at the start of COVID in 2020. 450 times, says the texter. This issue is central office staff has increased while enrollment and teaching positions have declined. The numbers back that up, not to mention 55 superintendents, when about 10 to 15 would suffice if done correctly. Tell him at this point in time is no longer allowed on radio, says the texter. Tell you what, make a list, Jake. I do this and I hear it and I try to stop myself. I got some verbal crutches. I digress is one that gets pointed out to me a lot. Right? Have you noticed people saying that a lot as they try to explain a situation? They'll say, you know, see.
3: It's a check. They want to know that you're picking up what they're putting down. I mean, I try not to focus too much on that stuff.
2: I try to eliminate the things that annoy me about other people from the things that I do. Does that make sense?
3: Well, sure it does. But right? If it helps, I didn't catch. Very nice. I didn't catch what you're talking about, what the texture's talking about.
2: I did not either. But
3: was it even you?
2: I don't know. Was it
3: one
2: of
3: me? Us? Was it one of the guests? I don't know.
2: I bet it was Ethan. That's probably who it was.
3: Ethan.
2: Uriah's argument has one flaw. A CEO is often paid by performance incentives. There's no accountability for the product of education. Until the state takes control, the counties are not holding their superintendents accountable. Couple of them here. Gentlemen, the education systems are adding administrators and not seeing results. These administrative positions are not adding value. My wife's a teacher, and I can't believe some positions. To point of educational system is to educate, and the state education system is generally failing in the most important task. You should not let someone from the state bureaucracy justify the state bureaucracy. Self-licking ice cream cone, says the texter.
3: What flavor?
2: Neapolitan.
3: Good.
2: Get a little bit of everything.
3: Yeah.
2: Public school quality rankings often put West Virginia around 44th. Most educated rankings frequently rank at 50th. Neighbors generally rank higher. Virginia and Maryland are typically top 10 or top 15 overall. Pennsylvania is mid to upper tier. Ohio, Kentucky, mid tier or lower. But usually above West Virginia, says the texter. Can we have a little grace for everyone who is trying to manage an unprecedented modern-day pandemic? Easy to criticize from the cheap seats, says the texter, talking about Fauci.
3: Fox reporting that Rand Paul says next week the Homeland Security Committee will hold a vote to certify Fauci in contempt of Congress, in contempt of the committee for taking the Fifth. There you go.
2: Guys, Fauci invoked his Fifth Amendment right to not self-incriminate. My question, why does he need to do that since Biden gave him the decades-long blanket pardon on his last day in office? If he can't be prosecuted over COVID, I want to imprison over the evil Beagle pup torture chamber labs, says the texter. All right, texter, you get the final word of the day, even though I didn't understand the second half of it. Follow the news of the day at the website, WVMetroNews.com. We'll talk AI tomorrow. This is TalkLine on Metro News for 40 years, the voice of West Virginia.
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4: He pleads the fifth repeatedly. I'm Lisa Brady, Fox News. Dr. Anthony Fauci, accused by Republicans on a Senate panel of not telling the public the truth about COVID origins and the pandemic response, with contradictions between his public statements and private diary entries.
5: You did not tell the American people the full story.
4: Fauci, the former COVID presidential advisor who was preemptively pardoned by President Biden before he left office, declined to answer any questions, including ones from the panel chair, Senator Rand Paul.
6: 111 times he invoked the Fifth Amendment. And the thing that I thought was interesting during this hearing is that toward the end, you had Rand Paul, the chairman of the committee, announcing that they were going to have a committee vote next week to hold him in contempt of Congress. They're saying, look, you know, you do have a Fifth Amendment right, but you don't have a Fifth Amendment right if you have been granted a pardon.
4: Fox's Chad Pergram on Capitol Hill. Wisconsin Republican Senator Ron Johnson telling Fauci the panel plans to call former FBI officials and him to give voluntary transcribed interviews.
7: Will you comply or will I have to subpoena you?
8: On the advice of counsel, I respectfully decline to answer based upon my rights under the Fifth Amendment to the Constitution.
7: Expect a subpoena. Thank you.
4: Fauci has previously denied wrongdoing and has accused Senator Paul of having an obsession with calls for his prosecution. A new warning from President Trump to Iran after attempted attacks on U.S. forces.
9: President Trump reacting to that surprise attack launched by Iran against U.S. forces in Jordan. The president told Fox News, quote, "We are going to beat the effing S out of them." He went on to say, "We'll be hitting them hard." And he finished saying, "They're going to get a beating." We know at least five missiles were fired by Iran, breaking the lull in attacks over the past several days.
4: Fox's Trey Yingst in Tel Aviv. 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
15: Good afternoon. From the WKMZ News Desk, I'm Alex Wiederspiel. Damage assessments are now underway across Lewis County's athletic facilities in the aftermath of last week's devastating flash flooding. Equipment and field losses are expected to be severe. Robert L. Bland Middle School Athletic Complex suffered significant damage. That facility hosts middle school and some Lewis County high school athletics. The Lewis County football field is believed to have avoided major structural damage. They were already dealing with cleanup related to a vandalism investigation. If you've been impacted by the recent floods, Jenkins Ford in Buchanan is still set to help. They've got cleaning supplies, canned goods, and non-perishable food items for flood victims and families in need. You can stop by at your convenience between 8 a.m. and 7 p.m. Donations of cleaning supplies are nearing excess levels now, but shop vacs, box fans, and dehumidifiers remain in short supply. Those donating can donate at West Virginia Wesleyan College. That's where the hub has been established. One man is charged in Harrison County, accused of beating a woman with a baseball bat. 49-year-old Charles Piercy IV is charged with malicious assault. Police say he anchored her to a 5-gallon bucket and repeatedly struck her with an aluminum baseball bat. The assault occurred in late June. He's charged with malicious assault. More than 5,200 people attended 23 public open houses across the region in response to the announcement of the Valley North Transmission Project. Officials are trying to sell the public on that project, saying it will create construction jobs in the region, generate local tax revenue, and support businesses while strengthening the state's electric grid. Landowners have other concerns, including ecological and environmental ones. If you see news happening, you can submit a tip to the newsroom by texting 35651. From the WKMZ News Desk, I'm Alex Wiederspiel.
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20: Some rain today, sunny later, high 77. Cloudy tonight, low 56. Fog possible tomorrow, sunny during the day, high 79. Thursday night, clear, low 58. Friday, sunny, high 82. Saturday, cloudy, high 84. Sunday, rain, maybe an afternoon thunderstorm, high 81. That's your full forecast on 103.3 WKMZ.

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1: Hi, everyone. Welcome to the show. It's Wednesday, July 29th, 2026. I'm 13 News and Tonight Live anchor Amanda Barron alongside Dave Allen. Chris Lawrence is standing by with the day's top headlines, and TJ will join us with commentary coming up in just a couple of minutes. We had an opportunity yesterday to tell you about and talk with the Secretary of State's office when it comes to Elliot Pritt being on the ballot come November. The executive committee chair is going to join us to talk more from Raleigh County. He's going to join us to talk more about the situation there and what he's requesting happen over the next couple of weeks. And I mentioned this week's wonderful West Virginians. It all goes back to the flooding, Dave. There are so many stories of people helping. These two young men, somebody sent them in to us. They said, you've got to talk to Hunter and Liam, because they literally got in a kayak and made rescues, and the stories that they'll tell you are really fantastic about the people they helped, how they did it, and just how difficult it was.
2: They just saw a need and jumped in. Nobody had to ask them, and they were great young men. We like to hear those stories about our young people sometimes. They just jumped right in and did what had to be done. Speaking of helping people, of course, WVRC Media continuing our aid. We are actually on the ground in some of the flood-stricken areas today. The next couple of days, we're going to join Jack Murphy during the 1 o'clock hour to let us know what he is up to. Brad Howe, Metro News Sports Line, is going to be stopping by a little bit later on. There's a new member of the West Virginia House of Delegates that was just sworn in yesterday. Aaron Holley taking the seat that was at one point held by Daniel Linville. He's going to join us a little bit later on in the show. And 2 o'clock hour, Uncle Woodrow's here. Woody Woods to talk about Woody Fest, a big music festival taking place at the Shawnee Sports Complex just outside Charleston this Saturday. So lots to do on the show today.
1: And no doubt. And I just want to correct myself. It's the Fayette County Republican Executive Committee Chair that will be joining us when it comes to Elliot Pritt on the ballot. Greg Ingram will be in the studio. We're looking forward to seeing him. We are always happy to see Chris Lawrence. He joins us now with a look at the day's top headlines. What you got for us,
3: Pat? Hey, what's going on, guys? Wow. There was a shooting this morning on the west side of Charleston, and the victim, a 15-year-old boy, showed up at Women's and Children's Hospital with a gunshot wound to the arm. Police obviously are investigating. I talked just moments ago to Deputy Police Chief Tony Hazlett about what they've got on this.
4: Approximately 1:30 this morning, officers responded to the 1400 block of 2nd Avenue for multiple gunshots fired. While also responding to the 1400 block of 2nd, there was additional call at CMC Women's and Children's of a gunshot victim coming in. So we had other units respond there. We determined that in the 1400 block of 2nd, I guess, was a party, and altercation started in which shots were fired. And what we learned at the hospital was a 15-year-old juvenile was shot in the arm. Minor injuries, stable condition. At this time, we're reviewing some footage, and we have some possible persons of interest.
3: Were there? It sounds like there were multiple guns being used in this.
4: Yeah, we're still looking, and

0: recovering the evidence, looking at the evidence. But what we know right now, like I said, there was multiple gunshots fired. We recovered some evidence and casings, and so we're going through that, and then some witness statements and some things of that nature. And then, like I said, we've developed some persons of interest, and hopefully we'll have an arrest by the end of the day.
1: So we'll keep an eye on that. If they do make an arrest, we'll bring that to you. And the story is posted at WVMetroNews.com. Also at the website now, Daniel Woods puts up a story about Chris Hamilton, president of the West Virginia Coal Association, and the concerns they have about the gas-fired power plants that are coming to West Virginia. Obviously, First Energy has talked about putting that plant beside the Fort Martin power plant in Monongahela County. And then just yesterday, Dominion Energy announced a huge gas plant that was going to go in next door to the Mount Storm power station. In both cases, though, the companies have said that this is not replacing those facilities. It is just additional generation, which is what they are in need of. Hamilton worries, though, that the cost of that is uncertain, and who pays for it has some uncertainty as far as the customers may end up seeing steep hikes in their bills to pay for it. Chris Beam, who is the president of First Energy, Mon Power, was on with Dave and TJ earlier today, and he talked more about that. We'll have more on what he said. But he basically said that the way that they have presented this, there would be a surcharge. If they have a customer, there would be a surcharge. And then when it was done, then that customer, when they came online, would pay back the ratepayers in the form of credits on your bill. If I have this right, I was a little confused. But then the customer, the single customer, whoever it is, would pay for the entire upgrade or cost of whatever it took to run their business.
2: Okay.
1: So basically, if the Google power plant or the Google data center comes in and they need Appalachian power to do something, then like build a new plant or something or generation, they'd have to pay for all of the cost of the infrastructure upgrades. I think that that's what First Energy is trying to do in this situation, although customers may get hit with a surcharge to begin with, but that would be paid back as that company came online that was going to use this power, if I have that straight.
2: Yeah, I think there's some concern. TJ, jump in if you want to, but I think there's some concern that, you know, if those data centers don't show or don't deliver in that capacity, then it's still stuck on the rate payer.
1: Yeah, TJ's here. Did I get that right? TJ? I mean,
3: yeah, so basically what it is, you've got a couple things going at the same time. You've got this need that's coming from data centers,
1: right,
3: but you also have a need just from general customers as demand grows. So how much of that plant will the data centers actually use? So what Beam is saying, and they'll start to build it now. You will have that surcharge. And they, being First Energy, from what they've said in testimony, imminently expect a contract, a take-or-pay contract from a data center, basically, that would account for that plant. And then they'll know exactly how much of the plant that the data center will use. And if customers have already started to pay on that surcharge, then they'll get a rebate back for that.
1: He made a real good point, too, when everybody's worried about, and obviously so, and Hamilton's worried about, are they eventually going to, and the UMWA mentioned this in the evidentiary hearing, too, are they going to close down these coal plants and replace it with natural gas or some other form? He made a good point that the future is looking like we're going to need all kinds of power. We're not shutting anything down, at least for the time being. So I think he quelled that, but Hamilton said that the legislature made it clear that they would rather see these power plants that are run by coal upgraded, and that was the spirit of the legislation that they pursued, and he was hoping that that will come to fruition as well, that we'll start to see more development of coal as a baseload fuel as well for power. Last night, related but not the same, the Valley North Transmission Line Project, the developers of that, came to Kanawha County. They had a public hearing at the Sissonville Middle School and spoke to people there. Most of the people that talked to Metro News when we visited last night, kind of the same things that we have heard at all of these. There are real concerns about legacy land being taken up and ruined by gigantic transmission lines going through. And as the company and the developer has said, they don't have they do not have the route picked out that they're going to go, and they're going to use all the information from these hearings to develop proposed routes, go back to the people later this year with more public hearings and saying, we developed this from what you told us. Is this okay? That seems to be what they want to do is to

0: accommodate as many concerns as they can and avoid as many problems as they can. But that's going to be difficult. I mean, eventually somebody's going to have a line running through their property that didn't want it. But that seems to happen. And the governor today was in Greenbrier County early, but he's going to be in Lewis County next hour, giving an update on the flood recovery there. And then later on, he'll be in Petersburg this evening. So
1: right. Busy. He's been on a busy tour these last couple of days.
0: Yeah. That's for sure. He's not letting grass grow under his feet.
1: That is true. All right, Chris, thank you so much. We appreciate it. When we come back, TJ has commented. We appreciate the update, TJ. Thank you for all of
0: Thanks for the assist.
1: The assist, yes. That was the word I was looking for. He's back with commentary right after this.
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3: Throughout the legislative process, bills often direct state agencies to write detailed rules implementing the laws passed by the legislature. That's where consequential public policy can hide, in documents most citizens will never read. Consider House Bill 2014, the data center legislation passed a few years back. The law directs West Virginia's Public Service Commission to develop rules requiring utilities to maintain thermal baseload plants so they can achieve at least a 69% capacity factor. Capacity factor measures how much electricity a plant generates compared with how much it could generate by operating continuously. The debate is straightforward. How frequently should West Virginia's power plants run, and how often should utilities purchase cheaper electricity from the regional market? PJM normally relies on economic dispatch. Power producers submit bids, and the lowest cost available plants generally run first. But the PSC's proposed rule says utilities are expected to use, quote, self-scheduling. That means telling PJM a plant will operate regardless of whether its bid clears the market. The plant may run even when producing its electricity costs more than the market price. Who pays the difference? You do, the electric customer. Supporters argue that running West Virginia's coal plants more frequently would preserve jobs, strengthen coal-producing communities, and provide dependable baseload power. Coal Association President Chris Hamilton also argues PJM's dispatch system is susceptible to anti-coal political pressures. But natural gas advocates say the policy would interfere with economic dispatch, increase electric bills, and subsidize coal at the expense of natural gas, another major West Virginia industry. Gas currently produces far more of PJM's electricity than coal. West Virginia sits atop the Marcellus Shale, and several gas-fired power plants have been proposed this year alone. So, should state government favor one domestic energy industry over another? Delegate Kayla Young warns that mandatory self-scheduling will guarantee higher bills. She points to Ohio, where customers repeatedly paid roughly $400,000 a day to support uneconomic power plants before the policy was repealed. The proposed rule still faces public comment, review by the legislature's rulemaking review committee, and eventually a vote by the full legislature. Boiled down, the question is this. Should West Virginia require coal plants to run even when their electricity is more expensive because doing so may produce broader economic benefits? And how does that square with the need for affordable electricity, especially in these times? One principle seems fundamental. Government rarely produces lasting public good by picking winners and losers. Citizens must now weigh in before the policy becomes final, and they must live with the consequences. This is the lesson, a lesson in paying attention. Legislative rules carry the force of law, even though most of us never read them. Then, when the consequences arrive, we wonder how things became the way they are. This is how.
4: All right, TJ joins us now with more on the commentary. I'm curious, that last part is so true, and I think we talk about that so often. It's like, oh, surprise. Well, no, like sometimes that stuff is boring to pay attention to, but it legitimately affects your life. And so I wonder if you've had any feedback this morning from this one.
5: Not a lot.
4: Okay.
5: But I will say that last point, it's so true on any issue. When the legislature says in a law, and it becomes a law from a bill, it's passed, becomes law, when there is a directive to promulgate legislative rules, that is unlocking an agency to go to work and officially come up with rules on how that will be governed. Now, I'm not saying that's a bad thing. You can read the piece. It talks about the process. We have a process in West Virginia. It has to come back. the finalized rule has to come back before a legislative review committee that's made up of members both of the Senate and the House. And then if it passes there, it still goes into a rules bundle bill later on down the line and is voted on. But how many people really understand that? Even lawmakers really understand the devil in the details there and what is going on. So especially around these issues that are highly, maybe not controversial, but key issues of the day, and energy is certainly one. This is where you really have to pay attention. And again, if you read this 9-page proposed legislative rule in the State Register, mm-hmm. and you don't really know the energy industry, and you start looking at it, well, that didn't sound too bad. But there's little language tucked in there that I talk about that would very much change the way electricity works in West Virginia.
4: I remember being a very young reporter and sitting on the weekends. I had like a legal dictionary, and I would read the newspaper, and I would literally highlight words that I did not know or understand because I didn't have that life experience yet. Sure. And I would sit and like look them up, and I keep that legal dictionary on my desk because I just like as a reminder, you know, I can Google those words now. But it's good to have the dictionary because, you know, sometimes they you know, there's some tweaks to words and things like that. But it really does, TJ, take a commitment or someone with a perhaps a mind like yours, you know, who's very adept at energy policy. Like, it's a lot of work if you're not into it.
5: It's a lot of work. It's very complicated. I fell into it, skills of a misspent youth, and I kind of know about it. And we happen to be living in times right now where mm-hmm. energy is important. So I write about it. Mm-hmm. When you boil it down, I think the argument that is made is if we run these plants more, we will obviously burn more coal and we'll mine more coal mm-hmm. as a result of it. And I don't think anybody would deny that that could be an economic good right. for the state of West Virginia. More miners employed, more throughput. But as Chris Beam pointed out today when he was on the show, he used the example of, well, if my coal plant costs $50 a megawatt hour, he was just making up numbers, but I can get natural gas from a plant on the market for $40, who makes up that difference? Mm-hmm. Customers. So I think West Virginians need to understand what is being proposed here. And look, if this is a policy good, a public policy good, and the citizens of West Virginia deem it economically viable to create a subsidy and self-schedule, fine. But I think people need to understand what's on the table. And, of course, natural gas, when I talk to them for this piece, they very much see this as the natural gas industry subsidizing the coal industry mm-hmm. because obviously they want the same thing. They want more gas out of the ground. Therefore, they want more gas burned in a power plant. Mm-hmm. So these fuels are competing for the same prize to become electricity. And there are different plants that do that. And it really boils down to what fuel is the cheapest and which plant is more efficient, a coal plant or a gas plant. And right now, when you look at the market in PJM on a daily basis, it's gas.
0: Normally we save the text till after 2:30, but while you're on set, we did get this one. It said, will the customers get paid back by interest? If not, why not a loan without interest?
5: So you're talking about for this new natural gas plant that First Energy wants to build? Is that the question, surcharge?
0: Yes.
5: So my understanding, and I have not confirmed this with First Energy, but typically if money has been fronted and there's some kind of rebate, there's typically a carrying charge, right? So some kind of interest equivalent. I don't know that to be a fact in this case, but I would think it's a good question to ask First Energy. And if this plant is approved, I would imagine that that would be in the order that would spell that out based on how this comes together. But again, if a contract comes through, which I'm told it's close, you're probably not going to see this surcharge. You may not. We'll see.
4: What do you say to the people who think that the contract, we've seen a lot of broken promises in the past. I'm not suggesting this is one of them. I'm just saying we've seen it before.
0: There's a history.
4: There is a history there. I mean, what do you...
5: Talking about a data center says they're coming and they pull the rug out from under us?
4: Yeah, and then people don't get their money back.
5: Really simple. You bond it. You go do a bond, which is exactly what First Energy wants to do. Okay. You insure it, so to speak. So if this data center falls through and we've spent all this money, the insurance bond takes care of it and customers aren't on the hook. It happens all the time in every kind of industry you can imagine.
4: Okay. TJ, thanks.
5: Sure thing.
4: Appreciate it. We're back in just a second. 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

0: West Virginia Metro News. I'm Chris Lawrence. A natural gas-fired power plant is coming to Grant County. Dominion Energy planning to build that Mount Storm combined cycle station that would produce 2.6 gigawatts of electricity. Spokesman Jeremy Slayton says the power will benefit the entire region because it'll feed off the grid.
1: It's coming to, you know, primarily for our Virginia customers, but it's also going to be available on the grid. And what I mean by that is, if we're producing more power than we need here in Virginia, it will go to the broader grid.
0: And Slayton says they have not yet decided where the gas to power the plant will come from. It'll create 1,400 construction jobs. Folks in Kanawha County had a chance to look over the proposed routes for the Valley North transmission line. Valley Link, the organization developing the line, to carry power from the John Amos plant in Winfield to Frederick County, Maryland. Jody Urbanek of Charleston doesn't believe this line offers any benefit to West Virginia.
2: None of the electricity stays in West Virginia, so it does not help our grid at all. It's like a extension cord for data centers in Maryland and Virginia, so it doesn't like prop up our electricity at all. So there's no way that I see this as beneficial for West Virginia.
0: Two more hearings tonight, one in Poca, the other in the Jackson County community of Kenna. Ranson police say one person died in a crash on the Route 9 bypass in Jefferson County. Investigators say a vehicle was merging onto the bypass, turned into the passing lane, and struck the driver's side door of an oncoming vehicle. The driver died, and passengers in both were sent to the hospital. 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
0: Although he's in jail and facing charges and has resigned from the legislature, Elliot Pritt is still on the election ballot in November. Secretary of State says Pritt could remove himself if done so by August 11th, or somebody could file a request with the State Election Commission to disqualify him as a candidate. Deputy Secretary of State David Cook.
6: That request has to occur by the withdrawal deadline, August 11th. Then the State Election Commission, which has quasi-judicial powers, will take a look to see whether or not he is disqualified and make a ruling in that regard.
0: From the Metro News Anchor Desk, I'm Chris Lawrence.
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1: Welcome back to the show. It is 26 minutes away from 1 o'clock. Coming up next hour, we are going to introduce you to this week's wonderful West Virginian. And, you know, we spent a lot of time, Amanda, talking about the flooding in north central West Virginia. And yesterday, totally unrelated to this, there was some serious flooding went on in a small community in Ritchie County. Because mm-hmm. You can read about that at WVMetroNews.com. But our wonderful West Virginian, actually two young men that went above and beyond and who knows how many lives that they saved.
2: Oh, I know.
1: By just going, we need to help. I don't want to ruin the story, but by saying,
2: it's so good, though.
1: Saying, we need to help, and going and grabbing a kayak out of the back of the yard and just going out and rescuing people and creatures. Yes. We'll talk about that next hour.
2: Yeah, it's so good. And we just shout out to the text line, because that's where these folks came from, and you guys have the best stories, and we're always honored to share them. And really, like, I'm just excited for everybody to hear this one. All right. Former state delegate Elliot Pritt remains on the November general election ballot. This as he is in jail right now in eastern Kentucky, charged with enticement of a minor. He made that federal court appearance earlier this week. It was a brief appearance. Well, now there is.

0: would have never imagined this out of him. He fooled a lot of us, including the legislators. And it's a sad day. It's a sad day for the victims. It's a sad day for his family. Mm-hmm. You know, his wife and family have lost two incomes, the legislature and Fayette County Schools. And I have not talked to his family, but it's just so sad. And we're just trying to do everything to correct a wrong. I don't think anyone saw this coming.
1: Well, and I just want to also just point out, of course, he's going through, you know, obviously allowed due process, and it's going to play out throughout the court system. And I know that, but some of the evidence is, you know, is pretty difficult to read. It's difficult to see and for many people to kind of wrap their minds around. Tell me about what kind of dealings did you have with him?
0: Well, he came to some of our Fayette County committee meetings. I had met with him at the legislature a few times. He was working on the Cannleton Hollow flooding, or where the sewer lines were torn out. That was the last time I met him, was at in Smithers City Hall.
1: He was very passionate about that.
0: He was working and brought a lawyer in to try to help the people of Cannleton. So he was doing good things. It was just the things in the shadow that just shocked us all.
1: Yeah, no doubt about it. So obviously there are things to do moving forward. And as the Fayette County Republican Committee Chair, you have to think about these logistics and what people are going to see on the ballot come November. Tell us about the letter that you have sent to the Secretary of State's office.
0: Well, the commission at the Secretary of State's office is can disqualify a candidate for a proper reason. Mm-hmm. And we felt like that Mr. Pritt resigned from the legislature, mm-hmm. but he did not resign from the fall ticket.
1: Okay.
0: So that leaves us in a quagmire that his name, as it stands today, will still be on the ticket. If he resigns from pulling his name off the ticket, then we are not allowed to put another person on there. The person that the Democrat that's running, which is Mr. Anderson, can't remember his first name, or any independents that want to sign up and run, but they would be on the ballot, and the Republicans would not have one. Our position is this. The citizens of Fayette County and the great state of West Virginia needs a choice. I think the voters need a choice. A mistake was made. We try to right that mistake. So if the commissioners decide to disqualify him, and I stated in my letter that he can't serve because he's incarcerated, and it looks like that may not end in the foreseeable future.
2: Mm-hmm.
0: So I ask them, based on the fact that he's incarcerated and can't serve the citizens of West Virginia, that they remove him from the ballot. When that happens, then the Fayette County Republican Executive Committee can place someone in the ballot. At noon today, and I just got a email before I came in here, we're taking resumes on the WestVirginiaGOP.org site for that vacancy. You have to live in District 50, and the applications and the questionnaire is on their site. They will forward those resumes and information to me on Sunday, and on Monday the 3rd, the Fayette County Republican Executive Committee is going to meet, and we will make two decisions. Number one, we have to send three names to the governor to replace his remaining term.
2: Mm-hmm.
0: The governor will choose from those three.
2: That is, and I just wanted to clarify, that is to, this is the completion of his term.
0: That's correct.
2: Okay.
0: That part is.
2: Yeah.
1: Okay.
0: Then we will select one person to go on the fall ballot if the commission disqualifies him. We'll be ready to go ahead and put someone on the fall ballot.
1: Okay.
0: And hopefully whoever we put in for the remaining term would be on that fall ballot for continuity.
1: Okay.
2: And this is the elections commission that you're talking about, right?
0: That's correct.
2: Okay.
0: That's at the West Virginia Secretary of State's office.
2: Yeah, well, yeah, it's actually not... It's associated with the Secretary of State's
0: correct.
2: Office, but it's its own entity.
1: Own entity.
0: Yes, correct.
1: So, forgive me if you said this. I'm trying to connect all the dots here. Could he write a letter just like he did to Roger Hanshaw, and say I want off the ballot?

0: and make this clean and simple for you?
1: He could, but then we couldn't put a...
0: Put someone on the ballot.
1: Because if he resigns, we can't put someone on the ballot.
0: Okay.
1: So that's why I asked for him to be disqualified.
2: Okay. And that's a decision of the Elections Commission is what you're saying.
1: That's their decision. That's correct.
0: Do they look at these things with expediency, like knowing that... How does that work?
1: Okay. I ask them to look at it quickly.
0: Mm-hmm.
1: I think the rule is we have 84 days before the election, so they need to act quickly.
0: Okay.
1: So we can place someone on the ballot. But as I said, our plan is to have somebody ready to go Monday night the 3rd. Our meeting is in Anstead in the city council chambers this month. So, and there'll be several people there, I think, from the state executive committee, and we'll make those decisions. But whatever we do, we want to get a good candidate. And as of right now, I have four people that have already voiced interest and are going to fill out applications. I just received an email sitting outside of a fifth one.
0: Oh, wow.
1: So,
0: surprised to know there's so much interest?
1: Not really, because there's not real for the remaining term. There's no election process, so mm-hmm. It's kind of an easy in. No, I'm not really surprised, because in the political realm, there's always somebody that wants to step up and
2: mm-hmm.
1: take on that role, and so it does not surprise me. I look for more. I actually talked to another person that's interested.
2: What are you looking for? I mean, obviously they have to be in that district. We know it. We know all the legal requirements, but what would you and the others, what are you looking for in a person?
1: We're looking for someone that's ingrained in Fayette County, that it's just in the fabric of their being.
2: Mm-hmm.
1: We want someone that has the best interest of Fayette County in that office and the best interest of the state of West Virginia. We'd like to have someone that would be a good representation for the county in general. District 50 covers most of Fayette County, not all of it, but most of it. And we want to try to do our best. And, of course, with the Elliott Pritt issue, we don't always know. But we want to get a good candidate that will serve us, that has the time and does not have other obligations that would take them away from serving.
0: Yeah, certainly it's now a seat that obviously has a lot of attention on it, and Matthew Anderson is the Democratic Party candidate there, and so obviously you guys would like to have someone on the ballot who you think would be a great challenger.
1: Well, we would mm-hmm. to answer your question, but also I think voters need a choice.
0: Mm-hmm.
1: Because what you're doing now is you're saying, this is the only guy you can vote for,
2: mm-hmm.
1: If there's only one person on the ballot. And we'd just like to give someone a choice, give everybody a choice.
0: Mm-hmm. You might be able to answer this just, Dave, from your Secretary of State days.
2: Mm-hmm.
0: Like, do you know how the committee decides whether or not they're going to expedite a situation, or is there
2: a formula that they follow?
0: Okay. We'll have to follow up on that one for sure. All right. Well, Fayette County Republican Committee Chair Greg Ingram, we're always glad to see you. Thank you.
1: Always good to be
0: here. Come back anytime.
1: We will.
0: I know there's some traffic out there, you said, in Kanawha City today.
1: Yeah, Kanawha City westbound.
0: Okay.
1: Northbound.
0: All right.
1: Is backed up. That said, about a 7-minute delay.
0: All right. Well, if you're in the Kanawha Valley area, heads up.
2: Thank you, Greg Ingram from the Traffic Copter. We appreciate you being here.
0: We need to make the sound for you.
2: We'll take a break and we'll come back after this. Stay with us.
3: 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Metro News, the voice of West Virginia.
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0: Welcome back to Metro News Midday on this Wednesday. Hope you're having a great day. Coming up in just a little bit, we're going to talk with Brad Howe about the ultimate Mountaineer football experience. That sounds like fun.
2: It is. It is. I mean, you can't get enough football talk this time of year. This is when football, hardcore football fans like me are, you know, NFL training camps are now open. At the end of the day, they'll all be open. It's like, we need football in our lives, whether it's pro, high school, WVU, Marshall, any of the other colleges. We need. I'm sorry. Did I get a little too passionate about that?
0: No. I was actually laughing about a post I saw on X today. It was about Browns fans and like how therapists are like, because of all this, like therapists are like really ready now. And like, you know, Browns fans have endless content, for lack of a better term, to bring to their therapist this time of year. So anyways, it's funny. It's not that serious, but it's always a good time.
2: This is the year the Cowboys win the Super Bowl, just so you know.
0: Well, I'm looking forward to that for you.
2: This is the year.
0: All right. We'll see what happens. You heard it here first, folks. Want to turn your attention now to the West Virginia Humanities Council. They're seeking applications for the 26-27 Folklife Apprenticeship Program. And joining us now to talk about that is Eric Wagner. He's the Executive Director of the West Virginia Humanities Council. We're glad you're here.
14: Hi, Amanda. Thanks for having me.
0: It's our pleasure to have you because last couple times we've had you on, we've had to talk about like some bummer stuff when it comes to funding and things like that. But sure. I felt like this was a really good opportunity to talk about this project that the Humanities Council has. Anyone across the state can participate in this or at least submit an application. Who are you looking for?
14: Oh, gosh. Well, speaking of the game, we're still in the game, and this is one of the most exciting programs we run. The West Virginia Humanities Council, as you know, we're the state affiliate of the National Endowment for the Humanities. The West Virginia Folklife Program, which we run, among the many other things that it does as part of documenting and preserving West Virginia's living traditions, is we run the West Virginia Folklife Apprenticeship Program. What that program has done since 2017 is joined up expert traditional artists in a variety of

0: of traditions and fields, who work with apprentices, often young, not all the time, but mostly young apprentices, who are looking to learn not only the how of these traditions and how you do them and how you put them together, but also the why and the who. So as everybody knows, in West Virginia, you'd be hard-pressed to find any community or family that did not have musicians or right. dancers or textile makers or people who sew clothes or do foodways and food preparation recipes and so forth. That kind of thing runs so deep in West Virginia that we have, this is really one of our liveliest programs. And in supporting young artists and young apprentices in this program, what we're really trying to do is make sure that West Virginians' living traditions remain living. So the apprenticeship program opens up its grant applications to traditional artists and apprentices. The pairs will be the ones who apply for it. And it supports one-on-one teaching over the course of a year so that apprentices learn the techniques and the artistry and the stories and the traditional knowledge of communities really from everywhere in West Virginia. And as I said, it's everything from music to food to storytelling to dance and various kinds of crafts. It's just really, really exciting. It's been such a popular program. Really does run statewide, and we're so happy to be offering it again this year.
1: Well, it seems to me like, I mean, that's a wide range of people, Eric. I mean,
0: sure is.
1: You shouldn't have a hard time with that. I mean, that's pretty much every walk of life right there, bud.
0: Yeah, it really is. You know, one of the things I always say at the council is that we're very fortunate in that people like to see us coming because we do the things that people like. And, you know, any West Virginia community you go to, you know, some of the liveliest types of pursuits that are going on in it are just these kinds of things, you know, music and food preparation and all the things that bring people together. And I think that last part is so key to why this program has always been so popular, is it's not just about a master artist or an experienced artist passing this information along to a younger person. At the end of this process, we always host a showcase in which the expert and the apprentice can present their art or their tradition to the general public. And we do that in real spaces, in community centers. We also videotape these and put them online. All of these are available through the West Virginia Folklife blog at wvfolklife.org. You can see all of our past apprentice pairs and the videos that we've taken of them. And we are so proud to be able to support these various kinds of traditions because they really are so key, I think, not only to our identity as West Virginians, but also the things that bring us together, despite whatever other differences we may have.
2: Is there a renewed interest in this because there was, you know, that we had some questions about funding, you know, that we've talked to you about in the past? Do you find a renewed interest?
0: You know, one of the things that I think the challenges of last year and this year have highlighted is that these are the kinds of things that people don't think of as luxuries. These are the sorts of pursuits that people really value. Every time we go into a home community, you see these apprenticeship pairs really working with something that is very, very localized and very dear to that community. That's the easiest way for me to say it. And it really is not only something that they pursue kind of as a living tradition, but it's something that creates a sense of pride and a sense of belonging within that community. When you see these musicians work together, you talk about not only the songs that they play and the sort of traditional styles in which they play it, but you can talk to these people about, well, my grandmother used to sing that song. Well, my uncle used to play that song on the banjo. You know, it always seems to come back to family and community. It's not really, I would say, a central component of what the program tries to do. That's mostly about the teaching part of it and the learning. But it is inevitable that every time those apprenticeship pairs do their showcases, it gets people talking and telling stories about their own familiarity with it. So I absolutely agree. I think some of the challenges of last year and this have really thrown into a higher profile,
2: yeah,
0: the real sense of value that people put on these.
2: Yeah, well, there are so many great opportunities here for everyone. They can go to your website to find that application. Mm-hmm. I will talk to you later today for TV. It's always great to hear your voice. Thanks so much for joining.
0: Good,
2: I'll see you then. All right.
0: All right.
2: Thank you so much. We appreciate it. We're going to take a quick break, and we will be back in just a minute to wrap up hour number one.
3: We'll be right back. 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Metro News, the voice of West Virginia.
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2: All right, we're going to wrap up hour number one of the program. Coming up in just a little bit, we talked about it. Brad Howe's going to join us about the ultimate Mountaineer football experience. Also, the newest member, Dave, of the House of Delegates, took the oath of office on Tuesday.
1: Yeah, Aaron Holley is his name, and he is going to be joining us about 1:45 or so. Also, we're going to check in with our good buddy, Jack Murphy. We talked to him yesterday about the flood drive event going on in Clarksburg. Today, he's actually where the distribution is going on. He's going to be out at two locations today and tomorrow, so we'll check in with him next hour as well.
2: And this week's wonderful West Virginians are also heavily involved in flood recovery, in saving lives. It's very cool.
1: It's a great story.
2: Excited for you to hear it during the next hour.
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14: A surprise attack leads to a new warning. On Lisa Brady, Fox News. President Trump says Iran will get a beating after attempted attacks on U.S. forces in Jordan, where ballistic missiles were intercepted overnight. The president saying U.S. troops had just minutes to respond.
15: Now, the United States has not yet responded to that attack, but overnight, U.S. and Saudi planes conducted a series of airstrikes against Iran-backed Shia militias in Iraq, who were responsible for 30 drone attacks over the past 3 days. President Trump told Fox News those strikes were coordinated with the Iraqi government, and he called these militia groups a cancer on the world.
14: Fox's Trey Yingston, Tel Aviv. The attacks come after reports suggesting Iran has rejected an Omani proposal to reopen the Strait of Hormuz. A Senate panel plans to vote on holding Dr. Anthony Fauci in contempt after the former COVID presidential advisor said this more than 100 times.
16: On the advice of counsel, I respectfully decline to answer based upon my rights under the Fifth Amendment to the Constitution.
14: During a hearing on contradictions in what he said publicly and privately about the origins of COVID and the pandemic response, Democratic Senator Richard Blumenthal says any scientific questions should be addressed, but not in what he calls a show trial.
17: It is an insult to the memory of more than 1 million Americans who died from COVID-19.
14: He read a statement from Fauci's lawyer noting his previous testimony at multiple hearings and accusing the panel chair, Republican Rand Paul, of a personal crusade against Fauci. Paul telling reporters,
18: I heard very few questions today that I would say were unhinged or politically motivated. I don't think any of the questions that I put forward, they were on destroying records and whether or not the research in Wuhan was dangerous.
14: He also questions Fauci invoking the Fifth after being preemptively pardoned by President Biden. An hour from now, we get the Fed's latest take on the economy. The Dow is down more than 700 points. 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
13: At the news desk, I'm Alex Wiederspiel.
24: Three men are facing charges in Lewis County accused of stealing from the flooded Westin Walmart. The three men are believed to be in the country illegally. 23-year-old Davis Diaz, 27-year-old Daniel Ramirez, and 37-year-old Oscar Hernandez are all charged in connection to Sunday's events. The three had been hired by an outside contractor hired by Walmart to clean up the Westin store. 52 items in total were stolen, more than $20,000 worth of jewelry in total. Multiple arrests have been made, to drug delivery in Lewis County. 32-year-old Dustin Watson is charged with possession with intent to deliver fentanyl. Sheriff's deputies from multiple counties are assisting in Lewis County now as a result of the flood cleanup. 40-year-old Kevin Wright of Weston is also facing charges. Police say he had a large quantity of white crystal-like substance consistent with meth. Shinston City Council is concerned about a major loss tied to the city's budget because of the largest water customer. Mayor Patrick Kovalk says the utility Mon Power is considering reducing its purchases of treated water from the city in favor of water drawn directly from the West Fork River. The utility is threatening to build its own treatment plant if they don't come to acceptable terms. City officials are hoping to negotiate a compromise, according to reporting by the Clarksburg Exponent Telegram. Dominion Energy wants to build a new natural gas-fired power plant in Grant County that could have significant economic impact in Tucker County. You can read about that in full today at WVMetroNews.com. We now know the schedule for WVU women's basketball, at least in non-conference play this season. The Mountaineers will play 7 games at home, 2 on the road, and 3 at neutral sites, including again at the Greenbrier. WVU will open play versus Rhode Island at home on November 3rd. Non-conference action will finish December 15th against Robert Morris.
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24: Some rain today, sunny later, high 77. Cloudy tonight, low 56. Fog possible tomorrow.

Tomorrow, sunny during the day, high 79. Thursday night, clear, low 58. Friday, sunny, high 82. Saturday, cloudy, high 84. Sunday, rain, maybe an afternoon thunderstorm, high 81. That's your full forecast on 103.3 WKMZ.

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1: 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Brad Howe, Metro News Sports, and three guys going to join us a little bit later on. We're going to check in with our own Jack Murphy, who's on the ground in some of the flooded areas. And we're going to introduce you to a member of the House of Delegates who just got sworn in yesterday. It's Metro News Midday.
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2: Hi, everyone, and welcome to hour number two of Metro News Midday on this Wednesday. It's July 29th, 2026. I'm 13 News and Tonight Live anchor Amanda Barron alongside Dave Allen. Stephanie Pauly and Ryan Nicholson are our producers today. Coming up in just a little bit, Brad Howe's going to join us about the ultimate Mountaineer football experience. We are down to just a couple of weeks. We are counting the days until football season, and he'll join us with a little bit on that opportunity that you have. Also, Aaron Hawley has been sworn into the House of Delegates, and he'll join us to discuss his plans for the future. And at 2 o'clock, Woody Woods will join to discuss the festival named Woody Fest. He knows a thing or two about that. He'll join Dave coming up during the 2 o'clock hour. We want to introduce you to this week's wonderful West Virginians. Hunter and Liam have been doing work that they didn't ever anticipate doing, but they certainly did when the flooding happened. You guys, thank you so much for joining us here on Metro News Midday.
3: Go, guys.
4: Hi, guys.
2: So over the last week or so, your name has come on our radar because you guys jumped in a kayak when the flooding happened. Liam, I'll start with you. Tell me a little bit about how the flooding unfolded for you.
3: So normal work, got off pretty early, thankfully. We got home. I had taken a nap. I woke up, and there was just mass amount of water everywhere in Buchanan. I mean, it was something devastating, really real for me to witness with my own eyes. I never thought I'd experience it myself.
2: I would imagine. Hunter, tell us a little bit about what the situation was like for you.
4: Similar to Liam, I do not live in Buchanan. I live in Weston. I was trying to make it home from work and couldn't get out of town. So that's why I knew it was pretty bad. And like Liam said, it was a pretty devastating scene to see that much water in the little small town of Buchanan there.
2: Yeah, I would imagine it was heartbreaking. So you couldn't get home. Are both of your homes okay?
4: Yes, my home in Weston is fine. Thankfully, me and my wife live up on a hill.
2: Okay.
4: And we weren't able to get back into Weston until the following day.
2: And Liam, how was your house?
3: I personally didn't get any flooding, but neighbors very close to me got flooding in their basements, as well as some of in their first floor as well.
2: Yeah, it's so hard to see. So you guys knew that some stuff was happening around you. I'm guessing you guys are like in your, mid-20s, early 20s or something, and you jumped into action. Tell everybody what you did.
3: So basically, Hunter got stuck at my house. We kind of didn't really know what to do, how to go about everything. We were kind of just sitting around doing nothing. I looked at Hunter and I was like, man, I'd really like to go help somebody tonight. We're fine. Somebody else definitely is in need of help. So see why we can't. I mean, we've got an old kayak. Can't we grab it and go see if we can help somebody out?
2: And so you guys, are you avid kayakers?
3: I would say so, yes.
2: Okay.
1: But you probably have never done anything like this before, I would think, right? You've never done, I mean, you probably didn't have a lot of experience doing this.
3: Not in high floodwaters, for sure. That was definitely experience.
2: So you guys, at least. So you hop in the kayak and you guys decide you're going to go rescue people. Just walk us through or row us through, I suppose. What happened?
3: So we basically started off down the main street of Buchanan. There was some flooding at a local motel called the Bicentennial Inn. Basically a couple blocks away from my house. Started there basically. Helped a family of about six. Two small girls we put in a kayak. And we put, they had a litter crate. We put that on the kayak as well. taken them, started with them back to their house so they could be safe.
2: Your phone cut out for just a second there. What did you say? They had a what?
3: They had some kittens. They had a litter of kittens as well as two small children.
2: And
3: alone, the four people with them as well.
2: And I can only imagine that their relief when they saw you guys coming on the kayak.
3: Hunter, you can answer this one.
4: Yeah, they were pretty relieved because they really let the kids be walking through like the hot water through there, and it was pretty nasty. Liam and I sat there for a little while and just cleaned up trash in front of the bicentennial as well. And there was stuff floating all in the water, but they were pretty relieved that they didn't have to worry about like the small kids and their kittens and everything to go through that water.
1: I mean, it's incredible what you guys did, and I think you're certainly to certainly be congratulated for jumping in, because a lot of people, regardless of age, wouldn't have done that. Have you guys always been the kind of people that like to just help people in general?
3: I would like to say yes. I mean, that's how my parents raised me growing up. Treat people the way you want to be treated. Everybody deserves your respect. That type of thing.
2: Yeah.
4: I so yes as well. Like Liam was saying, we were able-bodied and we could go out there and do something. Like we personally weren't affected, but we could see all the people around us being affected. So we wanted to go and help any way we could.
2: Tell us about some of the other rescues that you guys had, because I know you made at least a dozen.
3: Yeah, so basically from that point on, we had dropped that first family off, got to make sure they were safe. And we kind of just started to head towards the higher floodwaters. Down near our sheets and our Walmart was a family stuck, completely surrounded in a parking lot of cars. They had no food, no water. It was a woman and four small children. We had made it to them, asked them if they needed any help, said yes. So we had transported them from their parking lot to the sheets and from the sheets over to the Walmart where their father was at.
2: I have to ask you guys, as you're doing all of this and like emotions are high and these families' emotions are clearly high, this is physical what you guys are doing through all of this water. So you're trying to paddle the kayak. You've got extra weight on the kayak. You know, and people are tense. Just tell me, like, about the physiological part of all of this.
4: Honestly, the water was a little rougher once we got toward the sheets on the cannon. You can tell the current picked up. And like Liam was saying, once we made it over to that family and helped them over to sheets and then the Walmart, you could tell the water was starting to rise as well. So it was a little bit harder to get back and forth through that current. But it wasn't quite as like what the first responders were dealing with over closer to the island of McCannon. It was really bad down that way, but it was a little bit of a toll on the body trying to wade through that stuff and go through it.
1: Did you guys know any of the people that you rescued? Because I know you're talking about, you know, two relatively small towns. Did you guys know any of these people?
3: Personally, I did not. I don't know if I can speak on Hunter's behalf, but this was my first time meeting all of these people as well.
4: That was kind of the thing about going out and helping all these people was, like Liam said, I didn't know them either. But just to actually meet them and talk to them, it was very nice to kind of see that and kind of see the community come together with that as well. Like once we got to sheets, everybody was sitting there at sheets. You could tell everybody had like light-minded thoughts, and they're trying to keep upbeat, and they're just kind of waiting it out. So,
2: have you guys had a chance to talk to anybody that you helped over the last week or so since this happened?
3: Not in person, but one of the lady with the four small children that we had helped, she had made a Facebook post, and I had commented on it saying that I was glad to see that they were all right.
2: Yeah.
3: That we were helping as much as we could, no matter how we could.
2: Yeah, it's amazing. Just I wasn't even thinking about like pets hopping on with you guys as well, you know. But what an incredible thing you guys did, and how cool that your parents raised you so right, and that you guys are such nice young men who jumped into action. I know it was one of your fraternity brothers, right, that nominated you guys to be this week's Wonderful West Virginian, or at least texted into the text line, and we thought these are guys that we need to feature on this segment. Liam, you said you guys went to Wesleyan, is that right?
3: I met Si my freshman year. It would have been Hunter's sophomore year of college. He had rushed my fraternity, or our fraternity, with me and a group of people. Yeah. And he became our president. He became an outstanding guy. And then we had recently, we were both at his wedding. So.
2: Oh, that's so fun.
3: That's Si. He's a great dude.
2: Hunter, tell us what fraternity it is, and just about the mindset of community service that you guys obviously had.
4: So Liam and I were both a part of the Kappa Order Beta Chi fraternity over at Wesleyan, Western Wesleyan. And with them, we did do a lot of community service, whether that was like trick or treat for canned goods, or we put on a philanthropy golf tournament each year for the Independence Fund, which is our nationwide philanthropy through the fraternity, which helps disabled veterans get track chairs.
2: Oh, wow.
4: So by doing that, going out in the community, helping through the Cap Alpha Order, it did kind of instill a lot of community service within us.
2: Yeah, it certainly did. Well, we're so grateful for what you guys did in your community. Liam Depp and Hunter Williams, thank you guys so much, and congratulations on being this week's Wonderful West Virginians.
3: Thank you, guys.
2: Thank you.
4: Thank you, guys.
2: Stay safe out there. We're going to take a quick break. We're back with more Metro News Midday after this. Stay with us.
0: We'll be right back. This is Metro News Midday. Metro News, the voice of West Virginia.
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5: 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Ryan Nicholson, Stephanie Pauly, our producers today. What a great story the wonderful West Virginians, plural, was. I mean, just two guys sitting around, and he said we weren't doing much of anything, and then the flood hit, and they said, well, we got a kayak, let's go out, and they're saving people's lives, and the one family with the litter of kittens. I mean, just unbelievable story. Hunter and Liam, congratulations on being this week's wonderful West Virginian. For your parents, as you said, raising you right. If you'd like to nominate somebody to be a wonderful West Virginian, drop us an email, midday@wvmetronews.com. It's midday@wvmetronews.com. You can reach out to me or Amanda on social media, Dave Allen Radio on Facebook for me, or at Dave A70 on X, or you can always text. That one came directly from the text line, 304-TALK-304. As the flood recovery efforts are continuing, a week and a day later, there's still a lot of work to do. In north central West Virginia, our own Jack Murphy is out amongst them today. Jack, good afternoon. Where are you?
6: Well, thank you, Dave. Good afternoon. I am sitting in the parking lot of the donation center in Weston, and we have our radio stations broadcasting live, and we're just watching the donations pour in. And we've learned a lot of great stories today, talked to many wonderful people. And but I wanted to say thank you to everyone who donated to our drive yesterday in Clarksburg at Radio Park. It was wonderful. We got everything over to the donation center, and we were just very, very thankful for all of those generous people who stopped by and made a donation.
5: I'll tell you, man, I mean, we got the greatest listeners in the world, and I say it all the time. 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
6: Yeah, it's we've been able to push the information out, and some of the people that we've talked to today was State Senator Ben Queen, County Commissioner Agnes Queen. We talked to the director of HealthRight, who is here. They're kind of making sure that if someone needs has a medical need, or if they need a tetanus shot, or they, you know, they're set up. We talked to people from the National Guard, the Operation Barbecue. I mean, it is just like a well-oiled machine that's happening here. And the donation center, if I could kind of paint a picture in your mind, you walk through the door, and remember, this is an old Kroger's building, and they really have it set up like a store. So what's happening is residents that were affected by the flood are able to come in and choose the items that they need. I saw shovels and fans and hoses and just anything that you could. It's the things we've been asking for, Dave. It's the things we've been making an appeal for, and you can see that people are so thankful to have these items. And then we saw something else that was really neat. There was a group a gentleman, there were local people who had side by sides, and they were taking orders and delivering them to people that their driveway is out and they couldn't get here. Mm-hmm. So they're actually taking them out into remote places in the county. And I mean, it's just been It's been wonderful to witness what's happening here today.
5: That's a good stuff.

0: man. I mean, that's West Virginia. And I've said it so many every day since this flood happened. Jack, I have said this one way or the other. I've said this is West Virginia personified right here. You talked about some of the stories that you've heard from people. Have you had an opportunity to talk to any of the flood victims as to what they may have gone through?
1: Yes, we actually did. A couple of gentlemen that we had on the air, they were talking about one fellow in particular worked at a dealership here in Weston, and while this flood was happening and before it really had crested, they were working on trying to get cars out of the flood zone. And once they had accomplished what they could get done, got back to the dealership, realized they could not leave. The water had got too high. They actually couldn't leave and had to get rescued by the fire department. We've heard stories about neighbors pitching in, trying to get people's cars out of the way, so they wouldn't be flooded. And it touched my heart just to see how people were willing. Some of them, maybe they didn't even really know, people that got stranded in vehicles and people rushing to their aid. And then if you would see the cars lining up here, donating, to people that they probably will never meet, mm-hmm. and to see the people that are actually receiving those things, it's my heart is full today.
0: And so people can still drop off donations there. Is that right, Jack, if people want to donate?
1: They can. And I'll hit the location again, basically yeah. off of 33. It's called Marketplace Plaza. Some of the locators would be the McDonald's is here, and there's a Tractor Supply here. They call it Marketplace Plaza. If you pull in, it's to your far right. The headquarters for people to go in to receive things is in the entrance to that old Kroger's. The donation portion, you drive around to the back.
0: Okay.
1: And I wanted to say something. We brought our last load from our drive yesterday, and we hit the donation. Drove around back, and we were getting ready to unload. There was a line of people, and one of the volunteers came up and said, "It'll be just a minute." And they said, "We have a group of young people, students from Putnam County, that just got here to help us unload." And it was just a throng of people. And I was just like, gosh, this is awesome. I mean, that's quite a hike to Lewis County, Dave.
0: you sent me that picture a little bit earlier when we were talking about the interview. And you said you had the guard folks out there. But I think there's Putnam County students out here. And I said, that's my people. That's my people over where I live in Putnam County right now. So give us the hours for the donation center.
1: They started up this morning at around 9, but they'll be taking donations today until 7 o'clock. And they've made it really easy for you to do. And actually, like you mentioned before, mm-hmm. if you can't make it here, there's still other ways that you can help. And, you know, on that Metro News site, there is that flood relief page.
0: Yeah.
1: And you can find all of the links if you want to, if it's a monetary donation, if you want to volunteer.
0: Okay.
1: If you need help. We have all of that up on the site, and so you can still get involved. But,
0: it's still not too late. Hey, Jack, we got to leave it there. I know you guys are going to be out and about tomorrow, right, as well?
1: Well, actually, we're taking a break tomorrow, but we're going to be at Wesleyan College on Friday.
0: We'll check in with you on Friday, Jack. All right, got to leave it there. All right, thanks. Back after this.

0: And now we'll go to the Metro News Anchor Desk for a check of local news. 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
1: West Virginia Metro News, I'm Chris Lawrence. The president of the West Virginia Coal Association has concerns with a proposed gas-fired power plant in Monongahela County.
2: West Virginia Coal Association President Chris Hamilton worries that a planned gas-fired power plant next to the existing coal-fired Fort Martin Power Station could someday replace the existing facility. He says early reports around the new plant caught the Coal Association's attention.
3: That raised some red flags, of course, and we became a little more concerned and engaged with the development and proposal of this particular plant.
2: Construction on the gas-powered Fort Martin Power Plant could begin in 2027. I'm Daniel Woods, WVMetroNews.com.
1: Speaking on Metro News Talkline earlier today, First Energy's Maryland and West Virginia President Chris Beam said that's not the case.
4: We've been very clear that this is a plant in addition to the assets we currently have, which would be Fort Martin and Harrison. We have new load coming on. Fort Martin and Harrison cannot meet that need, so we still need Fort Martin and Harrison running. We're under testimony and oath saying that. This plant is an addition to, so this plant will run along with Fort Martin and Harrison. They'll all run.
1: And Beam said the new Fort Martin plant would be paid for initially by a service charge on all ratepayers, but as contracts are finalized with large customers, especially data centers, those customers would reimburse the ratepayers. Charleston police investigating after a party early this morning turned into gunfire and a 15-year-old was shot in the arm about 1:45. 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
5: Let's go. Get open. Come on, go for it. 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Oh, come on, use your head. 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
6: There he goes again. 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
7: That's what Liam wants.
6: That's what we all want.
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1: Governor Patrick Morrissey back in Lewis County this hour, due to address the media and get an update on how recovery work in Weston is going. Earlier today, the governor was in Greenbrier County, and later today, will be in Petersburg. State police have charged a Preston County man after they say he drilled holes in gas tanks and damaged vehicles to steal gasoline. 23-year-old William Green of Terre Alta is accused of causing nearly $5,000 in damage at the Ball Auction Company in Terre Alta. Video surveillance captured the act. From the Metro News Anchor Desk, I'm Chris Lawrence.
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1: 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If you are into live music, the place to be this weekend is going to be an institute at the Shawnee Sports Complex, Woody Fest 26, we're calling it. My man Woody Woods from one of our sister stations here in Charleston, 107.3 The Beat, is putting on a big-time concert. I'm talking, the gates open at 3. This thing is going to, it's one act after another. Nationally, internationally known entertainment coming in for this thing. We'll talk to Woody Woods about that coming up next hour. Also, Aaron Holley is going to join us. He is one of the new, well, actually the newest member, I guess, for the West Virginia House of Delegates. He was just appointed yesterday, or just sworn in yesterday. So he's going to join us coming up a little bit later on in the show. Let's bring in Metro News Sports Brad Howe. Good afternoon, sir. Welcome to the show.
2: Well, hello, Dave. Good to talk to you again.
1: Yeah, I mean, it seems like every time we talked, we had that run, man, when it was like 2 weeks in a row. We talked to you every day when the Mountaineer baseball team was competing out in Omaha. What have you been doing with yourself the last couple of weeks, man?
2: Well, also, you know that that was the reason it advanced so far. It had nothing to do with Max Yale or Armani Guzman or Gavin Kelly. It was our superstition being kept alive. So we'll have to find a way to do that during football season. We'll work on that.
1: We'll start right now. How's that? Because I mentioned this to Amanda. I said, I get like this every year because I'm a sports nut, but I am a football fanatic and have been since I was a kid. As a kid, I was the one that was like, wait a minute, we didn't have an NFL network, there was no internet or anything like that, and I was thinking, wait, training camps have opened? Yes, preseason football's coming on? And that's that feeling I'm getting right now, and I'm excited for all forms of football, high school, college, and pro, and it can't get here soon enough for me, man.

0: talking about hypotheticals mm-hmm. and what could happen and how do guys potentially look. And then we get ready to start doing a scouting report on Coastal. And then it's go time. And, Dave, I really think, and we'll have time to talk about this, so I won't go deep here, but I think the Mountaineers' schedule over the first five games is the critical part of this season. You're going to know pretty early about where this season is headed. I think they have a chance to start out really really hot with given how the schedule breaks.
1: What's the big story? Now, again, I haven't had you on in a couple of weeks, but as we are here now on July 29th, what's the one or two biggest stories with this Mountaineer football team coming up this year?
0: Yeah, I think from a 30,000-foot level, it's just can you bounce back in year two under Rich Rodriguez? And if you look at Rich's career, this is generally when there's a big jump. A lot of times the first year is a little bit of a challenge as he's getting his system in place and getting his guys in place. And it's year two where it really pops. Now, this year, you have a bunch of new faces again, over 70 new players on this roster. So a lot of unknown, but it's really the anticipation of year two with some returners and an upgraded talent base. I think that's the biggest story is there's no question this team is way more talented than it was last year. And so that's a big overarching picture. Then if you want to get down in the weeds, it's always the starting quarterback. And there's Michael Hawkins, and we saw Scotty Fox last year as a true freshman, are going to be your one and two guys that you talk about the most. Hawkins is a prototypical Rich Rodriguez quarterback. He can throw it. He can tuck it and run it. He'll be very dynamic in the run game, so he brings a lot to the table athletically. Scotty Fox, on the other hand, was thrown into the fire last year well before he was going to be ready to play, but really came on by the end of the year. So I think if you talk to Rich, he feels whichever guy it's going to be, and I tend to think Hawkins probably has the leg up as we enter camp, that they feel they can win with either quarterback.
1: Well, talk about the maturation process of Scotty Fox during the offseason. I mean, as you said, he got thrown into the fire as a true freshman, but now he's got that experience. What was his offseason like?
0: Yeah, a ton of talent, and you can see it right away. If you watch him just warm up throwing the football, you can see that he can really sling it. He can tuck it and run a little bit, too. I think it's like anything in life, Dave, and the first time you do something, you're probably not quite ready for it. And what do you need? You need reps, and we talk about that all the time in the radio business. And so the more reps you get, the more comfortable you are. So Scotty being in the game as the starter for the back half of the season in what was a very good Big 12, it's like learning in dog years. It just vaults you ahead so much. And so the reports coming out of spring and summer with Scotty were not about the physical part of it because you saw that last year, but his command of this offense and knowing where to look defensively and being able to understand that up-tempo, fast tempo that Rich wants to run. They said Scotty's command of this offense really took a quantum leap forward.
1: Talking again with Metro News Sports' Brad Howe. I wanted to tell the folks about this event. You guys have publicized it heavy on Three Guys, and it's separate from Three Guys, but you guys are promoting it heavily. It's called the Ultimate Mountaineer Football Experience. Talk about this.
0: Yeah, this is pretty neat. It's being put on by Golden Blue Enterprises as a fundraiser for that group, and of course, Golden Blue Enterprises is the organization within the athletic department charged with raising dollars to help go into the NIL fund for some of these players across all sports. This one in particular is pretty fun if you're a fan. $100 to enter, but you head into the website, click on the link, head over and enter, and this is a chance to win a VIP experience when West Virginia heads to TCU for the game against the Horned Frogs. Flight down there, game tickets, sideline passes for that particular game, and a chance to really be up close and enjoy a football game from right there on the sidelines in Fort Worth, which, Dave, is a great place to be to watch a football game. TCU has some wonderful facilities, but obviously a ton to do there in Fort Worth. So a really neat opportunity if you're a Mountaineer fan to jump on board with this and get down there and get the team up close and personal.
1: Well, and other things are included, including two season tickets, a season parking pass, and as you said, a private team practice and a meal for two, and that TCU road trip. And again, all the proceeds will go right to Golden Blue Enterprises, which is very, very important in the world of college athletics, these type of organizations these days. When is the deadline's coming up? August 1st, I think, right?
0: Yeah, you're right, Dave. August 1st. So if you want in, you've got a couple days left, but you have to hustle. So head over to WVUsports.com. You can find it from there and get in and get yourself entered.
1: Did you guys do a Three Guys this morning?
0: We did. It will release tomorrow, but here's a little teaser for you. We had President Michael Benson on, kind of recapping his first year at the helm and looking forward into to year two, and it was a

0: a good time to have him on, not just for an update on the university and athletics within the university, but this Protect College Sports Act continues to move through the government system. And then today's a big day based on the Big Ten and the SEC having a deadline to get their revisions in. So we had a good sit down and a deep dive into that with President Benson, and it'll be out on all the channels tomorrow.
1: Looking forward to it. All right. I appreciate you being here, my friend. Thanks a lot.
0: All right. Always good to talk to you. Thanks, Dave.
1: And Brad Howe, it is 18 minutes away from 2 o'clock. We'll take a break and come back after this. Stay with us.
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1: Welcome back to the show. 14 minutes away from 2 o'clock. Coming up next hour, we're talking Woody Fest 26. It is the biggest concert, one of the biggest ones, that you're going to see in the state of West Virginia, probably on this side of the map. Okay, it's happening this Saturday at the Shawnee Sports Complex just outside Charleston in an institute here. Woody, of course, from one of our sister stations here in Charleston, 107.3 The Beat, and this is kind of a labor of love for him. First year he's done this, and he's got some major league talent coming in, and he corrected me earlier when I was talking to him, because I said

0: major league hip hop and R&B talent. He goes, you know, we got country there too. So a little bit of everything for everybody. And it's happening this Saturday. Gates open 3 o'clock. Woody Fest. We'll talk to Woody Woods about that coming up. Also, Open Line West Virginia as well. We have a story posted at WVMetroNews.com about the newest member of the West Virginia House of Delegates. He was just sworn in. This is District 22. His name is Aaron Holley, and he joins us on set. Good afternoon, sir. Welcome to the show.
1: Thanks for having me.
0: You told me earlier, you said, because we were kind of, and I'm going to let folks get to know you, but we were talking about, you know, your passions in life and your job, and you came in and you said, this is more my speed anyway, being behind a microphone. Why is that?
1: Well, I've been the announcer for Oda Milton Sports back home for the last 10 years. This will be, I think, my 10th year. Mm-hmm. I've started out doing football. I was voluntold instead of voluntary, and they said, hey, you got a voice. Why don't you get up there and try this? So. Mm-hmm. So as long as I can add some music to it, make it big for the kids, and that's what I did. And I've been doing middle school games, tractor pulls, just did the Cabell County Fair.
0: You do the Sunday kind of a thing.
1: I do a little bit of everything. Yeah. And then I got to do Cabell Midland there for 4 years. It was really fun under Coach Sammons. And it's good.
0: Well, if you ever, you know, need another hustle, because you got, you know, you're now in the legislature, but you're doing this and you're a railroader by your profession. If you have any more hours left in a day, you can come here and work for us too.
1: Hey, I won't count it out for sure.
0: Sorry. All right, so give us a little bit of your background. I mean, tell us about you.
1: Well, I've been married to my wife, Jessica, for 18 years. Got two children, Emma and Landon Holley. My daughter, she's going to school to be a school teacher. My son is a football player, goes to Cabell Midland High School.
0: What kind of team is Cabell Midland going to have this year?
1: I think they're going to be better. Okay. I feel positive about
0: that. They always have numbers. They always have that.
1: Oh, yeah, there's plenty of them there. Yeah. But, yeah, I think they're trending in the right direction. This is Fetty's second year there, and I think it'll be moving in the right direction. But I've been a railroader for 15 years, worked for CSX Railroad, and I work on the tracks. I'm actually a worker. I don't sit in the office or anything. I actually got
0: shots fired.
1: Yeah, I swing a hammer. So I could fit in with the blue-collar workers. Yeah.
0: So with all of that, I mean, your story is that you ran for the House of Delegates and you were defeated in the primary, not by much, right? I'm sorry, you won.
1: I was going to say, now the first time I ran 2 years ago.
0: Okay.
1: I lost by 45 votes. I had about 4 months of the campaign, threw my name in the hat, didn't have a clue what I was really doing.
0: Yeah.
1: And I did. I lost by 45 votes the first time. This time, actually, I won the primary.
0: You won. My mistake, yeah.
1: No, I won the primary, and come January, I'll be the delegate representative for District 22. But as of yesterday, I was appointed and sworn in the current delegate in District 22 right now. So.
0: Yeah, because the person that you beat opted not to finish out his term, and so he...
1: Correct, yeah. I believe he got another job went ahead and moved on to it, so it came open.
0: So why the interest in you being in the legislature to begin with?
1: Well, you know, I've lived in the Milton, Ona area for the last 30 years, since sixth grade. And it's just been, like I said, I'm announcing and doing things. I haven't really seen a whole lot of things change there. And I used to be one of those people that liked to gripe, complain, and everything, but I never did nothing about it. And I just decided that the older I've got, I'm 44 now, the older I've got, the more I need to start taking a stand. And I threw my name in the hat. Started talking to people, getting their concerns, their wants. I feel like I have a good name for myself in my community, and I decided to run, try to make a difference, not only in my community, but for our state and in the lives of people and citizens around us.
0: What do you hear when you're out talking to people? I mean, you said, do you talk to people, and what's the buzz out there? What do you hear from people?
1: Water issues. There's a lot of street. Yeah, road issues that I've came across in a very short amount of time. But it's just a lot of people, I think, they need information. I think really communication, reaching out to people, talking to them, keeping them informed and with what we are doing from a state perspective, where our state's heading, jobs, especially jobs and creative. But also, you get a lot of AI stuff. You get all those questions, and it's whirlwind right now.
0: I mean, there's so much going on. I mean, you know, it was for the last 6 to 8 months, we've been talking about AI and talking about data centers.
1: Right.
0: And then the flock cameras kind of got us off that for a little bit. But some of these are the hot button topics. But, you know, Aaron, a lot of these things that are really, really, not saying those issues aren't important, but we got a major problem with foster care in West Virginia. We got a major problem with our public schools are bleeding, you know, students right now. And the West Virginia itself is losing population. So you're going to fix all this on day one, right?
1: Oh, yeah. Of course, on day one. You know,
0: you're still trying to find a bathroom on day one.
1: Yeah, I just found my office today. So that was it's like a maze up there.
0: Check.
1: Yep.
0: All right. But when you got all these different issues that are facing West Virginia right now, how do you plan on, you know, educating? I mean, I know you said you follow this, but I mean, educating yourself and getting in there and getting ready to go to work on day one.
1: Well, I believe it's communication again. I believe that's the story of all life. I think we all need to communicate, listen, and respect each other, and not choose sides, but literally listen to both sides to get the overall best answer that we can. And so we can get the resolution for these issues. I believe, again, communicating back and forth, finding out all the details, the information. Don't take no one's word for it. Mm-hmm. Listen to everybody. And then, like, I took on this job. I have to look at myself in the mirror with these decisions that I do make. And you know, I'm impacting so many thousands of people, not just only in my community, but in the state. And with that being said, it's all about working together. I know I'm a Republican, but I also talk to people on the Democratic side. I don't put up walls. I'm not one of those people. I'm a honest, regular living person and blue collar worker myself. And we need to get issues figured out. I know there's a lot of back and forth last year in session. I was up there to attend it and set in on some of it. Mm-hmm. And I'm hoping, my whole purpose for running is hopefully, God has a big reason for me to want to do this. The inspiration behind it's to come in, bring both sides together and get things resolved.
0: You talked about your kids, and we have a real issue in this state with getting young people to want to stay here and getting other people to want to move here. Again, I know we don't have all the answers in day one, but, what some ideas that you might have?
1: Well, actually, I'm a big pro trades person. I work in union environment. Right now there's so many jobs, and I'm talking thousands of jobs that are going, they're open right now, mm-hmm. that we can be filling. When I grew up years ago, it was go to college or you're bust.
0: Yeah.
1: And you know, I wasn't one of those children. I didn't go to college. I don't feel like I'm uneducated, but I just didn't go to college. It just wasn't for me. Mm-hmm. And one of my purposes,
0: about a minute. Go ahead.
1: Yeah. One of my purposes is I'm wanting to open children's eyes while they're still in school and say, hey, I can be a welder. I can be a plumber. I can be an electrician. I can make a really good living and stay right here in the state of West Virginia and help out right here. We don't always have to move away.
0: Well, Aaron, congratulations. Get your work cut out for you. You're ready to go to work, though, right?
1: Yes, sir. I am. I'm excited and ready for the opportunity God's given me.
0: All right. Aaron Holley again, District 22, just appointed to the West Virginia House of Delegates. It is 1:54. We'll take a break and wrap up this hour right after this.
2: We'll be right back. 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Metro News, the voice of West Virginia.
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9: Metro News meteorologist Brian Hughes tells us we're going to have a quiet couple of days here in the Mountain State, and that is certainly good news, man. That one community in Ritchie County just got hammered yesterday. And of course, we're still recovering from what we saw in north central West Virginia a week ago yesterday. But hopefully we have a couple days of quiet. Brian needs the rest. Okay. You can download the Metro News television app, and you can follow Metro News meteorologist Brian Hughes on there. Also follow his team of meteorologists extraordinaire on social media as well. 1-800-765-TALK. That's the phone number. Text 304-TALK-304. I give you those numbers because after 2:30, it's open line West Virginia. And from the looks of the texts that have already come in, y'all got something to say about Dr. Fauci and his testimony or lack of today on Capitol Hill. We'll talk about that. Anything else you want to talk about, open line West Virginia after 1:30 or 2:30, I'm sorry. 1-800-765-TALK or text 304-TALK-304. We'll take a break. Top of the hour news. Woody Woods from Woody Fest 26 coming up. 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
11: The president's promising a strong response. I'm Lisa Brady, Fox News, after an attempted attack by Iran on U.S. forces in the region.
12: Using a string of expletives, President Trump says Iran will get a beating a day after U.S. forces intercepted a ballistic missile attack in Jordan. In a phone interview with Fox's Trey Yinks, the president said American troops had only minutes to respond to the surprise attack overnight and successfully shot down incoming missiles before they reached their targets.
11: Fox's Jared Halpern at the White House. This is the U.S. and Saudi Arabia launched strikes on Iran-backed militias in Iraq, accused of firing drones at oil facilities for several days. Two Iraqi militia officials telling the Associated Press at least 20 fighters and six Iranian advisors were killed in those strikes. The final journey for Lindsey Graham. The late senator's second funeral held in his home state, South Carolina, before a private burial.
13: Lindsey Graham always, according to Proverbs 31:8, stand up for those who can't stand for themselves. Lindsey embodied the spirit of that verse, and he did it every single day.
11: Senator Tim Scott also commending Graham's sister Darlene for serving out his term. She's now one of 9 Republicans on the ballot for a special election next month to choose a new GOP nominee for November. Former presidential COVID advisor Dr. Anthony Fauci invoking his right to remain silent during a Senate hearing led by Kentucky Republican Rand Paul, who wants to hold him in contempt.
0: Now, the full Senate must vote on contempt, but it takes 60 yeas to clear a filibuster. That's followed by a second vote to refer Fauci to the DOJ for prosecution. The Senate has not held anyone in contempt of Congress since 1971.
11: Fox's Chad Pergram on the Hill. A Fox News alert from the Fed just leaving interest rates alone again, the 5th pause in a row. 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
19: Good afternoon. From the WKMZ News Desk, I'm Alex Wiederspiel. Damage assessments are now underway across Lewis County's athletic facilities in the aftermath of last week's devastating flash flooding. Equipment and field losses are expected to be severe. Robert L. Bland Middle School Athletic Complex suffered significant damage. That facility hosts middle school and some Lewis County high school athletics. The Lewis County football field is believed to have avoided major structural damage. They were already dealing with cleanup related to a vandalism investigation. If you've been impacted by the recent floods, Jenkins Ford in Buchanan is still set to help. They've got cleaning supplies, canned goods, and non-perishable food items for flood victims and families in need. You can stop by at your convenience between 8 a.m. and 7 p.m. Donations of cleaning supplies are nearing excess levels now, but shop vacs, box fans, and dehumidifiers remain in short supply. Those donating can donate at West Virginia Wesleyan College. That's where the hub has been established. One man is charged in Harrison County, accused of beating a woman with a baseball bat. 49-year-old Charles Piercy IV is charged with malicious assault. Police say he anchored her to a 5-gallon bucket and repeatedly struck her with an aluminum baseball bat. The assault occurred in late June. He's charged with malicious assault. More than 5,200 people attended 23 public open houses across the region in response to the announcement of the Valley North Transmission Project. Officials are trying to sell the public on that project, saying it will create construction jobs in the region, generate local tax revenue, and support businesses while strengthening the state's electric grid. Landowners have other concerns, including ecological and environmental ones. If you see news happening, you can submit a tip to the newsroom by texting 35651. From the WKMZ News Desk, I'm Alex Wiederspiel.
20: New guidelines show it's relatively safe for women with epilepsy to become pregnant, but caution must be taken. The guidelines from the American Academy of Neurology and American Epilepsy Society recommend that women with epilepsy avoid taking the seizure drug valproate during pregnancy, since the drug can cause birth defects. Overall, though, these guidelines should be very reassuring, since they show epilepsy does not substantially increase a woman's risk of having a cesarean section or premature labor. For more information on these guidelines, visit thebrainmatters.org.
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19: Some rain today, sunny later, high 77. Cloudy tonight, low 56. Fog possible tomorrow, sunny during the day, high 79. Thursday night, clear, low 58. Friday, sunny, high 82. Saturday, cloudy, high 84. Sunday, rain, maybe an afternoon thunderstorm, high 81. That's your full forecast on 103.3 WKMZ.

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0: 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Here's Dave Allen.
1: 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That's the phone number. Text 304-TALK-304. We will get to those texts coming up at the bottom of the hour and your phone calls, too. And as I mentioned earlier, a little bit of a teaser. Based on what I've seen on the text line so far, got some stuff to say about Dr. Fauci today and is taking the fifth a number of times today. So we'll get into that and some other things in the news as well. It is my distinct pleasure to have with me the West Virginia Broadcasting Hall of Fame member, 107.3 The Beat. You hear him here in Charleston. International superstar, ladies and gentlemen, it's Woody Woods. How you doing, man?
2: I'm doing okay. What Fauci do? I'm here for Fauci. Forget what I got going on. What happened?
1: He was called to testify, and he took the fifth on every possible.
3: He didn't say anything?
1: He just said, it's the prepared statement. You know, on the advice of my attorneys, blah, blah, blah.
2: Wow.
1: So, all right. So, you got Woody Fest going on. Now, Woody Fest. It's going to be Saturday. Gates open at 3.
2: Yes, sir.
1: Shawnee Sports Complex.
2: Yes, sir.
1: Down the road from us here in Charleston. Wanted to have you on the statewide show because with this lineup that you have got there, you're going to pull some people you probably already have from out of state even, because this is how big this show is and how big the acts that you have booked.
2: Let me tell you, when I left your show this morning, our website crashed. And that's a good thing because that's people is going to the website. So the website is coming back up. It's going to be big, man. It's going to happen Saturday in actually Institute, West Virginia. Mm-hmm. We never thought we'd have a show like this at Institute, but we have a beautiful facility out there with Shawnee Sports Complex. And it's just going to well, you got the baby, probably the hottest artist in the country that's on the hip hop side. You got Yin Yang Twins. Everybody know to the window, to the wall.
1: Yep.
2: And you got Waka Flocka, girl, the way you move it got me in a trend. So, and we got some local people, not local people, just regional people and people that's not signed to a major label that's going to perform also.
1: So why did you want to put this concert on? What was the idea behind it?
2: I always wanted to have something that our children can say, man, Pops did that. All right. Pops, this is a pop show. I've been doing shows since I was 16 years old. So this is nothing new to me. Probably the hardest one and the biggest one I've done. But this is something when I fade to black in West Virginia that my children can say, oh, daddy did that.
1: And that's when it's like, by that time, it's like the fifth or sixth one you're doing, or the 20th or 30th one. Because this is the first one.
2: This is the first one.
1: How do you go about getting, how does the whole process start? I mean, you know everybody in, I think you know everybody in West Virginia, to be honest with you. You've been here long enough. But you know everybody in the music industry, no matter what the genre of music is. But how do you go about, you know, connecting A with B and getting these major acts to come to Institute West Virginia?
2: It starts with relationships. Everyone that's on this show, from the baby to Waka to Yin Yang's, Yin Yang, I got a personal relationship with them over probably 20 years. Besides the baby been out about 10 years, but it starts with that. It starts with great partners. I got great partners, C4 Promotions. We got Charles Rashid. We got Ryan's dad, the producer, Mr. Nicholson, and we got my man Riggs, Martin Riggs. So, and we sat down at the table a lot. We sat down at the table, and we want to make sure this right. And I'm going to iterate this, Dave. If we don't do the first one right, we ain't got to worry about the second.
1: Yeah.
2: So
1: the market, as TJ would say, the market will speak.
2: The market will speak.
1: But I don't think you have anything to worry about, because I think this is going to be a fantastic lineup of artists. And that's why, again, I had you on the local show in Charleston, but I wanted to put you statewide because I wanted you to be able to tell people on the radio and that are watching now in Metro News. I said this morning, that face can't be just on radio. Look at that face right there. You got to get that face and get a little TV time for that face. Man, the divorce rate just went up all over.
2: Oh, yeah.
1: I wanted people to realize in all these different cities that we are in with this show, you need to make this trip down here, because you're not going to see an assemblance of this type of talent in one spot And this is not Charlotte. This is not Pittsburgh. This is right outside Charleston here. People need to come out for it.
2: You hit it on the head. We don't have to travel to Cleveland or Charlotte or Columbus, or if you're up in the Martinsburg area where I worked, you got to travel to D.C. to see something like this, or Virginia. We got it right here, and that's another big thing, too, that we can hold our hat. We can put our chin up and say, we okay as West Virginians. We gonna be okay, and we can have shows too here. So, if like Dave said, it's a statewide show. So if you want to travel, we in Institute, West Virginia, and it's almost sold out.
1: You need to get the tickets because you are planning on having tickets there at the gate.
2: Yes.
1: But I don't know how many of those are going to, because it's Wednesday. I don't know how many are going to be left by the time we come, by the time Saturday gets.
2: You broke the internet. I was on your show this morning. The last time somebody broke the internet, Google it. It was Beyonce. It was Beyonce.
1: So I'm right up there with Beyonce.
2: You are right there with the Queen Bee, Dave. Yeah, you are there, my friend. You made it. Hall of Fame, and you broke the internet. My God.
1: All right. Well, it's just a humble boy from Logan.
2: Hey, there it is.
1: That's what we try to do.
2: L.A.
1: L.A. Logan
2: area.
1: That's it, buddy. All right, so let's go over the list of the people. You mentioned the baby is going to be there, and, I mean, that is just about one of the top two or three, if not the biggest hip-hop artists going right now. Is that right?
2: 100%. His song been number one, I think, 19 weeks on the Urban chart. And we got lucky with this. We booked this last year, so we didn't know how the baby was going to be, but we got lucky with that. You got Waka Flocka Flame. Like I said, he got major hits. I think I said this on your local show. You can play Waka Flocka Flame at any event. Matter of fact, I think Ryan can attest to this. He's a Kentucky fan. He's a Wildcat. Hey, Ryan, can you get the mic real fast? Do you remember? Okay, don't worry about it.
1: And his contract doesn't permit him to come on. You have to talk to his agent.
2: So the Kentucky,
1: he's getting ready.
2: The Kentucky football team comes out to a Waka Flocka Flame song. So we got ties. Waka got ties around here. Somebody said he got a house in North Charleston, West Virginia. I know it's a statewide, but somebody said he has a house in West Virginia. Hey, Ryan, have you ever heard the Waka song, the intro song?
3: I think so, yeah.
2: Okay.
1: All right.
2: Ryan go to Kentucky games.
1: Yeah.
3: Occasionally.
2: Yeah. Occasionally.
1: Okay. All right, so who are some of those?
2: Oh, you got Waka, you got Yin Yang, and everybody knows To the Window, To the Wall. We do got some regional
1: acts. How old is that song, by the way? Because it seems like it's been around.
2: I would say 23 to 24 years, because I actually booked Yin Yang. It might be older than that.
1: All right.
2: I booked Yin Yang back in Indiana. That was their second show. So it's been around a long time.
1: I guarantee I can see their brain working in there. Producer Stephanie's on it right now. All you got to do is question something, and she's, you know.
2: You have a producer?
1: I'm kind of a big deal.
2: Holy moly. George.
1: I got two of them.
2: Hey, Mr. P, I need a raise, man. Dave got a producer to bring up stats and stuff. Holy moly. How do I get a statewide show?
1: She's in my dressing room upstairs.
2: I seen it.
1: Yeah.
2: It's beautiful. It's beautiful.
1: That's what I need. 24 years ago.
2: I was right. What? Yeah. Did I say 24
1: years? You did. You know your stuff. Who else we got?
2: Well, I want to shout out to Lisa Lee. She used to work on the radio when I was on 98.7. Now we're on 107.3. She's hosting it. You got Stephen Thomas. He actually a big R&B artist. You got Pantry. That's a country artist that's doing a band. You got Coco. She's from Huntington, West Virginia. So anybody listening to Huntington, you got White Mike. You got Duck City. And we talked earlier on the local show that you need to bring Duck City on your local show.
1: Make it happen. Awesome.
2: I am. I promise I am.
1: Now, White Mike, tell me his story here, because it's a very interesting guy.
2: He actually is an EMS. He's a firefighter. He's a firefighter for
1: who just happens
2: Charleston.
1: To do hip hop.
2: He actually does rap music, and that's not even his best talent. Him saving lives and doing rap music. He actually he designed all the merch for Woody Fest, and he got Wu-Tang merch. He got hope we don't get sued, like Coca-Cola Woody Fest merch. Mm-hmm. I think this a knockoff of Tommy Hilfiger merch. So
1: inspired by
2: it.
1: We don't.
2: There you go. that's why you got a dressing room. Yeah, I get it now. I need to get my words right.
1: We never say that it's a knockoff. We say inspired or, you know, in tribute to.
2: Ooh,
1: that's what you say.
2: That's even better.
1: Talk that talk.
2: In tribute
1: I picked that up
2: to.
1: From you.
2: I love that.
1: Stephanie says Betty White sang From the Window to the Wall in The Proposal with Sandra Bullock.
2: I didn't know that. Thanks, Steph. That's what's up. Yeah. I didn't know that.
1: All right, who else?
2: I think we ran through them all. And we're going to have vendors. Shout out to the Olive Tree Express, Michael Giroux. I

0: Can I do this on a statewide show? Yeah. I want to give a big shout out to Ben Salengo, man, because me and Ben sat down a long time to get this process going. I'm kind of like the guinea pig. This is the guinea pig of because when it goes well, hey Ben, can I say this? They might have more concerts.
1: Yeah.
0: Like more outdoor.
1: The venue
0: concerts.
1: Is perfect for yes, that out is. There. And look, the live music scene has always been big in the capital city. But it's gotten even bigger because we've had over the last couple of years, we've had more and more of the restaurants that are doing the smaller venues, mm-hmm. smaller bars or whatever you want to call it, that are doing shows like that. But I mean, it's ripe for it. I mean, I thought for years in Huntington that we would have concerts at Jones C. Edwards Stadium. Yeah. I was a student at Marshall when that opened, and it took them till last year to do an actual concert there. So my point is with all due respect, we have a great Coliseum and Convention Center here, but not everything has to be there. There are these outdoor, and this is a festival. Alicia Lee said it best on social media, mm-hmm. Woodrow. This is a festival. So it's not like you're going to for a 90-minute concert.
0: No.
1: I mean, there's going to be other things going on. You said you got food trucks. You got merchandise. Just a good time.
0: You got bouncy stuff for the kids. We got picture booths. We got 360s. We got selfie booths. This is something that we can highlight ourselves. We don't need to go out of town. And it is a lot of great shows and concerts outside our state. Mm-hmm. I can't knock that. It is what it is.
1: We're just a little late to the game. We're here. Yeah.
0: We're here. We was late, but we here now. So yeah. we definitely here. And I thank you, sir, for putting this on this platform.
1: Absolutely. Absolutely. And I do want to remind folks that you have some basic rules that when you come out there, you mm-hmm. know, that because you've got food and drink vendors on site. So no, unlike some festivals, no outside coolers right. or anything like that. There will be some seating there, but you are welcome to bring your lawn chair, stadium type chairs, mm-hmm. no big tents or
0: Please.
1: Anything like that.
0: We don't want people to block. Don't block the people behind
1: you. But other than that, I mean, it's just going to be a good time. It's going to be something that everybody can enjoy.
0: If you're traveling to Dunbar or Institute of Charleston, whatever you want to call it, just come a little earlier or carpool because an institute, it is a bottleneck, and we don't want people to be upset about traffic. We cannot control that. You know what can control that? You.
1: Yeah.
0: Come early. Mm-hmm. You can control that.
1: And ride together.
0: And ride together.
1: If at all possible.
0: Yes, sir.
1: And I know you're going to have a great police presence. County Sheriff's Department is going to be out there helping direct traffic, and you got private security there, so that won't
0: be an
1: issue.
0: Big shout out to them. Yeah, shout out to the Kanawha County Sheriffs, man. We've been meeting about this for 6 or 7 months. They've been wide open to us. They will open us with open arms, and this is going to be a great time in Institute West Virginia.
1: And again, it's because we're statewide, we want to tell people, plan on Saturday. Meteorologist Brian Hughes says the weather and things can change, looking really good right now. Talked to Brian a little bit earlier. He said there's a slight chance of what you call the R word at night.
0: Yeah.
1: I mean, well into the night. So weather looks like it's going to be good. So it's a great event, man. I think people are really going to enjoy it when they come down for this. And they come a little bit earlier than even because gates are going to open at 3.
0: Yes, sir.
1: Come a little bit earlier and visit one of the restaurants around here. Go shopping. I mean, downtown Charleston's always got something going on.
0: They actually got a restaurant on site. The pitch. You can go there and hang out.
1: Oh, yeah.
0: Like we call it, you could pregame.
1: Yeah.
0: You could pregame at the pitch. And we just gonna have a great time on Saturday day.
1: Yeah. Looking forward to it. It's going to be a great, great time. And again, give us the website that I crashed. I'm sorry.
0: It's WoodyFestWV.com. But we do got a workaround right now. If you go to Eventbrite.com, I don't want to confuse people.
1: Yeah.
0: Let's just say this right now. Let's go to Eventbrite.com, search Woody Fest in the search bar. 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We're going to give you 25% off whatever tickets you want to buy if you use the code BABY, B-A-B-Y, because the website been down since 9:30. I've been getting blown up. 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You're going to search Woody Fest. It's going to pop right up. As soon as you put in a W, it's going to pop up. Then you use the code BABY, and you can save 25% off all the tickets. So they might be gone before we even.
1: Okay. But
0: I think you did that on purpose.
1: I did.
0: You broke the website.
1: I broke it. I did just that. But, you know, bottom line is, you know, hats off to you because, I mean, I've put on concerts before not like this. I've never done a festival. I've done a couple of one night, as I said, 90-minute shows. Me and Big Brother Burke have done several
2: Love
1: of those.
2: That. Yeah,
1: but nothing like this. I mean, there's been nothing like this at all. I mean, and I know what goes into a 90-minute concert.

0: But I can imagine what you were going through with catering and handling all the
1: tents and all the signage,
0: all the things that, and the sound and everything. Because you're outside, it's a different type sound equipment. Even though the weather's going to be good, the sound is going to be a little bit different than what you would have at an indoor venue.
1: Big shout out to Studimo. They're actually out of Kentucky, but
0: I've worked with them several times.
1: They are awesome, and you probably hear this sound in South Charleston.
0: Yeah.
1: I promise.
0: Sorry, neighbors.
1: It'll be over at 10:30. It's okay.
0: All right, we had a text here.
1: Yes, sir.
0: Said, ask Woody what John Cena would say.
1: What would John Cena say?
0: I don't know
1: what he'd say.
0: I mean, he's a sports. That's the whole. Yeah,
1: I thought it was a dance, not a
0: thing. I don't.
1: Yeah,
0: I know who John Cena is. It's WWE stuff, and
1: right.
0: I quit watching wrestling like in the early 90s.
1: So. I don't think he had. Do we have a saying? I think he just do like this.
0: You can't see me or something like that.
1: Oh, you can't see me.
0: We can do the dance. It's do you want to come get some? That's what the texture says. That's what Cena says. Do you want to come? So come get some.
1: Come get some.
0: There you go.
1: There you go.
0: Woody Woods.
1: I love you, man.
0: What's going on with the station these days? 107.3 The Beat. Now that we're, you made that change.
1: Mm-hmm.
0: When was it? A couple of years?
1: About a year ago.
0: Yeah, made the change over to 107.3. And, of course, you can download. We always push just download the WVRC Media app because mm-hmm. all of our stations there. This one in Charleston and Martinsburg and all our stations are on there on the WVRC Media app if you want to check it out, because it's hip hops and throwbacks.
1: Yes, sir.
0: You kind of change it up a little bit. Talk about that.
1: Just a little bit. When I've been at that station since 1999, and we go with the music flow. So we changed up the music a little bit. You probably will hear it different if you are my age. They playing some classics today. And the classics might be Jay-Z, it mm-hmm. might be yeah. Eminem, it might be
0: retro Woody.
1: Retro Woody?
0: No. Retro by definition right now is 2006.
1: Oh, well, we're definitely retro.
0: That's retro.
1: We're definitely retro.
0: But you do play some newer stuff, too.
1: Yeah, we play newer stuff, too. So later in the day, we play newer stuff. But it's the thing that I think the music that people want to hear, and we play hip-hop and throwbacks. So the best of hip-hop, you're going to get that, and the best of the throwbacks, you're going to get that.
0: And you're going to get Woody Woods.
1: You're going to get me. You're going to get me. I might come over here. I want to do this show with you.
0: You've said that several times, and you're always welcome.
1: I would
0: love.
1: Anytime
0: you want.
1: What else do we got? Can we talk about the guy that said he plead the fifth?
0: I mean, do you?
1: Are you gonna do it the next verse?
0: Yeah, I'll do it the next verse. You got a show to do at 3:00.
1: I know. Did you hear this? Did you hear what Trump was speaking? President Donald Trump. Sorry, I just called him Trump. Did you hear him speaking at somebody's funeral?
0: Yeah, he was at Lindsey Graham's funeral,
1: and he was like. He was reading the prompter, uh-huh. and it was like all the good stuff about Lindsey Graham. He's like, no, I'm going to change this. He was a bad boy sometimes. Like, yo, gotta love him.
0: Woody Woods.
1: Gotta love him.
0: I appreciate you being here. Woody
1: Give
0: Fest.
1: Give us sound clips.
0: Woody Fest is this Saturday.
1: You coming?
0: Gates open at 3:00. Of course I'll be there.
1: My man.
0: Gates open at 3:00. All right. We'll take a break and wrap it up after this.
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11: 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I mentioned earlier the stations that we're on, but we'd like to remind you where we are around the state of West Virginia. Our flagship here in Charleston is WCHS, WJLS in Beckley, WDNE in Elkins, WKMZ Clarksburg, WVW in Logan, WKLP in Kaiser, WAJR Morgantown, WEPM Martinsburg, WKKX and WVLY in Wheeling, and WSLW in White Sulphur Springs. Man, anytime I have Woody on the show, it's like afterwards I feel like I need Gatorade or something afterwards because me trying to keep up with the human dynamo that is the Hall of Famer, Woody Woods, man. I tell you, it's something. It's going to be a great concert, and I got to give my man credit because it's not easy to pull off something like this. And as I said, I've done concerts in the past, but I've never tried to do a 7 or 8 hour festival with about 20 different acts. So hats off to him, information is available. Unfortunately, apparently the website crashed, but just go to eventbrite.com, type in Woody Fest. You'll find all the information there on the 107.3 The Beat social media. We're back after this.

0: And now we'll go to the Metro News Anchor Desk for a check of local news. 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
1: West Virginia Metro News, I'm Chris Lawrence. Progress in the flood recovery in Lewis County. Governor Morrissey speaking last hour in front of the Shop and Save in Weston, which just over a week ago was ruined and is now back open for business.
2: If you want to see something that represents speed to build, it is the Shop and Save. These guys put it together. I urge everyone to go in. You can eat off the floor. This thing is so clean.
1: The governor credited those who dedicated themselves to getting one of the area's two grocery stores back in service so quickly. Now, the governor also is calling for volunteers, particularly those who know construction.
2: I'm going to issue a call out. Can we get as many people to come to volunteer, construction volunteers, and other volunteers who can help people in need in these areas?
1: Work to muck out mud from homes continues from daylight to dark in the region. Earlier today, the governor was in Lewisburg, where he spotlighted the state's back-to-school sales tax holiday. Starting Friday and running through Monday, the 6% sales tax is waived on qualified back-to-school items. A list of those in the story at WBMetroNews.com. A man suspected of drug trafficking in Marion County is now charged with intimidation of a witness. 36-year-old Michael Fisher was charged with possession of fentanyl in 2024, as well as a firearms charge. Police now say he circulated images of a witness against him, and the witness tells police that Fisher sent direct messages harassing him and disclosed some material in the case. 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
3: Come on, Liam, let's go. Get open. Come on, go for it. 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Oh, come on, use your head. 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
4: That's what we all want.
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1: A heartbreaking story in the state of Kentucky where an 8-year-old West Virginia girl was killed in a car wreck. Police in Berea, Kentucky say the two-car crash happened on Interstate 75 southbound. Five people were taken to the hospital in the two-car wreck. The child was dead on arrival. Police have not released her name but say she was from West Virginia. Ransom police also investigating a fatal accident. The victim there killed in a crash on the Route 9 bypass near Flowing Springs Road. From the Metro News Anchor Desk, I'm Chris Lawrence.
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1: 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Stephanie Pauley, Ryan Nicholson, our producers today. We'll get to Open Line West Virginia momentarily. 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That is the email address, or you can reach out to either Amanda Barron or myself on social media. 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Open Line West Virginia, 1-800-765-TALK. That is the phone number. Text 304-TALK-304. And we got some text to get to. Did anyone think that the American Mingles testimony was going to go any other way? Reference to Dr. Fauci. Dex, we have been blessed with plentiful natural gas. Why not use it since it is considerably cheaper? Dex, so Fauci refuses to answer questions, taking the fifth. The greatest lie ever told is about to, pardon the pun, be unmasked, says a texter. You know, that's... I saw that this morning. I saw some of the testimony. Actually, TJ and I were doing our little handoff that we do between the local show and Charles and I do, and when he sits down to host Talkline. And I was like, at this point, can he just say ditto on everyone? Can he just say same? No, I know he can't, but I'm just saying at some point. And during the break there, I actually went back and listened to Woody and I did. Went back and listened to some of the audio, you know. And I don't know what's going to – I mean, the Democrats that were in this room are saying that this was all an effort to frame him for something. The Republicans –

this company. I started in May of 2020 in the middle of COVID, as I talked about yesterday, when you couldn't have a guest even in the studio. And we had this in our old studio, we had this thing rigged up that looked like it came out of a Rack's restaurant or an old salad bar with, you know, partitions between when we did have to have interaction with each other. And, you know, but, you know, there was no playbook back then. Nobody knew what they were doing, you know, because we never really had anything in the modern era like that. And look, I'm not going to be the one to push the panic button, but the experts say it's going to happen again at some point. May not be in our lifetime. I don't know, but it's something like that is going to happen again. And I just, my only thought is I hope that we learned something from the way that it was handled in 2020 on all sides. All sides. Because there was a whole lot of bad stuff that happened that, well, anyway. I said I was tired of talking about it, so let's move on. 1-800-765-TALK. Text 304, talk 304. Text says, so wait, Dave, so now you don't like Texas Roadhouse? What do you like? LOL. I made a comment. I don't dislike Texas Roadhouse. On the local show in Charleston this morning, I made a comment because it was announced yesterday that the land that I call home in Taze Valley they're going to build a Texas Roadhouse there. And I love Texas Roadhouse. I'm not anti-Texas. I'm not anti any place that serves steak and beer. Okay, I'm in. My point was is that a lot of people on social media yesterday, residents of different pages that, you know, cater to Putnam County folks, Kanawha Valley, you know, were just, you know, acting like it was the greatest thing ever. And I'm happy that there's one moving in there. I really am, because it's going to employ a lot of people. I love that aspect. My point was is that I would love to see people get as excited about local restaurants as they did. This is not about Texas Roadhouse. I mean, how many times when people are talking about things they want in their town, do they say, well, we want, and fill in name here, I'm not going to insult anybody, but we want how about you just get that excited over the local restaurants, man? That's what we try to do on the lunch spot every day. And in Taze Valley, we have some fantastic local restaurants. I mean, awesome, awesome food there. But people act like we're in a food desert over there, man. There's nowhere to eat. I saw somebody on one of the restaurant review pages say, well, there's nowhere to eat in downtown Charleston. Are you kidding me right now? Are you kidding me? So it's not about Texas Roadhouse. I love Texas Roadhouse. I will go to Texas Roadhouse when it opens. I still got to build it. I mean, it's a long time in the future. I will go and I will dine and I'm sure I will enjoy it. My only point I was making is I would love to see people get as excited over local restaurants as they do chains. That's all I'm saying. The ones that give back to the communities, that sponsor your little league teams and your church outings and your rotaries and things of that nature. That's what, and I'm not saying Texas Roadhouse doesn't do that. I'm just saying most major corporations don't. All right, enough about that. Great to hear that we are taking care of our own in relation to flooding. Too bad we've gotten so good at it. Well, that's right, because we have to be. We have to be. 20 minutes away from 3, Texas dumb West Virginia voters will probably vote for Elliot Pritt, even if he's in prison. Remember when they voted for a Texas prisoner over Barack Obama? Remember it well. Was just having that conversation not long ago. I think the gentleman's name was Keith Judd, and he was a prisoner. And he somehow got on the ballot, and in some counties in West Virginia, he actually beat Barack Obama. But you know, text Fauci's a criminal. Hope he gets what he deserves. 1-800-765-TALK. Text 304. Talk 304. Let me see there. Text says the irony of MAGAs complaining about Fauci taking the fifth is beyond hilarious. MAGAs have the mental capacity of a toddler. Morons, says the texter. Two words make me know the GOP aren't hardline on pedophiles, Donald Trump. Well, that was quick. Text says, to the person crying about Obama, I proudly voted against him because people like him and Hillary Clinton were trying to take my job as a coal miner. Thank God we get Trump in there

0: right the ship. I'm still working every day. 1-800-765-TALK, text 304, talk 304. Okay, the machine is not working. Okay, there it is. Text says, the problem is you have these Republican car salesmen that know more than doctors and scientists that save millions of people from dying. Next time you need a doctor, don't go to our hospitals, go home, says the texter. Listening to Brad and you talking WVU football has me ready for the season. Well, let's go. I am never not ready for football. 18 minutes away from 3, we'll take a break and come back after this.
1: We'll be right back. This is Metro News Midday. Metro News, the voice of West Virginia.
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0: A WVRC media station. We're proud to live here, too. West Virginia's on the rise. 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That's the phone number. Text 304-TALK 304. It's Open Line, West Virginia, Texas. Let me guess, these anti-Fauci people probably think that COVID was all fake. Tell that to my friends and family members who died of COVID. There, I think, here we go. I'm thinking, uh-oh. I think our country's response to COVID is going to be studied for a long time. Because, again, we had not seen anything like that since, what, you know, going back to the days of the Spanish flu. What, 1918, 1919? And no, I wasn't there before you say anything. And I have always been of the belief that we could have done things a lot differently. And I try to be as understanding as I can because, again, even though scientists for years had said this is coming, something like it is coming, we weren't prepared for it. We didn't know how to do it. And it was in the era, which we're still in, of social media, when, you know, there was so much fake stuff put out there. And this was before AI was even a thing, or at least as we know it now. God forbid we have something like that now with all the fake stuff that currently is filling your social media right now that looks in some cases very realistic. I was never a person who, feared COVID. I got it and I was lucky. I had a runny nose. That was the extent of it. Never lost sense of smell, sense of taste. Only missed time at work because at that point you had to take so many days off. I don't remember what it was. I got it kind of later in the game. I got vaccinated. I didn't hesitate, but also I couldn't make that decision for you. You know, that's just not who I am. You know, and just it's a period of American history that I think a lot of people look back on not fondly. And I was lucky enough to be a person who's, or maybe I was unlucky in that case, who life, day-to-day life was not impacted at all by COVID because I still worked. I still got up and went to work every day. I was lucky in that respect, I guess. Or maybe I was unlucky. I didn't get time off like a lot of people did. I don't know. Anytime I think back on that time, I just remember, you know, yelling at people about wearing a mask, not wearing a mask, and, you know, most people weren't even wearing them correctly. We all saw those. It's just in some ways, man, it seems like it was so long ago, but in other ways, it seems like it wasn't long ago. I don't know. I just, I do not particularly look back on that time with fondness. So look, I'm not a COVID denier. COVID was real. I lost one of my two or three best friends in the world to COVID at age 50 years old. And he did have some underlying health issues, but it doesn't make it any easier on his family, his parents that are still living, probably listening to this show, as a matter of fact. I lost former coworkers, as I'm sure, you know, you did too. And it made us question everything, which I'm not a person that thinks that questioning things is necessarily bad, if, as long as you do it in the right direction, in the right way. I'm also not a scientist, and I tend to lean more toward people that are. But again, I can't do you. I kind of took the Hoppy Kirchville approach. You do you. Yeah, I chose to be vaccinated. If somebody, the imaginary person I'm pointing at this chair over here, decided not to get one, okay, so be it. None of my business. Text, I'm with Fauci. Text, do you have a shingles vaccine? That's important to get. How much lower, says the texter, do Trump's approval ratings have to go before West Virginia finally catches up to the rest of the country? I see no signs that that's changing in West Virginia. Maybe you do. I still see, and granted, I don't travel as much as I used to with this job. You know, kind of keeps me tied behind a microphone a lot. I still see a lot of Trump hats, still see a lot of Trump flags. I still see the Republican Party in West Virginia still worshiping the ground that Donald Trump walks on. So I don't see a change in West Virginia anytime soon.

0: a text. How did that drink in the bleach work out for Republicans? Get a life. Stop the stupid, says the texter. Well, I think it's also important to know that not everybody was drinking bleach at that particular time. And that there were people, Republicans included, that did trust science. But then the whole idea of the statement, trust the science, got questioned. And so, God forbid we have something like that happen again, which is going to happen again. As I said, not necessarily in my lifetime. Maybe it will. Maybe it'll be next year. I don't know. There's going to be a lot of people going, nope, not doing this again. Not doing it again. And that's where we're going to have problems. Remember a couple of months ago when whatever the current thing that we were supposed to be all worried about was when the people got sick on the ship, and then we had the exploding diarrhea lettuce from a couple of weeks ago and whatever. No matter what it is, people are not going to comply again. You're going to hear people say, no, simple no, ain't doing it. Just saying. Watching Fauci go down in flames will be the greatest thrill of my life. The man is truly evil, says the texter. Final text, give him hell, Rand, Paul. Hold Fauci's feet to the fire. We want him in prison. With that, we'll take a break and close it out after this.
1: We'll be right back. This is Metro News Midday. Metro News, the voice of West Virginia.
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4: Welcome back to the show. 3 minutes away from 3 o'clock. Hotline coming up on many of these same Metro News stations. Here he is, ladies and gentlemen, a man who asked for a booster chair at the barber shop just because.
5: Just because.
4: Just because it's fun.
5: Booster chair. I guess you got to get that from like the special barber catalog. Right?
4: I guess.
5: The booster chair.
4: Shout out to my guys at my barber shop, Casto and Dave's in Taze Valley. I have to ask them, where do they get those?
5: Man, kids don't like haircuts, right? Kids don't like haircuts, and I guess I understand.
4: I liked it because I knew there was bubble gum at the end.
5: Oh, that's right. So
4: they still do that there at Casto and Dave's. Yeah, things we talk about before we go on the show. Oh. Today we were talking about the country music singer T.G. Shepherd, and I told you my T.G. Shepherd story. I emceed a concert one time. T.G. Shepherd, of course, I Loved Him. Everyone was his probably
5: that was his whole thing.
4: That was his big hit. He had several, but that was like his probably his signature song. I emceed a show with T.G. Shepherd one time, and the way it worked in this theater was when the artist went off stage, their tour bus was in the back alley, and then they walked around and then went out front and signed autographs. And it was my job as the MC to lead the talent around to get him out to sign autographs. T.G. Shepherd comes off, he's drinking a bottle of water, and a towel around his neck, sweating everywhere, and he has a cigarette in his hand. And and we walk around the corner, and he sees his fans out there going, there he is. And so he hands me his cigarette, and he goes, oh, God, take this.
5: Well, he didn't expect you to hold it through the entire performance.
4: I held it as long as I could, because people that know me know I cannot stand cigarettes. And I mean, and so I stood there, and people were like, hey, when did Dave start smoking? I was like, this is T.G. Shepherd's cigarette. Yeah. That's the conversation we have before we go on it.
5: That's right.
4: What sort of
5: frivolity
4: things and what sort of things have you held for a celebrity at one point or another, not getting them in trouble?
5: Oh, man.
4: There would be your question. All right, what you got on the show real quick?
5: Well, we're just talking about when did you start prioritizing, at what age, when did you start prioritizing sleep over a good time?
4: Five. Age five. Morning radio guy. See you tomorrow. Till then, have fun. I love somebody.
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7: Words from the White House. Lisa Brady, Fox News. President Trump says Iran will get a beating after missiles were fired at U.S. forces overnight.
8: Relative calm for the past 5 nights was interrupted by an Iranian ballistic missile attack. Those ballistic missiles headed for U.S. military positions inside of Jordan. U.S. Central Command saying all of those missiles fired from Iran were successfully intercepted. The president vowing to hit back hard.
7: Fox's Steve Harrigan in Tel Aviv. Meantime, U.S. and Saudi fighter jets targeting Iran-backed militias in Iraq after days of drone attacks toward Saudi Arabia. President Trump describing those Iran-backed militias as a cancer. Uncertainty about Iran driving oil prices back up and sending stocks plunging today. But the Fed is leaving interest rates alone, the fifth pause in a row.
9: The economy is showing impressive resilience. Even with recent shocks, the trends are positive and reveal solid growth.
7: Fed Chair Kevin Warsh also insisting the Fed's 2% target for inflation is the only target, even though it's been higher for more than 5 years now. And today's vote was not unanimous, 9-3.
9: There was a lot more interaction between and among my colleagues. It was a real family fight. My view, which you've long heard, is that's the better way to get policy right.
7: An hour to the close on Wall Street, the Dow's down 566 points, but that's a rebound from a drop of more than 900 earlier. Dr. Anthony Fauci, the former presidential COVID advisor, pleading the fifth more than 100 times during a Senate hearing on the pandemic response and contradictions between his public and private positions.
10: Because you refuse to answer, citing a privilege that is unsupported because of your pardon, and after being denied to do so, this committee has scheduled a vote next week on a resolution certifying your contempt.
7: The panel chair, Kentucky Republican Rand Paul.
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13: At the news desk, I'm Alex Wiederspiel.
14: Three men are facing charges in Lewis County accused of stealing from the flooded Westin Walmart. The three men are believed to be in the country illegally. 23-year-old Davis Diaz, 27-year-old Daniel Ramirez, and 37-year-old Oscar Hernandez are all charged in connection to Sunday's events. The three had been hired by an outside contractor hired by Walmart to clean up the Westin store. 52 items in total were stolen, more than $20,000 worth of jewelry in total. Multiple arrests have been made to drug delivery in Lewis County. 32-year-old Dustin Watson is charged with possession with intent to deliver fentanyl. Sheriff's deputies from multiple counties are assisting in Lewis County now as a result of the flood cleanup. 40-year-old Kevin Wright of Westin is also facing charges. Police say he had a large quantity of white crystal-like substance consistent with meth. Shinston City Council is concerned about a major loss tied to the city's budget because of the largest water customer. Mayor Patrick Kovalk says the utility Mon Power is considering reducing its purchases of treated water from the city in favor of water drawn directly from the West Fork River. The utility is threatening to build its own treatment plant if they don't come to acceptable terms. City officials are hoping to negotiate a compromise, according to reporting by the Clarksburg Exponent Telegram. Dominion Energy wants to build a new natural gas-fired power plant in Grant County that could have significant economic impact in Tucker County. You can read about that in full today at WVMetroNews.com. We now know the schedule for WVU women's basketball, at least in non-conference play this season. The Mountaineers will play 7 games at home, 2 on the road, and 3 at neutral sites, including again at the Greenbrier. WVU will open play versus Rhode Island at home on November 3rd. Non-conference action will finish December 15th against Robert Morris.
13: At the news desk, I'm Alex Wiederspiel.
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14: Cloudy tonight, low 56. Fog possible tomorrow, sunny during the day, high 79. Thursday night, clear, low 58. Friday, sunny, high 82. Saturday, cloudy, high 84. Sunday, rain, maybe an afternoon thunderstorm, high 81. That's your full forecast on 103.3 WKMZ.

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1: All right. Hello, West Virginia. We are back for more in the 304. Time to get it done in the 681. 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

0: Wednesday, July 29th, 2026. July is almost gone. What happened? 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What a gorgeous day. Oh, man, so much fun to be with you folks today. 77 degrees outside right now. You believe that? 77 degrees. What an absolutely perfect day. Chamber of Commerce Day here in the old WV. And we got a lot of good stuff for you in the program today. Coop, how you doing? Yeah, I'm guessing you got to walk in.
1: Yeah, I had to go.
0: You got to walk in?
1: Yeah, a little short one. I had to go see what was going on out there.
0: Ryan, you take the dog out for a walk?
2: Yeah.
0: What'd you say your dog's name is again?
2: You have to guess.
0: I'm not going to guess. Well, I could guess, but I'd be wrong. It starts with a B, doesn't it?
2: Yes.
0: Starts with a B. Ends with an N?
2: Nope.
0: Ends with a D?
2: Yes.
0: Okay. Well, it starts with a B and it ends with a D, and then there's a variety of letters between.
2: Yes.
1: Is it bird?
2: No.
1: Oh. I just thought I would guess.
0: Bernard?
2: No.
0: No. Benjamin Id?
2: No.
0: No. No. What is it?
2: It's brigand.
0: Brigand. Yeah. Spell that.
2: B-R-I-G-A-N-D. Brigand.
0: Okay. Okay. Well, to the point, did you walk your dog at lunch
2: yes,
0: today?
2: Yes, I did. Yes.
0: Did he ask about me?
2: No.
0: Okay.
2: He's a dog. He probably doesn't even know who you are.
0: Oh, come on, everybody. Even in the animal kingdom, they know
2: about
0: this show.
2: You about to say everybody knows who Dave
0: Weekly. No, but we're big in the... Coop, check the numbers. Check the ratings of our show in the animal kingdom.
2: The most self-centered sentence you have said on this show.
1: Well, I will just clarify that I think that the animals know their enemies very well.
0: Oh,
1: so,
0: nice.
1: So he's nice. Near the top of the list there.
0: Yeah.
1: Know, as far as people that they know to avoid because you know, there would be no quarter game.
0: Yeah, and cats especially.
1: Yeah, that's what I mean.
0: Yeah, cats hate me. They have a picture of me where they hang out, you know.
1: I think it's a two-way street. I mean, you may have no choice but to dislike the cat.
0: Yeah.
1: It's still a two-way
0: street. But we're big in the animal kingdom. You know.
2: Sure.
0: And especially in the animal kingdom demo that buys products. That's our lane. That's where we live. But, yeah, I need to write your dog's name down. I need to write that down to remember that. Because that's kind of an unusual name. Have you ever... Well, I don't mean that as shade, but I mean, have you ever seen another dog that has that name?
2: No.
0: Okay.
2: But there aren't any other dogs like Brigand.
0: Oh, well, that's nice. That's nice.
2: Yeah.
1: He's named after his grandfather dog.
0: Really?
2: Mm-hmm.
0: I'm gonna pretend like that's true because it's a good story.
2: I don't know anything about Brigand's lineage. We got him from the Canal Charleston Humane Association.
1: It's not a dog that has one of those like big lineage sheets that has like
2: no,
1: every dog on it has like seven names. It's like, why does that dog have seven names?
0: The password is lineage. Well, we got a good show for you. Oh, this is one of these things that happened last week, Coop. I mentioned it to you, and now it's happened again. The Pirates have already played.
1: Oh, yeah.
0: They've already played. They've already lost. So we can't even talk about last night's game. There's been a whole game that has come and gone. That was extra innings. That was highly dramatic, had a highly dramatic finish. Not quite a finish. Ninth inning, bottom of the ninth inning. But now it's like yesterday. That's like two games ago now.
1: Yeah, right.
0: Can't even talk about
1: it. It's always tough when that happens.
0: Can't even talk about it. So the Pirates lose today to the Diamondbacks 3-0. Should have anticipated this. Anytime they go up against left-handed starters, this is the kind of thing that happens. So what was considered to be maybe one of the most important homestands for the Bucks in a decade, arguably, 2-4. 2-4. So, but about the game today. We got a really good lineup of guests today. And so I'm texting back and forth with Tony Caridi. He's coming on the show at 5:33 to talk about what he talks about, WVU and stuff. And he sends me back a picture. He's at the ball game today, right behind the Pirate dugout. What was it, the Pirate dugout? I think it was the Pirate dugout. But like two rows back, behind the dugout. Coop, what's the best seat you ever had for a major league game?
1: Oh, press box.
0: I mean, among the peasants, the paying customers.
1: Okay. Oh, gee. For a major league game, there was a few times when Comerica first opened up that I got in on a semi-season package deal with some friends, and we got some pretty good lower-level seats. that was lower level, first base side, first section down, like 12 rows up. I mean, that's
0: a good seat.
1: I went to a bunch of games on those seats, and those were really good seats.
0: If you went to a game by yourself, are you the type of individual who would be trying to see where the ushers are and you'd be sneaking down to a better seat sometime during the game if you're by yourself?
1: Man, I'll be honest. Like, I'm more likely to do that at a concert than a ball game. Like, a baseball game, man, I'm just there. It's cool. You know, I mean, not all seats are the same, but, you know, a different perspective to watch a game from is never all that bad, necessarily. I've been to so many, you know. Yeah. It's like, I don't really mind sitting a little higher, a little farther away. If I'm close in, it's great, but I wouldn't do it for a ball game. For a concert, I might consider it.
0: I'm trying to think about maybe, in terms of, I got some comp tickets one time to a Reds game when they were playing the Dodgers, and this was when the Dodgers were still in the National League West at Riverfront. And I was like maybe 10 rows behind home plate. We were close enough to heckle Tommy Lasorda when he brought out the lineup card. That's how close we were.
1: That's always good.
0: And he turned and, well, he turned. And we saw him. And when he turned and looked at us, we cheered.
1: You know, nice. Like, it's always good when you get the reaction. I mean, that's basically your job as somebody that heckles, is you just try to get a reaction out of the opposing team or manager or whatever. So, that's good.
0: Ryan, have you ever taken your dog and your dog's name that starts with a B and ends with a D? Have you ever taken it to like a bark in the park or a public event?
2: No.
0: How do you think your dog would handle that?
2: I'm not sure.
0: No. But those are good seats. Those are really good seats. Coop, when I was alone, I would tend to maybe sneak down and try to get a better seat. One time at spring training, and spring training is notorious for this.
1: Oh, sure. Because
0: things are a lot more lax.
1: Yeah, right.
0: You know, and the ushers at spring training games have a tendency to be a little older and really aren't, you know, going to chase you down. They're just, you know, trying to find a place to spend some time in the afternoon. I snuck down one time.
1: So you take advantage of the older people.
0: Well, I did at that point.
1: Right.
0: But I snuck down one time at McKechnie Field, and I got really close behind home plate, and I was in the section over from George Steinbrenner.
1: Oh, nice.
0: He was literally in the section right next to me. So I'm like watching the game, and I'm watching George. I was probably very lucky that I wasn't evicted from that particular ball game.
1: Yeah, especially, we know how coaches and stuff like it. But did you think about trying like to Costanza yourself a job or anything?
0: But he was just like a, you know, even at a spring training game, he was like just a hurricane of activity. People coming over, blah, blah, blah, blah, blah. There was a satellite phone involved, you know, all kinds of stuff back in the day. But anyway, the Pirates lose.
1: Satellite phone, nice.
0: Yeah.
1: It was like a bag phone?
0: It was a big phone.
1: Nice.
0: You know, it's like, I think he had at least two bodyguards, and he probably needed them.
1: It was volatile times.
0: Hey, you know, speaking of baseball, we haven't had a chance to talk about this. What is your take on the buzz about Joey Votto's broadcasting debut?
1: Oh, I thought it was
0: NBC.
1: Very good.
0: Did you watch any of that?
1: I did. I haven't heard the buzz, so I don't know what people were saying, but I watched it, and I thought he did fantastic.
0: I did, too. I think he did great.
1: He was breaking down left on left, and especially with, like, a sidearm submariner and some of the advantages or disadvantages for a left-hander that comes with that. Extraordinarily insightful. I thought it was very good.
0: I heard a conversation the other day that I'd never thought about this. Is there anybody in the history of baseball who has gone into the Hall of Fame as a player and as a broadcaster?
1: Oh, I don't know.
0: Because technically, if you really want to get real specific about it, the broadcaster's wing of the Hall of Fame is not exactly the same as the players.
1: Right. It's not voted on the same.
0: But I don't know if there's anybody who's actually gone into the Hall. Well, does it? Is Dizzy Dean in the
1: I don't know.
0: Hall of Fame?
1: Yeah, I don't know.
0: I don't know. That sounds like a question for Claude. You know, so we might have to check on that. But
2: why not
0: very
2: just
0: well.
2: Google it?
0: Well,
1: because Google's broken.
0: Quiet, Jim and I can hear you. Yeah, that's probably true. I probably should do that. But he did very well. And the thing that was really difficult was he wasn't with the main broadcasters, okay? He was like in a little separate area of the ballpark. So I'm not sure where his broadcast position was, but that can be very difficult. Because I've been in both of those roles where you're the guy that's like down next to the field and they're asking you a question and you're responding to it. and you're not seeing how the play-by-play or the analyst is responding to you. You don't know if they like it or they're getting ready to jump in there and speak. And the general consensus is that he did very, very well.
1: I thought so, too.
0: And I'm not surprised. I'm really not surprised. I thought he did very, very well. So we'll play some clips of the Reds game from last night as they split a doubleheader with the Guardians. Ryan, I did want to ask you, we talked about this briefly before the show started about this Pokemon story.
2: Mm-hmm.
0: So Pokemon, the company, is deploying facial recognition technology at 5 pop-up Pokemon card store locations across Japan to crack down on scalping. So the idea is customers of elementary school age and older must undergo a facial scan before they enter the store. The technology ensures each shopper enters only once per day with repeat attempts denied. So you know more about the Pokemon situation than I do, but I guess what would happen is you would go into the Pokemon location, you would buy the specialized card, you would only be allowed to buy one, I guess, and then somehow you would manage to try to come back in and make multiple purchases.
2: No.
0: Okay, well tell me, how's this work?
2: The problem is a person goes into one of these card stores and they buy the entire stock of Pokemon cards before anyone else can buy it. It doesn't matter if they're looking for one specific card, they just buy all the cards, and if they get a rare one, they'll sell it off for more than the money that they paid to buy all the cards.
0: Gotcha.
2: And, you know, there's one real secret to stopping all this. Just devalue your cards, you know? Just, like, make your cards not rare. Just print more of them. And that
0: How are you supposed to make money on that?
2: You don't. Well, it's a card game.
0: What's the point of the hobby if you can't make money?
2: It's a card game, Dave. Okay. You play with the cards.
0: Scalping has long plagued the Pokemon trading card community, with resellers bulk buying limited releases and reselling at significant markups. That's exactly what you said.
2: Yes.
1: The really sad thing about that, aesthetically anyway, is when you see the aftermath of this and where they go to either retail outlets or sometimes card stores or whatever, and you'll see just tons of cards thrown away where they bought packs. And then where they're just only looking for one card. I mean, that's really sad for people out there that are just general collectors, that are just getting into it, or actual fans and aren't just in it for the money or whatever it might be. That's really kind of sad.
2: There are a few videos of they came out with these like card vending machines that you can go to, like select big box stores, Target, Walmart, stuff like that. And they have these vending machines where you can buy boxes of cards, and there are videos on the internet of like people going to these vending machines, waiting in a line, just buying the entire stock, sometimes in front of like small children who are looking to spend their hard-earned allowance on Pokemon cards, and it's just some greasy meatball of a man just buys all the Pokemon cards, and it's like, I need all the Pokemon.
0: I need them all.
1: I mean, they were doing this to those stupid dolls, too. What were they called? The Labudus or whatever
2: Yeah,
1: whatever. They were doing it to those things, too.
2: I think that's a bit of a false equivalence, because that's like manufactured scarcity rather than actual collector's items.
1: But it's just people's behavior around those sorts of things.
2: Yeah,
1: it's very, very bad.
2: It's consumerism. It's
1: just the same type of behavior that ruined other markets, like the
2: Beanie Babies.
1: Or even like the estate sale market, or the used book market, or something like that. Those things have all been.
0: The reason I brought this story up is because our show is as fresh as today's headlines. We just had a segment yesterday from the floor of the National Sports Collectors Convention in Chicago, where they say Pokemon is a big part of what they're doing this week.
2: You know, despite how fresh the show is, it still smells like mothballs in here.
1: Sweater. Sorry.
0: I'm not going to disagree. And Coop, that story was in Ryan's lane. This story's in your lane.
1: Uh-oh.
0: Okay. A Popeyes location in Auburn Hills, Michigan has ignited social media outrage after its self-serve kiosk prompted a customer to leave a tip on a $14.92 order placed with no human interaction. So you go to the kiosk, I guess, you know, give me the three-piece, whatever, at the Popeyes, and the thing wants you to give it a tip.
1: Yeah, man. I don't know what that's... There should be a setting in there where you can turn that off, and I guess they don't do it on purpose.
0: The screen says, add a tip? a small way to thank the folks behind your crispy, juicy meal at Popeyes.
1: Yeah, that would be your wages. Thank you for that. We appreciate

0: appreciate it, but those would be your wages. You want to tip me for being a customer that paid for your food? You know, we could just move this money around, you know?
1: The only way that I am tipping someone is if I can, like, directly look into their eyes as I hand them, like, a tip. I'm not going to, like, do it online or through, like, a vending machine or a drive-through thing, you know?
0: I know why you brought it up to me, because the one time that it radicalized me a couple years ago when all I did was pay for tickets to something and change a $20 bill into, like, $11 and change, and the kid asked me for a tip. Can I keep this?
1: What?
0: You want to keep over 50% of the cost of the ticket as a tip just for making change?
2: No.
0: Standing in front of the owner. firing offense.
2: I think this is also kind of important, too, that Popeyes, you know, this story, read the room, okay?
0: Yeah, right.
2: Read the room.
0: Yeah.
2: Popeyes recently posted its weakest same-store sales in 20 years, down 6.5%, while a major franchisee filed for Chapter 11 bankruptcy. Yeah, you know, that said, I've always liked Popeyes.
0: Yeah, yeah, I agree with that. You know? I agree with that. But
1: then why don't you spend more and help them out of this bad financial rut, Dave? You could help them, so, Dave.
0: I swear the next thing we're going to see is the micro restaurants, the huge fast food places, they're going to start charging to use credit cards, too. That'll probably be the next step that's in this.
2: Look who's here. Oh, my goodness. We're being invaded. It's awesome. The news, it's a news department takeover. A coup d'etat is occurring on the show.
1: Here to save the show, it's Chris Lawrence.
2: Wait a minute. Does the show really need saving? I think that's a little strong. Jack, you're here officially for the headlines.
3: Yes, I'm here for the headlines.
2: And Chris, you're here because...
4: I'm just a flash mob.
2: Jack, what do we got going on in the news today?
3: So Governor Morrissey was in Weston this afternoon giving an update on flood recovery. So we'll have a story going up. Mike Nolting did that for us. We'll have that going up here in a little bit. Also, we had a fatal in Hampshire County. A Virginia man died yesterday. We just received word of that. We'll get that story up soon. A 50-year-old man died in a single car crash. His car went off the road. Chris, you also worked on a story this afternoon.
2: Look at that, a handoff. We've never had that happen before.
4: Well, how about that?
2: That was nice.
4: Chris Beam was on Talkline. He's the president of Mon Power and was talking a little more and expanding on the plans for that coal-fired power plant, the gas-fired power plant they're going to build next door to the coal-fired power plant at Fort Martin. There'd been a lot of concern about that, and he laid out what their proposal was to the Public Service Commission and defended some of the things that were brought up in the evidentiary hearing when he was on Talkline this morning. So you can read more about that.
2: So is this the one that's involved with Dominion?
4: No, that's actually a separate
2: one. That's another one, right?
4: Yeah, this is a Mon Power project that they're going to build a plant right next to the one at Fort Martin, which is in Monongahela County. The Dominion one's going to be built right next to the Mount Storm Power Plant.
2: That's what I'm thinking of.
4: Yeah, but it's kind of the same deal. I mean, it's a gas-fired power plant built next to a coal-fired power plant, and it's all because of the absolute hunger for electricity in the next 10 to 20 years.
2: Coop, sometimes I say, man, the news department doesn't love our show. Look at this. They're coming in with double-barrel news action. There's two of them.
4: Have you heard your show?
2: Well, yeah.
4: Five of us ought to be in there.
2: Probably right. But literally in the first... Coop, that's the first time in the 13-year history of the show we actually had like a handoff inside the news blurb. That was really, really good.
4: We know how to do radio. You just never hear us because you're never up.
2: That's probably true as well. Jack, thank you.
3: Yep, thank you, guys.
2: Chris, you're the man.
4: All right, man.
2: All right, we'll take a break. Coming back with more in a minute.
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0: West Virginia Metro News. I'm Jack Carlson. Governor Patrick Morrissey is in Lewis County this afternoon. The grocery store Shop and Save is reopening in Weston a little over a week after the devastating floodwaters. Morrissey says lots of hard work went into saving the store.
1: That's because West Virginia stepped up to help out, and we know that it's unacceptable to not have a grocery store here where there is such significant need. So I want to commend what Shop and Save Express did.
0: Morrissey says Lewis and Upshur County still need construction volunteers to help with flood recovery efforts. The owner of a glass-blowing business in Weston says his building just barely avoided the flood waters. Appalachian Glass owner Chip Turner says he weathered the storm in his shop.
2: I am blessed. No matter how much damage we got, so many people got so much worse. I feel sorry for the people that, I mean, there's people that lost everything. And I actually feel bad. You know, I'm glad that I didn't, but I feel bad for those people. It's like, I don't know, it's just awful.
0: Turner says the floodwaters came within an inch from entering his building. Governor Morrissey also making a stop in Greenbrier County today. He highlighted the state's four-day sales tax holiday for back to school. The holiday begins at midnight on Friday and runs through Monday. The state's 6% sales tax on some back to school supplies is waived during the period. 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
2: A Maryland man has pleaded guilty to his role in a multi-state crime spree that included West Virginia. U.S. attorneys say 29-year-old Monroe Morrell pleaded guilty Tuesday to working with others to kidnap and kill three people. U.S. attorney for Northern West Virginia Matt Harvey says the first murder all started over a drug debt.
3: It's just unthinkable what this began over. And it was $40.
2: The body was disposed of in Jefferson County in 2020. From the Metro News Anchor Desk, I'm Jack Carlson.
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7: Welcome back to the show. 26 minutes till the hour. Man, this is going to be a busy one. Jeff Erickson from RotoWire is going to join us in a bit. I'm going to make an executive decision. Well, with Coop's approval, we're going to move the Sound of Sports to the top of the 4 o'clock hour today because we don't get Chris Lawrence in here nearly as much as we should. So the host of the morning news is
8: back
7: here.
8: By popular demand.
7: That is exactly what I'm saying.
8: Yeah.
7: So did you? The high school football schedule that you're putting together?
8: Huh?
7: Have you run this past Coop already?
8: If he checked his email, it has been.
7: Really? So how many games have you penciled in?
8: Well, they're not penciled in. They're scheduled. I think we're through week four.
7: Okay.
8: Generally, we try to schedule about 3 to 4 weeks, and by that time, you know who's competitive and who's struggling, and you never want to put a blowout on the radio if you can help it. So, in our situation here in the Kanawha Valley, we have a game of the week every week. So, we really have 13 schools from which to choose. But generally, the cream rises to the top, and you'll have two or three that are, you know, competitive, and the rest, you know, seem to struggle. And I hate, it's not that I diss those teams. I just don't want to embarrass somebody by putting a blowout on the radio.
7: Totally understandable.
8: Yeah.
7: And that's no fun to call.
8: No.
7: Welcome back. It's 70 to nothing. How you doing out there, folks?
8: Yeah. And I've had a few of those. They're not fun. Yeah. So.
7: Coop, have you turned the page to high school football yet?
9: I've been working on stuff for high school football for a couple weeks.
7: Have you?
9: Yeah, yeah. We got stuff going on. We've had to put together, make sure our teams are ready to go and things along those lines.
8: Lining up equipment.
9: I did the equipment audit.
7: Oh, nice.
9: The day Chris and I went looking for equipment, I think it was last week, and the next day I went and made sure that I had everything that we needed. And Essie was supposed to be in here today, and she's going to help me label all the cases, but she couldn't make it in. So I'm hoping she's going to make it in tomorrow, and she's going to help me sort all of the equipment cases and label them for me.
7: Well, can you make sure that she comes in time so she can grab some of the spotlight on our show?
9: Oh, yeah, she could do that. She can do that.
7: Listen, man, we could use a ratings bump in that demo.
9: She's a highly in-demand animator at this point. She's really good.
7: Nice.
9: I'll have to show you some samples that she's been putting together, but she's really big into making her own animation right now. It's pretty spectacular.
7: So, Chris, Coop and I were talking before you jumped in here about the best seats you've ever had at a ball game. We were talking about that. You've been to multiple major league ballparks.
8: Nine.
7: That's a lot, man. That's a lot. So what's the best seats you've ever had that you paid for?
8: Oh, that I paid for.
7: Well, okay. We'll take that part out.
9: Media guys that question is a little difficult.
8: Generally, I don't even go if I have to pay for it.
7: Fair enough. Do you think the best seats you ever had are?
8: Probably the best seats I had were at PNC Park, I think. I got right behind home plate, and the parrot was standing right in front of me, like kissing babies and everything.

0: I would show up on a gigantic John Deere tractor.
1: Yeah, there you go.
0: I think I would just call John Deere and go, hey, hook me up for the day. I'm just going to drive the tractor to practice.
1: So, but I wanted to play this. I thought this was inspired. So the Ravens have a new public address announcer, J.P. Stevenson. So they put him outside the facility yesterday to announce the players as they arrived to work at the building.
0: Wow.
1: So, Coop, let's hear some of this. This is J.P. Stevenson, the new PA, public address announcer, in Baltimore for the Ravens, announcing the players arriving to work.
2: Now arriving, the two-time Pro Bowler, fastest player in Ravens history to reach 100 career receptions, hailing from Fort Lauderdale, Florida, out of Boston College, wide receiver number 4, Zay Flowers.
3: You got a good voice.
2: The best safety in the league. Two-time first-team All-Pro, the Jazz Piece himself, number 14, Kyle Hamilton.
3: Hey, you guys. Thank you.
2: By way of Virginia Tech and Duke University, number 90, Amir
0: Thiebaud. Yeah, number 90.
4: University of Louisville. That's good. Finally took a lineman to put some life into it.
2: Certified best on-field drip of any defensive back in the NFL. Number 2, cornerback, Nate Wiggins.
1: All right. One more.
4: Sorry, all right.
1: No, let's do one more.
4: All right, cut it off.
1: Oh, okay.
4: We won't start
1: wasn't that great? What a great idea.
0: And man, you're new, so I hope you know the players out of uniform.
1: Oh, yeah.
0: That would be a struggle for me. I'd be like, I know your number. It's on this chart, but you're showing up in a pair of sweats and a t-shirt.
1: Well, the Ravens did edit that.
0: Oh, did they?
1: Okay. So if there was somebody like, I have no idea who Bubba is, that part was probably edited out.
0: You might need a spotter. I mean, you might have you got all that information in front of you, and you got a spotter that knows everybody. And goes, here comes Jake. That's him right here.
1: Where the other thing is, you know, he probably had to pass an audition with like maybe dozens of applicants, and one of the things probably would have been, can you identify pictures of the players?
0: Oh, well,
1: maybe.
0: Yeah.
1: You know, maybe.
0: Yeah, I guess though, if you get that job, you are a home fan of the Ravens for a while.
1: Yeah.
0: Probably a local radio guy, and you know them all.
1: You ever want to be a public address announcer? You ever done that?
0: I was in fact, I have a plaque on the wall in my office. I was the voice of the Hurricane Midget League A and B team.
1: There you go.
0: For 2 years. They gave me a plaque because that was when my son was playing for them, and they wanted me to do it. And I said, I'll do it on two conditions. Number one, that's my obligation to run the concession stand, so I don't have to do that. And number two, I get 2 hot dogs every game.
1: Well, that seems fair.
0: Nice.
1: That seems more than fair.
0: And they hook me up.
4: That's very
1: more
4: good.
1: Than fair.
4: So. That's very good.
1: Coop, when you were a ball boy for the Gunners, I don't know, you may not have noticed this, but I did a couple of Gunner games back in the day.
4: I think I remember that.
1: That was not real good.
4: I was starstruck.
1: Oh, yeah.
4: It's like, oh. It's the sports guy.
1: Yeah.
0: And I've never done it in a big place, but I'm told by people that have done it, like at Mountaineer Field or something like that you, if you've never done it, it takes a little getting used to because of the echo, like the delay. Like you'll say something and then you'll hear yourself say something like a second and a half later. And if you're not, you know, used to that and fully trained in that, it can really trip you up.
4: I'll be honest, between live emceeing what we do here and doing PA, I think PA sometimes is harder than any of them.
1: Hey, do you remember at Laidley
4: Field? Because
1: of the way
4: you have to deliver.
1: At Laidley for years, remember they had like a 2-man PA system where Johnny Barker would do like the offense
4: and then there was another guy
1: who would do the defense.
0: Never heard of that.
1: Yeah, so, you know, number 34, Bubba with a 2-yard gain. And
0: now it was
1: Junior Smith on the tackle.
0: Now you've got Woody Woods over there like spinning discs.
4: Who did the number name the number again? Where was that at?
1: Oh, I can't remember.
4: Was that Laidley or Mountaineer? I can't remember where that was. It was like number 34, Smith on the tackle, number 34.
1: Oh, yeah, well, I can tell you some stories. I got a bad story about the public address announcer, the legendary one at Yankee Stadium.
4: Oh,
1: I have to tell you that. Tell you that one later.
4: And

0: Joe Sarehausen, the PA guy for the Cincinnati Reds, who's been there forever, has been a friend of media stations that are affiliated with the Reds for a long time. One of the nicest guys in any industry that you'll ever meet. Joe is great.
1: Man, I don't, you know, now I've got to remind you to tell this story about the Yankee PA announcer. Nice. I'll do that at 4 o'clock because we're running out of time. Chris, you're the man.
2: All right, man.
1: All right, dude. Let's take a quick break. We're coming back. Jeff Erickson from RotoWire's next.
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16: All right, welcome back. All right, we put the bat signal up for Jeff Erickson from RotoWire. Coop, I need my Jeff Erickson fix. I mean, the trading deadline is early next week. What am I supposed to do? I'm like hanging out with all my fantasy baseball teams. Come on,
0: man. You need to crib off his work. I know.
16: I know. Come on. Now, I'm not above sending him a note on social media.
0: Oh, I've seen you.
16: Occasionally, I'll say, you know, hey, what do you think? Daniels or Williams? Let's make a call on the quarterback for today's game.
0: Yeah.
16: And 90% of the time, he would answer.
0: Yeah.
16: 90% of the time, he would answer. Okay. We were talking about public address announcers before we went to the break, and you were talking about who was the public address announcer who would announce a player's number, then their name, and then their number again.
0: Right.
16: You were talking about the legendary Bob Shepard.
0: Yeah, okay.
16: The voice of God at Yankee Stadium. He worked at Yankee Stadium as the voice of the public address announcer of the Yankees from 1951 to 2007.
0: Wow.
16: Okay.
0: Wow, that's 19, a ride.
16: Okay. So here, since we don't have Jeff Erickson, here's my quick story about Bob Shepard. I know exactly the date of the game in which this occurred. I'm at the stadium watching the Yankees play the Indians on August 3rd, 1997. I'm in the auxiliary press box, and to my left, I see through the glass, Mel Allen is at the game. The legendary announcer of the Yankees has long since retired, but he's at the game. So August 3rd, 1997, Candiotti, the knuckleballer, carries a no-hitter into the eighth inning against the Yankees. He loses the no-hitter, and this is why I remember, because on the very same night, August 3rd, 1997, Doug Drabek is throwing a no-hitter against the Phillies for the Pirates, and he also lost his bid. So anyway, the game ends, and a friend of mine and I are at the game, and the elevator doors are open in the press box. And so the game ends, and we shoot to the elevator because there's nobody in the elevator, and we press the button to go down to the field level. And as the doors begin to close, I see an angry Bob Shepard jump out of his seat from the public address booth and come racing to the elevator just in time to see the doors close.
0: You didn't hold it for him?
16: He was so angry, I had absolutely no idea what was happening. We may have been talking and... Yeah, I don't remember thinking, oh, I should really hold the elevator for this individual. I was looking around, and I look up, and I see angry Bob Shepard on the other side of the doors as the doors close.
0: They're just closing right on his face.
16: Just closing right on his face. He looked a lot like, remember that guy in the movie Poltergeist? The guy with the hat, and you know he was chasing the...
0: Oh, yeah.
16: Okay, that was the expression that he had on his face as he saw the elevator doors close right up. And I didn't know until later.
0: And he probably saw you, a civilian, in there. It was like, what's that civilian doing?
16: Exactly, yeah, right. Yeah. Like, this is not a member of the Yankees executive staff,
0: right,
16: whatever.
0: Right.
16: So the doors closed. And I didn't find out until later that that was a courtesy, that Shepard would get... That elevator door was open. It was open when we climbed into it, okay? I didn't have to press the open button. It was already open. So I didn't know until later that that was a courtesy for Bob Shepard, that he would take that elevator.
0: It was like his personal elevator.
16: Well, it wasn't his personal elevator.
0: For that moment.
16: For the moment, but that was his elevator.
0: And you stole it.
16: I stole it, and with the doors closed, and you know, we went on our merry way into the Bronx deep into the night. But that night, that was August 3rd, 1997, and I've never forgotten how... That was the one interaction I ever had with Bob Shepard, the legendary voice of God of the New York Yankees. His only impression of me is that I did him wrong. I stole his elevator.
0: That's crazy.
16: Mm-hmm.
0: That is really crazy. I have an update on an earlier discussion we were having too about baseball broadcasters that were players.

0: And if there are any that overlap the between the Baseball Hall of Fame and a Frick Award winner.
1: Are there? Are, how many?
0: None.
1: None?
0: None.
1: Really?
0: The closest ones are Ralph Kiner, who was up for a Frick Award, and Mel Ott, who was up for a Frick Award. Neither one of them got it. The most recent ones who could have got it were Don Drysdale and Pee Wee Reese. They were finalists in 2018, yeah. But they lost to Bob Costas. And so there are no Frick, and like we were talking about earlier, there's actually no broadcaster wing to the Hall of Fame.
1: It's the Frick Award.
0: Yeah, you're not even technically in the Hall of Fame. I mean, as much as we call them Hall of Fame broadcasters.
1: But you get a plaque and it's in Cooperstown.
0: You're in the Hall of Fame because the thing that you are a part of is also housed in the building that has the Hall of Fame. So technically you're in the Hall of Fame because you're in the building, but you're not in the Baseball Hall of Fame. And that's just the truth.
1: That's a really good explanation. Yeah. But you think about through the history of baseball, there have been tons of ex-players who have been announcers, and most of them have been pretty good, but some of them have been elite. I mean, how about somebody like Herb Score, or maybe Dizzy Dean or Wade Hoyt? I'm kind of surprised that
0: Ralph Kiner and Phil Rizzuto are the two that get the biggest push. The people that think they should be Frick Award winners, even posthumously, to get the double honor.
1: Oh, wow. Well, I'm sorry Jeff Erickson missed this segment.
0: Yeah.
1: That was a good conversation.
0: Yeah, not bad.
1: Going down memory lane about how angry I made the voice of God, Bob Shepard. And then more about the difference between the Hall of Fame and the Frick Award in Cooperstown. We have a ton of baseball today. I mentioned the Pirates lost to the Diamondbacks. Rodriguez, the left-hander for Arizona, you knew that was going to happen. Pirates have had all kinds of problems with left-handed starters this year. They lose 3-0, so they lose two of the three games to the Diamondbacks. That game last night was crazy. 8-7 in 12 innings. The Pirates scored 3 runs in the bottom of the 8th, 3 runs in the bottom of the 9th. Lau and Reynolds with those home runs to send it to extra innings, but they couldn't win. So they lose today. The Mets and Braves were rained out last night, so they're playing a day-night doubleheader. Mets beat the Braves. That's kind of unexpected. 3-2 at Citi Field today. Marlins beat the Phillies this afternoon in Miami, 8-6. What about Bryce Harper last night whining about the Phillies need help?
0: Yeah, yeah.
1: Well, maybe he ought to pick up a bat, you know, and maybe do something about it. You don't see that too much, right? Where a superstar player kind of whines about, get us help.
0: Yeah, I don't know. Bryce is an interesting cat. He's kind of interesting.
1: Good player.
0: Good player. No doubt.
1: O's and the Tigers, they're playing 7-all. They're in the 10th in Detroit right now. Well, let's take a break. We'll come back and wrap the hour in a minute.
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0: All right, folks, that's going to do it for the first hour of the show. By the way, West Virginia Golf Association, West Virginia Open in Daniels at Glade Springs this afternoon. Chris Williams from Scott Depot and Pat Carter, the legend from Huntington, share the lead after opening round 68's 4-under par. More on that in a bit. This is Metro News, the voice of West Virginia.
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2: The president doubles down on Lisa Brady, Fox News. After pausing U.S. strikes on Iran for several days, President Trump is signaling there will be a response to an attempted attack overnight on U.S. forces in Jordan.
3: We're going to be hitting them very hard because it's our turn to hit them. They know it's coming. They're asking us not to do it.
2: Just telling reporters in the Oval Office.
3: We had five rockets shot going 8,500 miles an hour, and all five rockets were knocked down to the ground. But they nevertheless took a shot, so it's our turn.
2: Though also saying a deal is still possible at some point, the U.S. and Saudi Arabia launching strikes earlier in Iraq, targeting Iran-backed militias. President Trump also says he's been briefed on an incident in Egypt where a British maritime security firm says drone strikes sparked fires on two natural gas vessels at an Egyptian port. A contentious hearing for the man who helped lead the nation's COVID response.
4: Dr. Anthony Fauci not answering questions.
5: Based upon my rights under the Fifth Amendment.
4: Over what Homeland Security Committee Chair Republican Rand Paul says was a man-made COVID-19 epidemic from a lab in China that he says NIH, through Dr. Fauci, funded.
5: To many Americans who lost family members, who lost trust in our federal government, you're not a hero. Unfortunately, you're a villain.
4: Florida Senator Republican Rick Scott, as Democrats, including Connecticut Senator Richard Blumenthal, call the hearing.
6: The campaign to vilify you, Dr. Fauci, is just one part of this larger campaign against science.
4: Fauci's attorney also removed from the hearing after repeatedly attempting to intervene.
2: Fox's Jeff Benasso. The committee is planning a vote on holding Fauci in contempt, questioning his Fifth Amendment rights after a preemptive pardon from President Biden. A sell-off on Wall Street. The Dow down 1,152 points at the bell, hitting session lows after briefly paring losses earlier as the Fed meeting wrapped up. 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
8: Good afternoon. From the WKMZ News Desk, I'm Alex Wiederspiel. Damage assessments are now underway across Lewis County's athletic facilities in the aftermath of last week's devastating flash flooding. Equipment and field losses are expected to be severe. Robert L. Bland Middle School Athletic Complex suffered significant damage. That facility hosts middle school and some Lewis County high school athletics. The Lewis County football field is believed to have avoided major structural damage. They were already dealing with cleanup related to a vandalism investigation. If you've been impacted by the recent floods, Jenkins Ford in Buchanan is still set to help. They've got cleaning supplies, canned goods, and non-perishable food items for flood victims and families in need. You can stop by at your convenience between 8 a.m. and 7 p.m. Donations of cleaning supplies are nearing excess levels now, but shop vacs, box fans, and dehumidifiers remain in short supply. Those donating can donate at West Virginia Wesleyan College. That's where the hub has been established. One man is charged in Harrison County, accused of beating a woman with a baseball bat. 49-year-old Charles Piercy IV is charged with malicious assault. Police say he anchored her to a 5-gallon bucket and repeatedly struck her with an aluminum baseball bat. The assault occurred in late June. He's charged with malicious assault. More than 5,200 people attended 23 public open houses across the region in response to the announcement of the Valley North Transmission Project. Officials are trying to sell the public on that project, saying it will create construction jobs in the region, generate local tax revenue, and support businesses while strengthening the state's electric grid. Landowners have other concerns, including ecological and environmental ones. If you see news happening, you can submit a tip to the newsroom by texting 35651. From the WKMZ News Desk, I'm Alex Wiederspiel.
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8: Cloudy tonight, low 56. Fog possible tomorrow, sunny during the day, high 79. Thursday night, clear, low 58. Friday, sunny, high 82. Saturday, cloudy, high 84. Sunday, rain, maybe an afternoon thunderstorm, high 81. That's your full forecast on 103.3 WKMZ.

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1: All right, welcome back. Hour number two, how do you do? Metro News Hotline, keeping you company here in West Virginia every weekday afternoon from 3:06 right up until 6 o'clock. Thanks so much for tuning in today, folks. I really do appreciate it. Wherever you're listening to the show today, inside the state of West Virginia or beyond the borders, just trying to get a read on what's going on back home, we hope you're having a good day. What a gorgeous day it is here in Charleston. Oh, man, can't beat it. 77 degrees outside, not a lot of humidity. Coop, Chris Lawrence told me in the break he has to go home and mow the lawn tonight. I think he's going to be, I think he's going to be all right. He's going to be all right. So it's 77 degrees here in Charleston as we operate out of our flagship 580 WCHS, 1111 Virginia Street East, right downtown, a block away on the

0: right, from Charleston Catholic High School. Salute. We've got a lot of stuff to get into in this particular hour. We'll take a look at the financial markets. Oh, what a day. What a day. Worst day in the market in over a year in terms of the Dow. Dow is down over 1,000 points today. We'll take a look at some of the unhappy Wall Street numbers, some individual stocks related to West Virginia, energy prices, crypto as well. We'll get into that. Coop, do you believe, you think a guy with a three-hour show would manage to, like, chip out enough time to do the question of the day? Do you realize we haven't even done the question of the day yet?
1: Seriously?
0: Yeah, we missed it. We just skipped it between the whole public address announcer thing and Chris Lawrence dropping by and all that other stuff we did, and we didn't get a chance. We didn't even do it. We can do it now. We'll fix it. We'll also do the Sound of Sports. We got a lot of football on the Sound of Sports. That's always fun. So we'll do that. That's coming up in a minute. The Entertainment Report comes your way at 425, 433. Abrar Al-Hidi is back. Coop, what about Abrar Al-Hidi,
1: the world traveler? Yep.
0: She'll do a tech news segment with us at the bottom of the hour. I mean, consider, in the last month, she's gone to the Far East, right? From San Francisco, she's gone to the Far East, to South Korea, and she just got back from London. So she's got some stories to tell. I like to have those frequent flyer miles. We'll do that. That'll be at 4:33 today. Also, as we move along in this hour, we will open up the On the State file at 4:50, have the five things to know at 5 o'clock in sports coming up at the top of the hour. We're keeping our eyes on a lot of things, a lot of afternoon baseball in the major leagues, first round of the West Virginia Open Golf Championships in Daniel at Glade Springs. We'll get into that a little bit. Into the 5 o'clock hour, we got a couple of football things we'll do at the top of the 5. Bengals camp opened today in Cincinnati, so we'll hear from Joe Burrow. Also, Ryan Day, the football coach at Ohio State. Ohio State presented today on day 2 of the Big Ten Media Days in Chicago. We'll hear from them. We'll play in or out at 5:25. Tony Caridi is going to join us at 5:33. Mountaineer camp, man, opening up. It's not... If you not much more time to wait, Mountaineer football, you know, virtually back as players will be reporting. So we'll get into some real football. The silly season is essentially over. All right. The silly season is over. Now we'll get back to the real talk of college football. So we'll hear about the Mountaineers. And Tony was at the Bucks game today. Didn't even see a Pirate run. Pirates got shut out today by the Arizona Diamondbacks. 3-0, so the Snakes win 2 out of 3 in that series. So we'll get into that, and then more of your responses to our question today, which at some point I guess I'm going to have to finally set. Here's what happened on Wall Street today. The Dow was down 2.2%. That's a big drop. Losing $1,153. The Dow closing at 51,594. S&P 500 was down 1.5%, losing 112 points today, 73.16 at the close. NASDAQ, and we got some big tech earnings after the bell. NASDAQ was down 1.7% today, losing 434 points, closing at 24,442. Folks, that's a lot of red. In terms of how bad the performance was on the Dow today, this is the worst single-day performance on the Dow since April of last year. Among stocks of local interest to West Virginia that were big percentage gainers or losers today. Oh, here's a winner. Dow was up 5.2%. Gained $1.52, 30.37 at the close. ExxonMobil had a pretty good day as well. I mean, they've turned up the heat on what's going on in the Middle East with Iran. So big integrated oils had a good day. Exxon was up 2.3%. Gained $3.56, 158.60 on the day. At one point, Exxon was up over $5 a share. But some of the other stocks, not so great. Nucor, the steelmaker, was down 4.1%, lost $10.93 today, 254.70 at 4 o'clock Eastern. In the energy space today, oil up, up 7%, gained $5.51. WTI on the NYMEX closed at $84.77. So the reversal in the last couple of days, no, they turned the heat right back up today. Also, currently, natural gas is up 2.4%, up 6 cents, $2.73 per unit, and they are trading currently right now. And Bitcoin today, Bitcoin was down 0.7% today, losing a little more than $434, a coin at the close going for $63,399. All right, let's go ahead and set the much-discussed question of the day for today. A new survey of Americans revealed people begin prioritizing sleep over social activities at age 32. Respondents turn down approximately 4 plans a month, typically rejecting events starting after 9 p.m. or before 7:36 a.m. to avoid late-night outings. Some create elaborate excuses, including fake alien abductions or arrest claims, while others simply say, quote, I'm too old or I don't want to go. Nearly half feel no guilt about canceling plans for sleep. Generational differences have emerged in this category. 55% of Gen Z set up upfront boundaries with loved ones about availability, compared to 29% of baby boomers. However, baby boomers feel less guilty about declining invitations. The study also found that 64% prefer weekends without plans, though ideal social outings involving 4 people for 2.5 hours on Friday evenings. So here is the question of the day, and it is sponsored by Selango Law. What are some examples of times you begged off something because it started too late or began too early? What are some examples of times you begged off something because it started too late or began too early? To respond, text those in, 304-TALK 304. 304-825-5304. Tweet me. I'm on Exit Weekly. W-E-E-K-L-E-Y. One word, three E's. W-E-E-K-L-E-Y. A couple of early responses to this. We haven't talked about this during the first hour of the show, but if you follow me on social media, you follow me on X, the question of the day normally gets launched out there about 90 minutes before the show starts, so you can think about your response, and it'll be in front of me before the show actually begins. Here's Jody. He says, Dave, I beg off so many things due to the after 9 p.m. starts. The BYU game last year did me in, and we were in Provo for that game. Wow. Wow, Jody. Here's the Toddster. He says, Dave, I beg off anything past 8:30 p.m. because I'll be asleep. And that's pretty interesting. Coop, the one thing about this that I thought was really curious is the age. The age in which you start prioritizing sleep over social activities is 32. Does that sound right? Does that sound right? 32, where you think, nah, I'm not gonna go to the club. I'm not gonna go out to the game, whatever. I'm gonna stay home.
2: Trying to think of when I was 32. That was 20 years ago.
0: Yeah.
2: So what was that? 2006. what was I doing in 2006? I definitely know that age came at some point. I don't know exactly what age it was, but man, sleep is like, I'll sleep any chance I get right now, and you better have a good reason to get me out of the house if it's against that versus sleep.
0: I think this is a good question.
2: It is a good question.
0: I wrote it, so I think it's good. But anyway, I like it. What are some examples of times you begged off something because it started too late or began too early? Text line 304-TALK 304, 304-825-5304. I'm on Exit Weekly, W-E-E-K-L-E-Y, one word, three E's, W-E-E-K-L-E-Y. Let's do some of the sound of sports. Let's do some of this. Start with the football. NFL camps opening up in Latrobe. Steelers are back to work. Veteran quarterback Aaron Rodgers says the hiring of Mike McCarthy was the thing that clinched his decision to come back for one final season.
3: Well, it's just a history. We got 13 years together. Had a long, long track record of success, and playoff run, Super Bowl championship, and then just the full circle, seeing each other now where we're at in life. I think I'm the same age that he was when he got hired in Green Bay, so that's a nice full circle moment for both of us.
4: Is there something philosophically or schematically that you guys particularly click with? Do you see the game the same way? Do you attack it the same way?
3: Yeah, the West Coast offense. Which is basically gone in the NFL, other than what Mike's doing.
0: So Mike McCarthy has never kept more than 3 quarterbacks on his opening week roster. He's got 4 in camp right now at St. Vincent's College in Rodgers, Mason Rudolph, Drew Aller, and Will Howard. In Cincinnati, the Bengals camp began this morning, and head coach

0: Zach Taylor says it's his job to put the talented players on this roster in the best position to win.
1: I want them to have the utmost confidence in the work they put in, the confidence in the position we're putting them in to do what they do best, and to cause problems on the other team. And so I think we got a lot of those players that are that tier. We got a lot of players that have a really critical role to play for us that are, to an extent, glue guys, really, really good players, who will be play off some of these high-tier players we got. So I'm really excited about the collection of talent that we've got on our team and the role everybody's going to play in order for us to be successful.
0: The Bengals veterans officially joined the rookies who have been in the building since last Saturday. We'll hear from Joe Burrow a little bit later today. And in old D.C., the Washington Commanders started camp this morning, and for Dan Quinn, he wants to create pressure situations in camp that will pay dividends when the real games begin.
2: Hey, guys. DQ, you've mentioned a few times you want to run your most competitive camp.
3: Yep.
2: Now that we're here and it's about to start, like, what specifically should we be looking for? What might look different?
3: I think what you'll see, you'll find some competition, like, in an everyday sense. And I think that's one of the very best ways that we'll get better. You know, like, just good on good, some situations. Like, into tomorrow, there'll be a two-point play competition, best out of five. And those are the moments I want to. I think you'll find some game scenario and situations in every practice, 2 minutes and 4 minutes, last plays, setting up field goals. So those are the ones we're trying to, even a difficult camp can also be, like, stressful.
0: Washington could be one of the teams interested in free agent wide receiver Stephon Diggs, who's still out there after 85 receptions for just over 1,000 yards with the Patriots last season. From college football, it's day two of the Big Ten Media Days in Chicago. Big Ten Commissioner Tony Battiti is getting plenty of questions about his desire for an expanded 24-team playoff and how the Big Ten and the SEC apparently are setting the rules for the future of college football.
4: You know, you've got to be able to do this in a way that allows you to not play championship games. There's obviously significant economic value in our championship games across the P4. And so we've got to understand where that is. And if we can find the value, then I think it just changes the tone of the conversations. But it's been completely collaborative. And even though the memo gives the SEC and the Big Ten more, you know, the operating decision making in this process, we've really included, you know, on a daily basis, our colleagues in the ACC, the Big 12, and everybody else in the CFP room. We're trying to do this together. I think there's been a lot of movement among coaches and ADs around the country that 24 is the right number. But we've got to see if it has the right value, and we got to understand that process and how we schedule it and when.
0: The Buckeyes are presenting at Big Ten Media Day this afternoon. We'll hear comments from Ohio State's Ryan Day later in the hour. Baseball now, the Dirty Birds were 10-8 winners at High Point last night in that Atlantic League Series opener that continues with Game 2 tonight. From the MLB Draft League, the West Virginia Black Bears were 5-3 losers at Williamsport last night. They're back in Morgantown tonight to host Aberdeen. And from the Appy League, Bluefield will host Pulaski again tonight. And last night's series opener, Pulaski bounced a Bluefield 17-8. Pulaski banged out 22 hits and Bluefield committed 4 errors. From the big leagues, the Pirates wrapped up their series with Arizona this afternoon. 3-0 they lose to the Snakes after last night's 8-7 loss in 12 innings. Meanwhile, the Reds split a twin bill with the Guardians, winning the nightcap 2-0. In the ninth, with two outs, the Guardians had the potential tying run at the plate when Dane Myers made a leaping grab against the center field wall off a drive to collect the final out.
5: Driven to right center. At the wall!
6: Still waiting for him to show the baseball.
0: So the Guardians were shut out for the ninth time this season, third time in their last four games. Right-hander Brady Singer goes tonight in the series finale. It could be his last start for the Reds with the trade deadline looming. And in St. Louis, the Cubs built an early 7-run lead, and they rolled the Cardinals 10-2. This Nico Hoerner base hit scored a pair for Chicago, chasing Cardinals starter Michael DeGrieve.
7: And the inning will continue with the bases loaded for Nico Hoerner. And immediately now, there will be activity in the Cardinal bullpen.
8: Yeah, McGreevy, he's struggling. He's at 53 pitches now in the game. He is visibly laboring and trying to catch his breath on the mound.
9: Hoerner struck out swinging to end the first. Line drive, right field, fair ball, base hit. And that's going to score two. Bush in, Bregman in, Horner comes through. And it is all Cubs here tonight. It is 7-0.
10: Well, on a hot night like tonight, it shouldn't take Graceffo long. And here comes Ollie Marmol. He's going to make the move. So McGreevy, who had been rolling along, having a nice season.
7: Lasting only an inning and two-thirds.
0: So the Cardinals have lost three straight as the Cubs banged out a total of 17 hits in this game. And how about a walk-off? In Minneapolis last night, the Twins' Royce Lewis hit a two-run triple with two outs in the bottom of the ninth to give Minnesota a 3-2 win over the Royals.
11: Well, it's up to Royce. Royce Lewis did not start this game, but he's got a chance to finish it.
12: High fly ball, right center field, in the alley, to the track, to the wall. That ball's off the wall. The Twins are going to win the game. Caratini scores. Lee scores. The Twins rally and walk off the Royals. 3-2 the final. Twins win. Twins win. And the Twins win it.
0: The Twins have won three in a row, 5 of 6. They are third in the AL Central, just 2 games behind first place Chicago. And things are tightening up in the AL East. In Chicago, the Yankees' Gerrit Cole threw 6 shutout innings, a 4-hit ball. The Yankees edged the White Sox 3-2. In the ninth, after giving up a 2-run homer, David Bednar needed one more out.
13: Last run Bednar allowed was May 18th against Toronto. And the White Sox looking for more. Everson Pereira, the pinch hitter, with 2 down.
14: Swing and a miss. Yankees hold on. They win 3-2 to take the first 2 games of this 4-game set. 6 shutout innings for Gerrit Cole and a 3-run second inning for the Yankees holds up as they win this one 3-2.
15: A really gutsy performance by David Bednar. He's thrown 4 out of the last 5 days. You get a big hit from Max Schumann. Some outstanding defensive plays from Jazz Chisholm. Everyone did a little bit tonight, Michael, and that's how they won that game.
0: The Yankees have won 5 of their last 6. Let's take a break. The Entertainment Report's coming next.
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24: I can tell. Another record for Ella Langley and her hit, Choosin' Texas. The song hit 15 weeks on the Billboard Hot 100, the most for a non-holiday song by a solo female artist. Selena Gomez and her husband, Benny Blanco, are teasing a new song release for this Friday. It's in Spanish and features Latin star Becky G. The song is Te Olvido, which means I'm forgetting you. Ariana Grande has filed a lawsuit against a group of anonymous hackers. The singer says the hackers were able to steal unreleased music from accounts and devices belonging to her producers.
25: Designers, there is bad news, and there is good news.
24: And happy birthday to Tim Gunn, who turns 73 today. Mike DeBusky, ABC News.
0: All right, let's take a quick break here for local news at the bottom of the hour. 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
26: West Virginia Metro News, I'm Jack Carlson. Fayette County Republicans are asking for a change to the November ballot. The District 50 House of Delegates Republican nominee is Elliot Pritt for now. Pritt has resigned from his seat this week over allegations of sex crimes against an underage girl. He has not yet resigned from the general election ballot. Fayette County Republican Executive Committee Chairman Greg Ingram says he's sent a letter to the State Election Commission. The letter calls for Pritt's removal.
27: I ask them, based on the fact that he's incarcerated and can't serve the citizens of West Virginia, that they remove him from the ballot. When that happens, then the Fayette County Republican Executive Committee can place someone in the ballot.
26: Ingram says four people have already applied for the position. State police say two Randolph County parents are in custody for allegedly abusing an 11-year-old girl. Authorities say 69-year-old Manuel Ortiz Jr. and 54-year-old Licha Ortiz are in custody. Troopers say witnesses claimed the 11-year-old child was being held in the garage bathroom with zip ties. When troopers arrived, they found marks on the girl's wrists and ankles. Charleston police are investigating a shots-fired incident on the city's west side. Police say a 15-year-old boy checked into the hospital with a gunshot wound in his arm this morning. Authorities say the shots were fired at a large party on 2nd Avenue at around 1:30. Police hope to make an arrest today. 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
1: A Virginia man is dead after a single car crash in Hampshire County. Sheriff's deputies say 55-year-old Larry Cave Jr. died at the crash on U.S. Route 50 near the Capon Bridge on Tuesday. Authorities say Cave was driving west on the Northwestern Pike and tried to slow up for another car that was turning. Deputies say his car didn't stop, traveled off the road, then hit a guardrail and a large tree stump. Cave died at the scene. The crash remains under investigation. From the Metro News Anchor Desk, I'm Jack Carlson.
2: 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So here's some drama you could share.
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6: All right, welcome back to the show. 26 minutes till the hour. Let me do a quick reset on our question of the day, and then we'll do a tech news segment. Abrar Al-Hidi is back from Europe. I want to know more about that. So the question of the day, and it is sponsored by Selangor Law. A new survey reveals we prioritize sleep over activities beginning at age 32, turning down on average 4 opportunities a month on events starting after 9 p.m. or before 7:36 a.m. So here's the question of the day, and it is sponsored by Selangor Law. What are some examples of times you begged off something because it started too late or began too early? What are some examples of times you begged off something because it started too late or began too early? Text line 304-TALK 304, 304-8255 304. I'm on Exit Weekly, WEEKLEY. That is really curious. So they've pinpointed the age in which you start prioritizing sleep over activities, according to the survey, at age 32. That is really specific. So we want your thoughts on that. All right, let's get a tech news segment up and running. Abrar Al-Hidi, here's a woman who needs some sleep. Abrar Al-Hidi.
7: I'm also 32, and I agree with that statistic.
6: There you go. Abrar Al-Hidi from CNET is here for a tech news segment. Abrar, who do I have to talk to about getting your frequent flyer miles?
7: You know what? I will say on my way back, I fly United when I can. On my way back, I did get upgraded. So I'm happy that, you know, all my flying has paid off at least a little bit. Yeah.
6: So literally within the last, 4 to 5 weeks, you've been to the Far East in South Korea, yeah, and you just returned from London.
7: Right. Yeah.
6: Don't you have time to maybe get to one of the polls before the end of the month?
7: I know. There's still a chance that I could make it happen. I just need Samsung to host one more thing, and then I can make it another spa. Yeah.
6: Well, before we talk about the tech stuff, I just want to know a little bit, you know, you talked about how you were able to get from San Francisco to Seoul, South Korea, from San Francisco to London. Do you change planes in New York, Atlanta? How did you get to London from San Francisco?
7: Surprisingly, to both Korea and to London, there was no layover. So I had direct flights, which was fantastic. And the times were about the same. It was about 10 hours in each direction. So apparently it's the sweet spot to kind of head to whatever corner of the world you want to go to.
6: Well, that's really curious. So how much more jet lag is there for one location than the other?
7: You know, what's really great is I run on adrenaline when I'm traveling, and so I have very minimal sleep, but it's because I'm so excited, and I love both cities, and so when I get there, I usually get about 5 hours of sleep, and that's just enough to keep me going. But then when I come back, like, I spent all of Saturday in bed, literally, I'm not exaggerating, spent all of Saturday in bed, either sleeping or reading, and so that's when the recovery kicks in.
6: Well, how much adrenaline did you have when you saw the Galaxy Z Fold 8? Any?
7: Yes. I love this phone. So I actually, my review is publishing tomorrow, and I've already kind of posted a lot of hands-on and first impressions of this phone. The thing I love about it is, if you haven't seen pictures of it yet, I would recommend you guys go and look at it, because it's essentially the size of a passport, right? So it's a foldable phone that fits like

0: at least a couple hundred people attending. And I don't know how many of those were journalists or content creators. Honestly, as journalists, we're kind of the minority now. It's mostly influencers and content creators. But in terms of, yeah, media and influencers, I would say at least 200. That might be a very low ball estimate, but it's hard to tell who's an industry analyst versus a journalist. We're all kind of in the same room. It was kind of a smaller space. So if you got there on time, if you got there early, actually, you'd get a seat. Otherwise, you were going to be standing during that entire 2-hour keynote.
1: All right, I'm going to stop whining about the cost of these phones because I'm starting to get a little blowback on that. But so this thing, the one that you saw was $1,900. Is that the one that's all the way tricked out?
0: The one that's all the way tripped out is actually the Z Fold 8 Ultra. So now they've released two book style foldable phones. And so the Ultra is $2,100. So the Ultra looks a lot like last year's Z Fold 7, kind of a more standard, taller configuration. But the Z Fold 8 is $200 less than that. The main difference, I would say, between the two phones, besides the shape of them, is that the Z Fold 8, which is the slightly cheaper one, and I use cheaper here, very lightly. It has kind of more scaled back cameras. So if you want the best cameras and the best battery and the bigger screen, then you're going to want to go all the way up to the Ultra.
1: All right, so this is going to roll out, I guess, internationally on August the 7th. Do they anticipate selling out, or will you have to wait long if you want this model?
0: It's a good question. The Z Fold 7 last year did record pre-sale numbers, and there's so much hype around the Z Fold 8 this year because it's such a fresh design. And so I would expect that it'll probably do very good sales. I'm going to guess even the pre-sales might be doing well. I haven't heard anything about those numbers yet. So if you want it, it might be worth hopping online or popping into a store on August 7th to make sure you can get your hands on one.
1: So I have so many questions about this. So when you went to South Korea, this was for another Samsung event, correct?
0: So South Korea was interesting. It was actually just me and two other journalists who kind of got an early look at the phones, and I wasn't allowed to say that until now, essentially. So we got to see them a month before everyone else did.
1: So did you and this two other journalists who were in South Korea, did you guys go halfway around the planet to talk about the same lineup of phones when you got to London?
0: We really did, which sounds bizarre. But yeah, it was kind of the good thing about it was that the content from Korea kind of fed into the content from London. But it was our second time with the phones, essentially. So yeah, we kind of just hopped all over to see the phones again.
1: So when you see these presentations, I mean, in the back of your mind, do you think that Samsung is looking at this line and thinking, we've got it. We finally got Apple. This is going to be the iPhone killer.
0: I notice, they try so hard. They're all trying very hard to be polite, but you can tell they're very proud of what they do, and they're proud of the fact that this is their eighth time doing this, and Apple has done this zero times so far. So you get a sense of that. You kind of, as you talk to them, they're very open. They say we welcome competition. Competition is good for the industry. It's good for everybody. But you know that they also add a line about how this is our eighth time, releasing a foldable phone. We've listened to customer feedback. We've adapted our devices. So there's a little bit of pride there, which I fully understand.
1: So we're talking with Abrar Al-Hidi from CNET. She's just back from London, and a review coming up of her trip over there to see the Samsung Galaxy Z Fold 8. So who's the target here? I mean, who's going to buy this phone? Is this for the business class? Is this for the person who wants to replace their laptop and just operate with this book style phone? Who's the target?
0: What's interesting about this year is because there are two book style phones, the Ultra is really geared towards those business users who maybe don't want to carry their laptop around. This one, the Z Fold 8, the one that's one step down, you can still kind of work on this. I've worked on it too. But this one is really catered to people who are consuming a lot of media, which is kind of all of us, right? We're all constantly scrolling through vertical videos or watching YouTube videos or streaming on Netflix or whatever. That's what this phone is geared to. And when I talk to them, that's what they really emphasized is this is for content consumption. And that's why you can kind of watch horizontal and vertical content and flip the phone in all different configurations. And it should be able to adapt to all those types of media.
1: I think you know this, that the Apple fanboy culture is pretty strong. So are they already attacking this product?
0: I'm sure they are. I'm sure they're saying, well, wait till Apple comes out with their phone. There's still people who are very stubborn. It's interesting because people will look at a phone that they really like and they'll say, well, Apple didn't make it, so I'm not going to buy it. And so that's, I think, still going to be very much.

0: the case for these phones, as cool as they are, as great as they are, there's going to be people who say, I am not going to buy a foldable phone until Apple releases one. Hey, they're going to stay bitter about it.
1: Speaking of Apple, you know, it's almost like buying a car now. They'll let you lease your phone, right?
0: Mm-hmm.
1: That's pretty crazy. That tells you how expensive these things are.
0: I know. You know, it's interesting because on the one hand, there's people saying, well, having a leasing program with Apple is great because then people will be able to afford devices. But then on the other hand, I'm like, well, it's kind of unfortunate that that's what's needed now to be able to own, you know, one of these phones and be able to use them. But yes, Apple has something called the Apple Upgrade Program. So if you wanted to lease an iPhone that starts at $18 a month, and you can have that for 12 and 24 month leasing periods. It also works for Apple Watch, iPad, Mac. So it's kind of just a sign of genuinely how expensive these devices are becoming and the pressure of rising costs in our lives in so many sectors.
1: My thing is, I can almost see a world where you would lease a phone. Right. I mean, you would sign a lease and you would pay $18 a month for a phone. I could see that. But I can't understand any world where you would lease a watch. Right.
0: That's a good point. It's not a necessary device. I think a lot of us can say we can live without a watch, might not be able to live without a smartphone. That I think is a necessity in today's world. But yeah, you're right. I think maybe you don't need the Apple Watch if you have to lease it.
1: Well, here's the thing also. I mean, if you're into the market to lease an iPhone, I could see a person saying, you know what, I'm going to lease an iPhone for $18 a month. Then when the new model comes out, I'll just get another lease, or I'll make the lease like a year or 24 months. That sort of makes sense, right?
0: Yeah, absolutely. And then, you know, having the option, because they want you to upgrade your phone every couple of years anyway, right? So it can make sense to say, well, why would I, you know, put all this money down on a phone when I will want to upgrade in a couple of years? That kind of makes sense to me. It might be a little bit more of an obvious use for this program.
1: All right, got to leave it there. Well, Abrar, what's your plan? Are you going to put your suitcases down and stay home for a while, or what's next?
0: I did pack them away. They're in my closet. Hopefully they stay there for a while. So we'll see.
1: Abrar Al-Hidi from CNET talking about the new Samsung phone. Thanks for jumping on the show. We'll talk again soon.
0: Thanks for having me. Take care.
1: Abrar Al-Hidi from CNET. Well, we always do a tech news segment every Wednesday at 4:33. Tell you what, let's take a quick break. We're coming back. We'll open up the On This Date file next.
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8: All right, welcome back. Coming up in the 5 o'clock hour, we will hear from Joe Burrow. Today was the first day of training camp for the Cincinnati Bengals, and Joe Burrow met the media today after lunch. So we'll hear a little bit from Joe Burrow. Also, at the top of the 5, day 2 of the Big Ten football media days, in Chicago, man, there's a lot of new faces around the Big Ten. I mean, Pat Fitzgerald, who was at Northwestern, now he's at Michigan State. And, of course, Northwestern is getting ready to open up their shiny new football stadium this year. And Bob Chesney, who Marshall fans should be familiar with, he took James Madison into the college football playoffs. He's the new coach at UCLA. So there's a lot of new faces around the Big Ten. But we'll hear from one of the veteran faces, Ryan Day, from Ohio State. We'll get into Day's comments, his opening comments, to Big Ten Media Day in Chicago. We'll do that in the first segment at the top of the 5 o'clock hour. We'll play In or Out at 5:25. Tony Caridi, who was at the Pirates game today, didn't see any runs from his very good seat as the Bucks were beaten by the Arizona Diamondbacks 3-0. We will talk about camp opening up for the West Virginia Mountaineers. I've got some Mountaineer topics. Also, we'll be discussing the schedule for Inside the Huddle that will be here in Charleston a week from tomorrow. So we got Tony coming up. That'll be in less than an hour. All right, let's get into the On This Date file, and we will start with the birthdays, and we'll begin with the sports birthdays. Not a long list today, but a pretty good one. Teddy Atlas is 70 years old. Boxing trainer, boxing communicator, was in the corner of Mike Tyson for years. Dak Prescott, quarterback of the Dallas Cowboys, 33 years old today. Mike Williams from the Pirates and the Phillies, two-time All-Star, you know, from the era where every team had to have at least one guy go to the All-Star game. One of those years when he was a Pirates All-Star, he was selected. He's the only, good trivia question here, he's the only player in the history of baseball to be named as an All-Star with an ERA over 6. So, he's having a birthday today. Ken Burns, the documentary filmmaker, Civil War, baseball, jazz, etc. It goes on, 73 years old today. Patti Scalfa, the wife of Bruce Springsteen, is 73. Stephen Dorff, having a birthday today. He's 53 years old. Martina McBride is 60. Will Wheaton, having a birthday today. Wesley Crusher from Star Trek The Next Generation, he's 54 years old today. And he was a relatively a frequent guest on The Big Bang Theory.
9: No. I came here to defeat Will Wheaton, the man who destroyed my dreams. But I can't defeat Will Wheaton, the man who loved his meemaw. Enchanted Bunny.
10: No!
9: I call my meemaw Nana, and she's going to be very happy to hear that my small rock kills your enchanted bunny. Game over, Moonpaw.
8: There you go. Will Wheaton, 54 years old today. On this date, 1928, test footage first created for Walt Disney's Steamboat Willie, who became Mickey Mouse. Here's Uncle Walt with the story.
1: 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This was also the first public appearance of Mickey Mouse. Audiences were astonished to see drawings apparently making their own sound.

0: Steamboat Willie. On this date in 1928, he became Mickey Mouse. Oh, Friday Night Videos premieres on this date on NBC in 1983. Get a load of this lineup.
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0: There you go. Friday Night Videos premiering on NBC on this date in 1983. And our musical birthday to the break, Geddy Lee of Rush, is 73 today. The five things to know at 5 o'clock in sports are coming up next.

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3: Sports headlines at 5 o'clock. Major League Baseball this afternoon. Pirates beaten by Arizona 3-0 at PNC Park. The O's outlast the Tigers in Detroit in 12 innings, 10-9. The Jays beat the Nats in D.C. 5-2. And the Reds will host the Guardians tonight in Cincinnati. The Dirty Birds continue their series at High Point. And at the West Virginia Open Golf Championships after the first round at Glade Springs in Daniels, Chris Williams and Pat Carter share the first round lead after opening rounds of minus 468s today. This is Metro News, the voice of West Virginia.
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4: It's our turn. I'm Lisa Brady, Fox News. That warning from President Trump, who says Iran knows it's coming after missiles were fired at U.S. forces in Jordan overnight, all of them intercepted. This followed a pause in U.S. strikes on Iran for several days, allowing time for talks.
5: And we'll see if we get there with an agreement at some point, but we're going to hit them very hard.
4: This after the U.S. and Saudi Arabia targeted Iran-backed militias in Iraq over drones fired towards Saudi oil facilities.
6: But so far, U.S. officials are not saying if another drone attack today in Egypt on a U.S.-owned LNG tanker is Iran-related or indicates the war is expanding. The president said he's been briefed, and it's a little more of the same, and it's going to be straightened out before revisiting his plans to hit Iran.
4: Fox's Jackie Heinrich at the White House. The president also telling reporters it would be surprising if China was sending rocket launchers to Iran after reassurances from China's president about not helping Iran.
5: He told me very strongly he wouldn't partake. But he knows I'd be quite disappointed. Yeah,
7: Mr. President.
5: And he's coming here, I think, on September 24th.
4: There's a report the rocket launchers are going from China to Iran through Pakistan, which has been one of the mediators in talks between the U.S. and Iran. A man already convicted on state charges in an attack on author Salman Rushdie has just been convicted again in a federal terrorism case. A federal jury in New York State finding Hadi Mattar guilty on all counts. Rushdie was stabbed on stage during an event in 2022, slashed 15 times and gravely wounded. He lost sight in his right eye. Mattar did not testify. Reassurance from Fed Chair Kevin Warsh as the central bank leaves interest rates alone again, despite persistent inflation above their 2% target.
8: This Fed will not waver. Our credibility rests on performing our duties and delivering on our responsibilities.
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10: At the news desk, I'm Alex Wiederspiel.
11: Three men are facing charges in Lewis County accused of stealing from the flooded Westin Walmart. The three men are believed to be in the country illegally. 23-year-old Davis Diaz, 27-year-old Daniel Ramirez, and 37-year-old Oscar Hernandez are all charged in connection to Sunday's events. The three had been hired by an outside contractor hired by Walmart to clean up the Westin store. 52 items in total were stolen, more than $20,000 worth of jewelry in total. Multiple arrests have been made to drug delivery in Lewis County. 32-year-old Dustin Watson is charged with possession with intent to deliver fentanyl. Sheriff's deputies from multiple counties are assisting in Lewis County now as a result of the flood cleanup. 40-year-old Kevin Wright of Westin is also facing charges. Police say he had a large quantity of white crystal-like substance consistent with meth. Shinston City Council is concerned about a major loss tied to the city's budget because of the largest water customer. Mayor Patrick Kovalk says the utility Mon Power is considering reducing its purchases of treated water from the city in favor of water drawn directly from the West Fork River. The utility is threatening to build its own treatment plant if they don't come to acceptable terms. City officials are hoping to negotiate a compromise, according to reporting by the Clarksburg Exponent Telegram. Dominion Energy wants to build a new natural gas-fired power plant in Grant County that could have significant economic impact in Tucker County. You can read about that in full today at WVMetroNews.com. We now know the schedule for WVU women's basketball, at least in non-conference play this season. The Mountaineers will play 7 games at home, 2 on the road, and 3 at neutral sites, including again at the Greenbrier. WVU will open play versus Rhode Island at home on November 3rd. Non-conference action will finish December 15th against Robert Morris.
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11: Cloudy tonight, low 56. Fog possible tomorrow, sunny during the day, high 79. Thursday night, clear, low 58. Friday, sunny, high 82. Saturday, cloudy, high 84. Sunday, rain, maybe an afternoon thunderstorm, high 81. That's your full forecast on 103.3 WKMZ.

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1: All right, welcome back to the show. 506 in West Virginia. Time to start the third and final hour of our program today. Metro News Hotline, thank you so much for tuning in today, folks. Got a busy hour for you planned, but let me just mention before we get started that, hey, you know what? I know a lot of you hop in the car when you're leaving the office, 5 o'clock. I get that. 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This is our most listened to hour of the day. But I just did want to make you aware that, you know, our program starts at 3:06 every day. I know you can't listen to the entire thing. It's a one-way relationship. 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Here's what happens. 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Right there on the front page, there's a link to podcasts. You click that, and you're on your way. It's really, really simple. So, and you don't have to listen to the entire show, right? We're broken down into individual hours. We have 10-minute segments that are often there with many of our guests who come to our show on a regular basis. Check it out at the website. The other thing is, you know what? You might be watching us. We're on YouTube, Facebook Live, the Metro News TV app. And for those of you who are tuned in right now watching us live, a very special video hello. We got a lot of stuff to get into in this hour. We'll reset our question of the day, get some responses to that. Also, the Pirates have already played today. The Pirates have gotten beaten. The Reds will play the Guardians again tonight. Rubber game of that three-game set. The Orioles won today. And there's a few things about the O's game that you may not be aware of that are kind of significant. So we'll talk about that. Also, from the football, the Bengals camp began today in Cincinnati. And Joe Burrow met the media for the first time after putting the pads back. Well, he didn't put the pads back on today, but he was out there running around a little bit. So we'll hear from Joe Burrow. Also, Big Ten media days continue in Chicago. You got so many teams in the Big Ten now. It's a three-day affair. Today, a host of teams presented, including Ohio State. So we'll hear from Ryan Day here in just a moment. We'll play In or Out. That'll be at 5:25. Tony Caridi will join me at 5:33. We'll be talking about what else? Your West Virginia Mountaineers. Training camp getting ready to open. Players will be reporting. So we've got the latest on the Mountaineers. And Tony can weigh in on the Pirates game today. He was there. He was at that game. So let me do a quick reset on our question of the day. And I just want to talk a little bit more about the Pirate game here in a minute. So question of the day. New survey reveals we prioritize sleep over activities at age 32. Interesting, right? On average, we turn down 4 opportunities a month on events starting after 9 p.m. or beginning before 9:36 a.m. So the question of the day, and it is sponsored by Selango Law, what are some examples of times you begged off something because it started too late or began too early? What are some examples of times you begged off something because it started either too late or it began too early? The text line here is 304-TALK-304, 304-825-5304. I'm on Exit Weekly, WEEKLEY, one word, three E's, WEEKLEY. All right, regarding the Pirate game today, this was another example of the Bucks have just had all kinds of trouble against left-handed starters. Eduardo Rodriguez shut down the Pirates today. 8 shutout innings, struck out 2, gave up only 5 hits on 105 pitches before he gave way to the bullpen. The Pirates now, this season, against left-handed starting pitching, they are 9-23. That's not going to get it done. That's not going to get it done. So for the moment, the Pirates slip back out of the race for the final wild card spot in the National League. And the big hit of the game, Gabriel Moreno, a big 2-run homer for the Snakes. It came in the 4th inning and sounded like this.
2: So the Diamondbacks have the Go ahead, run it through with one out and an 0-1 count on Gabriel Moreno.
3: This is well struck center field. Garcia working back at the track, at the wall, gone! Home run Moreno, his eighth. And just like that, the D-backs in front, 2-0.
4: What a swing by Gabby. He takes the slider that he struck out on his first at bat and hammers this ball way out to center field.
1: So Arizona now sits 2 games ahead of the Pirates for the final wild card spot. The Bucks are now 1 game over 500 at 55-54, and they really couldn't do anything with the Snakes pitching in this series. The loss marked the 5th straight loss for the Bucks against a left-hander. The Diamondbacks starters in this 3-game series gave up 0 earned runs. You can't do any better than that in 20 2/3 pitching in this series.
5: I was just going to say, I have a question for you as a Pirates fan. The way this during the course of this bit when they came off of the All-Star break and the Pirates won a couple games and got into that last wild card spot. For one night, I guess, or whatever it
1: was.
5: They
1: were in their last, they started yesterday in there.
5: Right. So my question is, does it make you nervous? Because this is like baseball superstition for me. I hate when the announcers start talking about obsessing over that. Like, I noticed on the clip that you sent on the night that they moved into being in the wild card.
1: Right.
5: Like the announcers are like, and now your Pirates are in the playoffs. If I, as a Reds fan, if I hear my announcer saying that, I'm like, just stop.
1: Cut it.
5: Ex-nay on the, just no, not right now. It's still a long time ago. Let's just wait. I know they got to. I'm not saying there's anything wrong with it. It's just when that conversation starts and you're close to the playoffs, I just feel like every curse in the world is about ready to hit.
1: We were firing off the fireworks cannons because that was the first time in a decade that the Pirates have actually been in the playoff position after the All-Star break since like 2015. So short and sweet. We'll see. I mean, there's a host.
5: Who knows what's going to happen? I just know that as a fan, when I heard that the other day, I was like, man, I wouldn't like that.
1: I know. That's it. The Bengals. Here's the latest on the Bengals. Well, first day of practice. Man, you hate it when somebody gets hurt on the first day, right? So Shamar Stewart was carted off today at practice with a left leg injury, and he's been suffering through injuries a lot since he was a first-round pick for the Bengals back in 2025. Battled injuries last season, had only one sack. He had a great career at Texas A&M. He was seen later on the sidelines with a knee brace and crutches. That's not good. That's not good. But we do have some sound from Joe Burrow. So, you know, there's a lot of pressure on the Bengals, and there's a lot of optimism around the Bengals. You know, they retooled the defense. They think they're going to score a lot of points. You never know. Also, I mean, the window is kind of closing on Joe Burrow, right? I mean, in terms of, will Zach Taylor still, if the Bengals miss the playoffs again, what's going to happen to Zach Taylor? Will Burrow demand a trade out of Cincinnati? In any case, they're saying all the right things so far. It's only day one. Here's Joe Burrow with his first comments to the media after the opening day of training camp for the Bengals.
6: Exciting. You know, the last 2 days, you just get antsy because it's like you're in the football mode, but you don't really have anything. And yesterday we weren't until, 12? You get a workout in, and then it's like, what do you do the rest of the day? Because you're in the football mindset, but then you don't really have much going. Thank you.
7: Seemed like the intensity was out there pretty good for day one. What do you think?
6: Yeah, I mean, this isn't where, if the intensity's not great on day one, then you're in trouble. That's, you know, kind of a given. Is the intensity still there on day 20? Kind of determines if you're going to be a good team or not.
7: How much stock do you put in having competitive camps and the intensity you mentioned and all of that? But the competitiveness, how much
6: Yeah, I mean, you have to go best on best if you want to get better. And the better players that are on the other side, the better you're going to be day in and day out, and the more improvement you're going to have at the end of camp. You know, guys now know how to do it by themselves too. But when you can get those competitive reps in August, that'll pay dividends.
1: There you go. So that's some of Joe Burrow today. the Bengals lost a bunch of games last year. They only won six games. It was the third straight year. It seems hard to believe that you could have a quarterback like Burrow and not even make the playoffs. But last year was the third year in a row that the Bengals went without making the playoffs. And the Bengals defense, terrible. But they've retooled the defense and probably made one of the biggest moves of the offseason when they were able to get Dexter Lawrence from the Giants. So there's a lot of optimism around the Bengals. We'll see. We'll see. Ohio State. The Ohio State Buckeyes are expected to have another big year in the Big Ten. Today was day two of the Big Ten media days. A whole host of schools presented today. There's more tomorrow. It's a three-day event. But we wanted to just give you a little taste of what Ryan Day had to say today. Here are some of his opening comments today in Chicago about the 2026 Buckeyes.
8: Good afternoon, everybody. It's more of an honor today than it ever has been for me to stand up here after 10 years at Ohio State, 8 years now as the head coach, to represent our program, to represent the Ohio State University, to represent the great state of Ohio and all of our fans. It's a very, very special place, and I understand that more and more every year. And I want to thank Tony for his leadership. Tony is somebody who is a very hard worker. Anybody that's worked with Tony will quickly learn how hard he works. And his leadership has put us in a great position here in the Big Ten. You know, people will talk about, you know, the SEC and the Big Ten. I mean, certainly we've won the last three national championships here in the Big Ten. But to me, it's about where are we at this year? What are we putting on the field this year? And then where are we going into the future? And as college football changes and college athletic changes, I think the Big Ten is very, very well positioned, and for a lot of reasons. And one of them is because of Tony's leadership. Another one is because of the 18 member institutions, their locations throughout the country, their brands, their fan bases. And so it's clear to see we have big momentum, and a big part of that is because of Tony. I think our coaches within the Big Ten is as strong as I've seen since I've been in the Big Ten. When you sit in the meetings and Tony's in there, he listens. You know, we go in there, we vent, we talk about a lot of things, we complain. It's part of the job with all the change that goes on, and he can't fix everything, but he's listening, and he's going to do what he can when he leaves to get those things addressed. But I can't tell you how much respect I have for their 17 guys in that room. When you look all the way up and down, you know, the entire conference, this is as strong as it's been.
1: All right, there you go. That's some of Ryan Day earlier today, Ohio State presenting at the Big Ten Media Day. Man, he's right. They got a lot of great brands, but they all can't win every game. There's going to be some disappointed faces. I thought Pat Fitzgerald was saying some pretty interesting things today about, you know, he and the Spartans expect to win a Big Ten championship. We'll see. We'll see. He's the new boss at Michigan State. Let's take a quick break. We'll come back and play in or out. And don't forget, Tony Caridi's coming up in about 15 minutes. We're back in just a moment.
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9: Welcome back to the show. It is time to play In or Out. Two-man bobsled edition today. Every day at this time, we focus on the stuff you talk about at the office. We call it In or Out. The setup is simple. Three categories, food or beverage, gut reaction. Finally, this one's about a celebrity. The topics of which change daily. Let's get started with food or beverage. Coop, are you ready to go?
10: Yeah, I'm ready.
9: Because today is National Chicken Wing Day.
10: Ah, chicken wings.
9: Okay. In Buffalo, they declared it Chicken Wing Day in 1977, and everybody else kind of followed suit. Buffalo chicken wings were created in October of 1964 by Teresa Bellissimo at the Anchor Bar in Buffalo for her sons and some of their friends for a midnight snack. And there are tons of deals today if you're interested in wings. They've got deals at 7-Eleven, at Pizza Hut. At Buffalo Wings, you can look it up, but today you can get some pretty good deals. I'm just talking in general. Chicken wings, in or out, wings.
10: You know, they really had a moment in my life like 15 years ago. It seems like I was eating chicken wings like crazy, just like all the time, like between 20 and 15 years ago. I still like them, still have them, still totally in. There's no question about that. But the truth of the matter is, I don't eat them nearly as much as I used to at one time.
9: This is a good topic for Tony Caridi coming on here in a bit, right?
10: Yeah, it will be.
9: So I wonder if he's ever been to the Anchor Bar. I've been to the original one, and it's right on Main, and I've been at the one at the Buffalo Airport. There's tons of locations, you know, in a variety of states as well. Yeah, I'm in. I'm in on wings. And keeping the food thing going, gut reaction is next. The personal belongings of Colonel Sanders are now up for public auction. You can get his pressure cooker, his black bow tie, his watches, the original cash register, and get a load of this, a 1964 planner that contains the handwritten recipe.
10: The recipe. Oh, man.
9: His former 5,000-square-foot home is also on the block. The personal effects of Colonel Sanders, in or out.
10: I'm just curious, how does that work as far as IP goes with that recipe? I didn't think anybody was allowed to own that thing. Now, I have a recipe that claims to be the original that I've used before, and it's really good. I don't know if it's actually the original or not, but just curious about that. Again, this isn't my kind of thing, but for somebody out there, this is like a gold mine, right? It's got to be. So, I mean, I'll be in for them because it's going to make them happy, right?
9: Would this get you to stop on the interstate if you saw that somebody had a museum of the personal items of Colonel Sanders?
10: Completely honest, I have stopped many times for many things in my life, but those days are behind me, so today there is zero chance. At one time, maybe, but today, no way.
9: I'm going to be in on this. I'm in on this. Finally, this one's about a celebrity. Oh, Disney. Disney is really excited about the idea that Macaulay Culkin has reportedly met with the boys at the Mouse to discuss a potential Home Alone reboot. Home Alone reboot. They are saying that Disney is salivating over the project. They're coming at them like no.

0: nobody's business, according to Variety. Disney is offering Macaulay Culkin a separate passion project as a sweetener. The franchise ranks among the most top-streamed holiday titles annually. Macaulay Culkin is 45 years old. Macaulay Culkin, in or out?
1: I know the siren call is going to be too strong just to do kind of the same thing over again because it is what it is. But, man, to make Kevin into, like, a highly trained operative of some kind who has to deploy his skills that he learned defending his home.
0: That's not how this is working.
1: I know. It's going to be some kind of send-up of the originals.
0: Right.
1: And it's not going to be nearly that good. But it will still be interesting. He's an interesting guy. I think that he's survived Hollywood pretty well for the most part. I got to be in on Macaulay Culkin.
0: You know, he's got to be a little bit jealous of all the attention his brother's getting, right? From Succession.
1: I don't think he is, actually. He seems very happy with his place and where he ended up.
0: So here's how this would go down. The story from Disney is apparently a grown-up Kevin would get locked out by his own trap-setting son.
1: Yeah,
0: that's how this would
1: work.
0: That's
1: exactly what I expected. Yeah. Of course, that's what it's going to be.
0: Macaulay Culkin, I can't be a hater.
1: I'm absolutely in.
0: All right, we'll take a break for local news headlines. Then Tony Caridi is going to be coming by, and we're going to be talking about Mountaineer football and more. This is Metro News, the voice of West Virginia.

0: Virginia Metro News. I'm Jack Carlson. Governor Patrick Morrisey continues to make stops in central West Virginia during flood recovery efforts.
1: The governor traveled to Weston Wednesday for a flood update and praised the reopening of the Shop and Save and also put out the call for volunteers with construction experience. And he also had harsh words for those considering less than ethical conduct.
2: Be on the lookout for people trying to rip you off, because the heavy hand of the state will come down hard on you if you steal from our people.
1: In a week, the National Guard has removed 6,000 tons of debris. That number could soar past 20,000. I'm Mike Nolte for WVMetroNews.com.
0: Many businesses and homes are picking up the pieces from last week's devastating flooding, but one business in Weston just barely avoided disaster. Appalachian Glass owner Chip Turner says he watched the rain creep closer to his building, but it stopped 1 inch away from entering. He says he worked a 12-hour day before the waters came, and it was a long night.
3: I didn't realize it, but when I got home, I'd been here 41 hours. I'd been awake 41 hours without sleeping. And I reckon it's just the adrenaline rush of you trying to save everything. You don't even think about it. But man, when I got home, I was tired.
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0: A Virginia man is dead after a crash near the West Virginia-Virginia state line in Hampshire County. Authorities say 55-year-old Larry Cave Jr. died after swerving off U.S. Route 40 on Tuesday and hitting a guardrail and tree stump. Hampshire County Sheriff's deputies are investigating the crash. A West Virginia 8-year-old girl is dead after a tragic crash in Kentucky. Authorities say the girl was killed in a multiple vehicle crash in Madison County on Tuesday. Her name has not been released. From the Metro News Anchor Desk, I'm Jack Carlson.
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0: All right, welcome back to the show. 26 minutes till the hour. Hey, quick update on what's going on at the West Virginia Open. You know, outside of the West Virginia Amateur, the Greenbrier, the West Virginia Open is the second biggest golf event, arguably, of the calendar. It's being played at Glade Springs in Daniels. The first round is in the books. Chris Williams from Scott Depot and Pat Carter. Oh, man, does he have enough room on his mantle for any more awards after all those wins in the amateur and the senior amateur? Both of those guys share the first round lead after opening rounds of 4 under par 68 today. Pretty good looking leaderboard. You got some regular names in this event kind of lurking. Christian Brand, also from Hurricane, played at Marshall, and I think he's won 3 amateur championships. He's 3 shots back. So they'll continue for the next couple of days. But Williams and Carter have the lead after opening rounds of 68 today. Question of the day. Getting some pretty good responses to this one. A new survey reveals we prioritize sleep over activities beginning at age 32. Turning down on average 4 opportunities a month on events that start after 9 p.m. or before 7:36 a.m. So the question of the day, and it is sponsored by Selango Law, what are some examples of times you begged off something because it started too late or began too early? What are some examples of times you begged off something because it started too late or it began too early? To respond, text those in, 304-TALK, 304, 304-8255, 304. I'm on Exit Weekly, W-E-E-K-L-E-Y. Tony Caridi joins me now to talk about the Mountaineers and more. How you doing today, Tony?
1: I'm great, Dave. How are you?
0: Thank you for coming on the show. Oh, my goodness. You sent me a wonderful picture today of you at the ballpark at PNC Park today for the Bucks and for the Arizona Diamondbacks. And the Snakes threw a left-handed starter out there today against the Pirates, and I guess the final result was predictable. It's kind of disappointing, though, when you go to the ball game and you can't even see the Pirates score a run, right?
1: You know, I just read a note. It's the third time in 7 games that they've been shut out. So they're having a little offensive stagnation at this point. Eduardo Rodriguez for the Diamondbacks was very good today. I mean, he could have, if they would have let him go, he could have gotten a complete game victory, which you almost never see. But he went 8 innings, gave up 5 hits, didn't allow a run. He goes to 10-3 on the season. And Jared Jones, who started for the Pirates, you know, I would put the category under hard luck loser. I mean, he threw 6 innings, he gave up 4 hits, 3 earned runs, but obviously he got no support.
0: Yeah, Marino had that 2-run homer for the Arizona Diamondbacks. And I don't want to talk about that. I want to talk about your seats. Your seats, man. You had such great tickets for the game today. It didn't look like there was a gigantic crowd there. And, man, there's nothing better than like a noon start in the middle of the week to see a ball game.
1: Yeah, so actually I had a crew with me. I had Jeff Jenkins.
0: Oh, nice. Okay.
1: Yeah, Jeff Jenkins. We had the House of Delegate and my statistician for 30-plus years, Jeff Campbell, the king of Greenbrier County, was with us, and the senator, Brad Howe, in case we needed any analytical information during the course of the game. So us 4 knuckleheads went up there, and we got really good seats, it was fun. It was 19,000 people there, which is pretty good, for an afternoon.
0: It is.
1: Crowd.
0: Yeah, that is. Yeah. Who ate the most?
1: Well, Dave, I don't want to bring it up publicly, but Jeff Campbell embarrassed himself. We stopped at Cirrus Ice Cream on the way home. He ordered a banana split, and I don't know if you're familiar with it, but it's like a manhole cover.
0: Dang.
1: With like about a foot of ice cream on top of it. Embarrassingly, I mean, he didn't eat 20% of it. Couldn't eat 20%, had me eventually.

0: Onians out there, they will tell you that Duff's, D-U-F-F-S, Duff's has superseded Anchor as the best place for wings in Buffalo.
1: So I've been to the Anchor Bar, the one on Main, and I've been to the one at the airport as well. I had no idea they had so many locations. I mean, they got a ton of locations nationwide now. Yeah. They're all over the place.
0: Yeah. It's a great story of how, I don't know if people will just do it really quick. So the way that wings were created, it was late at night. The guys were at the bar. It was like 10, 30, 11 o'clock. They said, hey, you got anything back there for us to eat? She was making like chicken soup or something in the back for the next day. She said, all I got is these wings that we cut off that are left. So she goes, let me try something. So it was someone there fried them and then put the sauce on them. And it was like, boom, chicken wings. That's how it all started.
1: it's the craziest thing. All right. So you've had a good summer, but summer's over for you, bro. I mean, training camp, you ready to go?
0: I am, yeah. The footballers will practice early tomorrow morning, and then they will be let go tomorrow, and it's their last mini break before practice starts next week. So they're going to be off after tomorrow morning's early practice. And now, when we say practice, they've been practicing throughout the summer a couple of times on the field each week in addition to their lifting without any helmets or any equipment. So when they come back, August 5, which is next week, is when football practice actually starts. So, yeah, it's on, and very much looking forward to see how this team comes together over the next several months.
1: So you and Coop and I will be together here in Charleston out near Capitol High School a week from tomorrow for another edition of Inside the Huddle. How many of those are you doing, and when do they start?
0: Friday, I will be in Martinsburg. And so two this year, we're going to do the Charleston and we're going to do the Martinsburg one. The Martinsburg event benefits the Boys and Girls Club. And as part of it, last year we had several student athletes from WV come over, and they're going to expand that this year. We're going to have 16 athletes from pretty much every sport represented at the event on Friday. And then next week when I'm with you guys, as you said, in Charleston, that money goes to the United Way of, you know, that area there. There's multiple counties besides Kanawha County that the United Way funds that's based out of Charleston. So we'll do those two events and look forward to doing it.
1: Sounds,
0: it is always the beginning, yeah.
1: So I didn't send you a note about this, but I've been watching the Big Ten Media Day for the last couple of days, and I wanted to ask you this. How do you think Matt Campbell's going to do at Penn State? What do you think?
0: Well, just a couple of thoughts, right? It's so difficult to have the success that the fan base wants, right? Just because you go back to Paterno and then James Franklin, you saw what got him fired, right? He's winning double-digit win totals but not beating the schools, Michigan and Ohio State, that he had to beat. So your margin for error there is extremely, extremely high and difficult. I think Matt Campbell is a superb football coach, but as James Franklin just displayed, you can be a superb football coach, but unless you beat the right teams often enough, you will be looked at with a jaundiced eye. And so, you know, realistically, Dave, he probably doesn't meet the expectations, because there's more of a chance that he won't than he will, because it's such a narrow margin of what they're going to define as success.
1: My thing is, I just look at Penn State's schedule. Ohio State's not on it. Indiana's not on it. Yeah, they play Michigan on the road. But I don't know, man. I look at this Penn State schedule, and I think they're set up for 10-plus wins. I don't. With all the people that he brought with him from Iowa State, I think there's a good chance Penn State's going to the playoffs.
0: I would say this, Dave. You have the one thing that you got to keep in mind, and I know that Kurt Cignetti kind of changed this mentality, but I am in the camp that when it's the first year for a coach in whatever program, to get the cruise ship off of the dock and going in the right direction, it's really hard the first year. And, you know, we saw it here last year, right? We saw it the first time Rich was here. It was 3 wins, and then it ballooned the second year. And then last year was 4 wins. And so I think it's hard the first year, even though he's bringing a bunch of guys. And I know Cignetti, I think, is going to be the exception to the rule of plug and play, and all of a sudden you're going to be good. Now, that's not to say that I don't think –

0: that he'll have double digit win seasons eventually, but it's hard the first year.
1: I'll get you out of here on this. News broke earlier this week that WVU was adjusting its schedule a little bit with the game against Ohio next year. And I wanted to ask you about this. I mean, man, before COVID, you remember what it was like when a game would have to be dropped or a game would have to be moved?
0: Yes.
1: It was like, we can't do this. It took us years to develop this schedule. It's like COVID and the money, obviously, involved has just changed this picture totally. Of teams willing to move around games that are supposed to happen next season.
0: Correct. I think that you're exactly right. And to your point, we saw some crazy things in scheduling happen, both in football and in basketball. You know, Ross Hodge was an assistant at North Texas during the COVID year when Grant McCaslin was the head coach, and West Virginia struck up a game and played the game within 6 days of the phone call. And like,
1: yeah.
0: There's like, and Ross tells the story, like Grant came to him and said, hey, we can play West Virginia. He goes like, when? He goes like, I forget what the day was, like Wednesday or Thursday. He goes, you got to be kidding me. He goes, you know, well, they said that they can take care of the plane and do this and do that. And it was just literally 6 days might be too long of it. And so I think that showed us all that this scheduling, like way years and years and years, maybe doesn't necessarily have to be the norm of how you put these things together.
1: All right, got to leave it there. Tony, thanks for your time today. I do appreciate it. And a good talk about wings.
0: Hey, anytime you want to talk about food, you just ring me up, buddy. I'm here.
1: Tony Caridi, thanks for joining us today. Let's take you a quick break, and we'll come back with more in just a moment. Stay tuned.
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2: All right, welcome back to the show. It's been a busy day in baseball. Coop, we haven't really talked too much about the Reds today. I wanted to ask you, as a fan, do you have any emotions about Brady Singer's last potential start? Do you think this is it for Singer as a Red tonight?
3: It seems likely. I mean, of the pieces that would be, I mean, the thing is, this is his last year. I think he's on a qualifying offer, if I'm not mistaken. So this was going to be his last year regardless.
2: Yeah.
3: Not much point to keep him around. This isn't going to be a playoff season. He's pitched much, much, much, much better than the last, I don't know, I guess maybe 6-8 starts or more. I don't know. He's been a lot better since I started calling him Dinger Singer.
2: Yeah. His ERA is down to like 4.5.
3: Yeah. Yeah. You know, so, I mean, he's just a guy. You know, I mean, there's been a lot of guys like that. I don't have any particular emotion. I mean, he's been a good player. He's done his job for the Reds, but also this is part of his job to be somebody to get maybe a prospector, a guy that might be able to play some innings next year. You know, I mean, that's also part of his role.
2: It's funny. So now we're starting to see some of these players that we think could be potentially in motion in terms of starting pitchers making what could be their final starts for their particular teams. But you don't know if that's definitely going to be the case. I mean, just a few days ago, there was a little chatter about maybe the Tigers wouldn't trade him, and they still might not. They still might not. But it was kind of it was kind of an interesting case for Skubal today. So he's going up against the O's in Detroit, and it was all set up for him to have like a great farewell, and he did get multiple standing ovations. But this was a game today where the Tigers are cruising. They're up 7-0. Skubal's doing what Skubal does. And then suddenly the Birds come storming back. They come storming back, and they win the game in 12 innings after they were down by 7 runs. Skubal got multiple standing ovations. He went over 1,000 career strikeouts in the very first inning. And, you know, that it was one of those things where he only needed one to get there. And it gave the Tiger fans a chance to really give him a big ovation. Here he gets the strikeout number 1,000 against the O's earlier today.
4: That's a strike, 3-2 to start the game.
5: Now, you got to think that Tarek's just, it's in the back of his mind right here, and just says, you know what, let's see if I can get 100 real early here. Get this out of the way.
4: 3-2.
6: Swing and a miss, strike three. It's 1,000 for Tarek Skubal. Everybody here loves and appreciates what he's done. And we'll show it right now.
2: That's really a nice moment.
3: It is.
2: Really a nice moment. So, man, where's he going? I mean, if they...
3: There's like four teams, right?
2: I mean, they trade him to they trade him to the Dodgers. It's probably time to size the rings right now.
3: Yeah, I guess, man. It's kind of a shame for the Tigers because this is a situation where this is Skubal's last year. So their return on him for a non-controllable pitcher, sure, he's a Cy Young caliber pitcher that is a great pitcher, but you're still only trading a half a season, not even a half a season.
2: I know.
3: And you're not going to get a ton in return of that. I mean, you'll get something, but you're not going to get the same thing as you would get what you should be getting for a pitcher of the quality of Skubal. It's kind of a tough sell, man. It's kind of a tough sell.
2: Yeah, I'd like to know some of the offers. So we're gonna know soon enough.
3: Yeah.
2: But you remember the year Ohtani, the Angels decided not to trade him?
3: Yeah, yeah.
2: You know, the Angels, hey, we're gonna play this out. And then the ownership of the Angels have to pick up the LA Times every single day and see what he's doing for the Dodgers across town.
3: Look, they have nobody to blame from themselves. They had two of the greatest players in baseball on the same team at the same time and could never build anything around them to win anything. Frankly,
2: not good.
3: That's on them.
2: Yeah, I agree. So games today, the Pirates lose to the Diamondbacks 3-0. We talked about it with Tony Caridi a little while ago. Just the Bucks could not get anything going against Rodriguez. He's now 10-3. And Jared Jones pitched well. He pitched pretty well. His ERA is under 4 at 3.81. So the Bucks lose, and we told you about the O's. That was a good win for Baltimore today. Coming from a 7-0 deficit, they come all the way back on the road on Scooble's potential final start in Detroit, and they beat the Tigers in 12 innings, 10-9. The Braves and the Mets are playing a doubleheader after they got rained out last night. The Mets beat the Braves earlier today, 3-2. The Nats were losers to the Blue Jays today. Toronto wins in D.C., 5-2. There's a lot of action today in the afternoon. Games in progress. The Giants, they've had a miserable season, but today they're taking it out on the first-place Brewers. They lead the Brewers 10-2. They're in the bottom of the sixth inning there. And, of course, the Reds. Oh, one more game. Padres lead the Rockies 3-0. They're in the bottom of the sixth in San Diego. And, of course, the Reds and the Guardians will play one more time tonight after splitting the doubleheader yesterday. You know, Cooper really didn't talk too much about it. For a bullpen game last night, the Reds really put it together, right? I mean, yeah. They threw a shutout at the Guardians last night.
3: That's one of those things, like, for some reason or another going into that game, I'm like, this is exactly the kind of game, for whatever reason, the Reds are going to back into and win. Like, I just had that kind of feeling. It's like the worst thing that you want to hear is the Reds bullpen game.
2: I know.
3: It's like, that's the last thing you want to hear. But for some reason, I actually had confidence that the Reds would probably end up winning that game last night, and they did.
2: They did. Yeah, that was a really, really good win for them last night, as Ferguson, Garcia, Franco, Pagan got in there.
3: As soon as Pagan came in the ninth, I'm like, oh, that's it. He's going to give up like a single and a two-run homer, and it's going to go into extras, and the Reds will lose, because that's what always happens.
2: No, they won it last night. All right, we'll take a break and wrap it for the day in a moment.
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9: Putting Iran on notice. I'm Lisa Lucera, Fox News. President Trump warns another big hit is coming after Tehran fired missiles toward U.S. troops in the Middle East.
10: President Trump says after five ballistic missiles were fired at U.S. troops in Jordan, it is the U.S.'s turn to hit back.
11: It was a different group than we're dealing with. They've already apologized. But, you know, we got to smack them a little bit.
10: Despite the escalating attacks between the U.S. and Iran, the president says a deal to end the war is still possible.
11: And we'll see if we get there with an agreement at some point, but we're going to hit them very hard.
10: Drone strikes have also hit two natural gas ships at a port in Egypt. It is not clear yet who is responsible. President Trump says he has been briefed.
9: Fox's Jared Halpern at the White House on a report that China was selling weapons to Iran. The president said President Xi told him he would not partake. The president with the comments during an announcement about plans to renovate Dulles Airport outside Washington. The price tag, $20 billion.
11: You'll walk right across the street. And you'll have a glass bridge, a number of glass bridges that will go right into the terminal.
9: The president says the project also calls for adding gates and a new garage that'll accommodate 30,000 vehicles. A judge has ruled Wisconsin voters who have already returned their absentee ballots for the state's primary are not allowed to void them and request a new one. For the fifth straight time, the Federal Reserve decides to leave a key interest rate unchanged.
12: The economy is showing impressive resilience. Even with recent shocks, the trends are positive and reveal solid growth.
9: Fed Chair Kevin Warsh, some economists had predicted the central bank would raise rates by a quarter of a percentage point. Wall Street stocks sank after the Fed chose to not raise the rates. The Dow lost 1,163 points. The Nasdaq off 433. The S&P minus 112. 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
15: Good afternoon. From the WKMZ news desk, I'm Alex Wiederspiel. Damage assessments are now underway across Lewis County's athletic facilities in the aftermath of last week's devastating flash flooding. Equipment and field losses are expected to be severe. Robert L. Bland Middle School Athletic Complex suffered significant damage. That facility hosts middle school and some Lewis County high school athletics. The Lewis County football field is believed to have avoided major structural damage.

0: they were already dealing with cleanup related to a vandalism investigation. If you've been impacted by the recent floods, Jenkins Ford in Buchanan is still set to help. They've got cleaning supplies, canned goods, and non-perishable food items for flood victims and families in need. You can stop by at your convenience between 8 a.m. and 7 p.m. Donations of cleaning supplies are nearing excess levels now, but shop vacs, box fans, and dehumidifiers remain in short supply. Those donating can donate at West Virginia Wesleyan College. That's where the hub has been established. One man is charged in Harrison County, accused of beating a woman with a baseball bat. 49-year-old Charles Piercy IV is charged with malicious assault. Police say he anchored her to a 5-gallon bucket and repeatedly struck her with an aluminum baseball bat. The assault occurred in late June. He's charged with malicious assault. More than 5,200 people attended 23 public open houses across the region in response to the announcement of the Valley North Transmission Project. Officials are trying to sell the public on that project, saying it will create construction jobs in the region, generate local tax revenue, and support businesses while strengthening the state's electric grid. Landowners have other concerns, including ecological and environmental ones. If you see news happening, you can submit a tip to the newsroom by texting 35651. From the WKMZ News Desk, I'm Alex Wiederspiel. Get in the zone,
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2: This is your local weather forecast on 103.3 WKMZ.
0: Cloudy tonight, low 56. Fog possible tomorrow, sunny during the day, high 79. Thursday night, clear, low 58. Friday, sunny, high 82. Saturday, cloudy, high 84. Sunday, rain, maybe an afternoon thunderstorm, high 81. That's your full forecast on 103.3 WKMZ.
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2: 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And now, across the state of West Virginia and beyond, Sportsline is on the air.
4: Sportsline for Wednesday. We are on the air. Kyle Wiggs, Greg Hunter, Brad Howe in our Health Plan studios. And a little bit of a different show tonight. Preseason camp begins in a week. So we're going to take a little time, a week out, and kind of examine the depth chart. And Greg, you'll make your best guess. Well, more than a guess. Educated guess, yeah, towards,
5: put it that way,
4: who will be getting reps. And of course, that's why they have a preseason. So things can change. People can move up. People can move down.
5: Yeah, though after, you know, witnessing some of spring practice, we got a preview of what it looked like at that point. And unlike the last couple of years, Brad, there hasn't been nearly as much roster shakeup in the summer. Before, you had this whole other group of players that was part of, join the team in time for preseason camp, and you go, okay, how are they going to factor in? Well, there are a few freshmen that have come in since the end of the spring drills, but not really that many. So for the most part, what you had in the spring is what you're going to be looking at going into the fall. And I think that gives us, at least those of us that are trying to chart this thing, a better idea of how this is going to go.
6: Yeah, that one portal window made a difference, yeah, in kind of solidifying. And that was the point of doing away with the second one. So you would get to this point and have some continuity from a coaching staff perspective. Is once you came out of the spring, you knew who was on your roster. And yeah, we'll dive into that. It'll be interesting because, listen, guys, there's a ton of new faces on this Mountaineer team again. One of the most roster turnovers, or highest roster turnovers in the

0: country again for a second straight year.
1: Two-thirds of this football team was not on the roster in December.
2: That's incredible. And there's very, very few returnees on defense.
1: Yeah. One guy started one single game. Yeah. Ben Cutter is the only person who started a game for West Virginia last year on defense who returns this coming season. And he only started one. He started more in previous seasons, but that's it. So, I mean, it's a few returnees on defense and a lot of new faces. And I think when you look at that, that's where my biggest question marks are.
2: On the defensive side.
1: I mean, obviously, there's a whole lot of questions on offense, too. But just because there's so much unknown on defense, that's where I've got to look and say, okay, those answers are the ones they've got to come up with quickly.
2: We'll take text as we move through that conversation, 304-TALK-304. But before we get there, we've been following on a day-by-day, kind of hour-by-hour basis, this Protect College Sports Act. Of course, we had U.S. Senator Shelley Moore Capito on Monday. She was cautiously optimistic that things were moving in a positive direction and that something would get done. And then we heard from Big Ten Commissioner Tony Petitti yesterday, and he was somewhat optimistic, saying that the Big Ten as an entity isn't going to get everything they want. They realize that. So there was negotiation room. There was room for compromise. Today, however, the tone is a little bit more negative. It's, in fact, significantly more negative. John Bryce in USA Today writes that despite major concessions developed in deliberations Monday into the night of Tuesday and through Wednesday morning, the Protect College Sports Act faced, quote, slimmer odds to advance the bill to a floor vote before the August recess. When is that, you ask? Well, it's August the 7th, so a week from Friday, and it's a significant recess. They would not reconvene until the middle of September, and then you're pretty much into election season with the midterms coming up in November. So this article in USA Today quotes a Senate Commerce Committee aide anonymously, quote, major concessions were made overnight. With every passing minute, though, odds are slimmer that we can move the bill before the August recess. Another committee aide who has worked directly on the bill's framework said, quote, there is a definite feeling that the Big Ten and SEC are continuing to move the goalposts, and time is ticking. That's not a joke. There is a non-zero chance, a small chance, but not a 0% chance that the Senate could go to recess early. The ball is really, really in the SEC and Big Ten's court. I understand maybe they need to say, hey, we support this. There's a few details to work out, but otherwise that would be a tough position to plan. So, again, that is correct. The ball's in the SEC and Big Ten's court. It has been throughout this entire process, and apparently at least one of those leagues is not happy with the concessions that were granted.
0: It's interesting. This is really a roller coaster ride, and it really depends on which source is leaking the information on whether it's going to get done or not, and that's what's contributing to this roller coaster. I do find what's interesting is last night when we left the air, it had been reported that the Big Ten and the SEC had a 9 a.m. deadline to meet those revisions. That has come and went. And that article continues and says we've been working day and night to make the revisions that they said they needed, a committee aide told USA Today Sports. And it says we need an answer. That wasn't a superficial deadline. There's a lot that goes into passing legislation, a lot of work behind the scenes. It just takes time. The Big Ten and the SEC have been in the loop throughout the entire process. They're familiar with the bill, text, and changes we've discussed. There's a real sense, listen to this one, there's a real sense that the Big Ten and SEC leadership are moving the goalposts and the ball is in their court, pardon all the sports metaphors. They need to make a decision and make a clear indication, hey, tweak this or that, but we're in support of the bill. That time of return, no return, is rapidly approaching. So I think you can see the frustration coming out of the committee by what the Big Ten and the SEC are doing. I'll go further than that. We're quoting the USA Today article. If you go read Yahoo Sports, On3 Sports, you will get the exact same quotes from the same aide. So this wasn't one aide to one source at USA Today. This was multiple going out there, kind of putting the SEC and the Big Ten on notice there. So it'll be interesting to follow. But again, the clock is ticking. You're running out of time. A supposed deadline that was put in place has come and gone, and we're not necessarily to a point of being any closer to getting this thing done.
2: What's more is it seems like after changes were made, they were made in the direction of what at least the SEC wanted, and it still does not seem to be enough. In other words, they've gotten what they've wanted, and they still won't give the approval or give the go-ahead.
0: Well, here, you think they've got what they've gotten. I mean, we haven't necessarily seen what those are, and I think that's part of what the frustration is. The committee member here is intimating that that is the case, that they have acquiesced to a lot of those conferences or to those conferences, and then those conferences are yet asking for something different or more in advance. And again, guys, we're just back to where we are when we discuss this all the time. Consensus is hard, and you've got two leagues that are trying not to give up their grip on what they have. They feel they have it better than everybody else right now, and probably do, and don't want to acquiesce and give any of those things back. Therefore, you're at the stalemate. So moving this thing forward in the compressed time frame continues to be something that a lot of people early on said, boy, you're not headed in a good direction. It has seemed to change a couple of times, but we're right back to where that initial thought started, that this thing looks like it might not get done in the next few days.
2: And again, well, go ahead, Greg.
1: Yeah, so I was going to say, Brad, so the answer to this question could take you 24 hours. But if this does not get done in this session, what then is the Reader's Digest version of what's going to happen?
0: Yeah, well, it's going to sit, and then it can be picked up when they come back out of recess. But as we talked with Senator Capito, the timing is there, but now you're getting into some other issues. You got midterm elections coming, and you're already into the sports season. So how willing is everybody going to be to discuss during that? Does it wait and have to go a whole nother year? And what happens in the interim there? Is it continue to be the wild, wild west until that time in which it gets done? So it would be, I think, a significant blow if it gets delayed, because as you know with these things, guys, you want to have some momentum and continue to push the momentum and try and get it to the finish line. If it stops and you have to restart this thing in 3 months, 4 months, 5 months, first of the year, I think that makes it even more difficult to get to the finish line.
2: 304 Talk 304. We'll take a quick break here. We'll look at the depth chart, start on the offensive side, and go down the line. Greg's got his legal pad filled up with notes, and he's ready. So we'll get to that when we return. This is the CityNet Statewide Sports Line. We will return to the Health Plan Studios after this.
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2: Sitting at Statewide Sports Line inside the Health Plan Studios for this Wednesday, and we're a week away from the start of preseason camp. The Mountaineers will get things going next week, exactly 1 month prior to the season opener. So we're going to take a look at the depth chart here. And start on the offensive side at the quarterback position. Michael Hawkins, Scotty Fox, the clear one and two. Greg, how much do you think was determined during the spring? And how much will the fall camp competition means to A, who starts, and B, who gets the most reps?
1: I think a lot was determined in the spring, but not so much that all of a sudden it can't change by what happens in August. I would be surprised if all of a sudden it becomes, a major change. I mean, I think, Brad, we saw it in spring practice. Michael Hawkins was the guy who probably emerged from the spring at the top of that depth chart. Scotty Fox is close enough and certainly has the experience and enough experience in Rich's offense that he has the ability to make up that ground. But if you go into today, I think it's Hawkins and Fox has got ground to make up.
0: I think you feel really good about where you are at the quarterback position. We've talked about it, guys. Hawkins lacks experience, obviously, but he's a prototypical Rich system quarterback here. I mean, he can do everything Rich is going to ask you to do. Scramble away when there's pressure. Design quarterback runs he'll be very good at. He can throw the football. So Hawkins fits exactly what you want to do. It's just about getting reps for him. And the Scotty Fox side of things, you're comfortable with what Fox brings to the table, too. The word out of the spring as it's continued into the summer is how far Scotty, just the leap he took from last year to this year in his understanding of the offense, which of course he has, right? Being in the fire last year has pushed that forward. So when you talk about command of the offense, Scotty Fox has that and has some physical tools. It's just that Hawkins really fits what Rich is trying to do. Then I think what's interesting, if you want to keep going on the quarterback position, because there's plenty of interest there. Jyron Hughley's another guy that they are raving about his abilities and his skill set. Now, there's not a ton of snaps if those other two guys are healthy, but is there a package for Hughley to be able to come in and run the ball a little bit? We saw Rich's willingness to play multiple guys. I think his preference would be to have a starter, and the starter is your guy.
1: Yeah.
0: But I wouldn't be surprised if you see those other two get time as well.
1: Well, and we talked about this actually when the rule came about, but the 5-for-5 rule, there's no use in holding Hughley back any longer and trying to preserve a red shirt for him because there are no more red shirts. So if it's a package and you use him for 3 snaps every game or whatever it happens to be, so be it. And, and also Max Brown, I mean, he's not all of a sudden going to be your starter, but to have a number 3 that's started FBS level football games before, that's a luxury many people don't have in the transfer portal era. So then you got a few young ones like Hughley that you think you can start to build in that situation. So the quarterback situation, I think, is pretty good for West Virginia overall.
2: Thought that last year too, and then everybody got hurt.
1: Yeah, I mean,
2: you played because you had to.
1: Yes, exactly. And nobody's going to be able to get down to number 5 and all of a sudden feel good about where you are. West Virginia probably did it as well as you could with Fox all of a sudden emerging at that point. But again, if you lose, knock on wood, but if you lose Michael Hawkins and Scotty Fox, you're going to go, oh, no matter what.
0: Yeah, I won't be stunned if three play. There's no way he plays five unless injuries come into play again, which I realize that was part of the issue last year, but that's certainly not preferable again. But it won't shock me if you see Hughley get in there and have a chance to run a little bit. They've been really impressed
1: with
0: him.
1: And I really want to see him. We'll see him this this August. We didn't see him in spring because he wasn't here yet, but Wyatt Brown was a really nice high school quarterback coming out of California. I'm anxious to see what he does under pressure.

0: practice field.
1: Yeah, really nice looking freshman there, a couple of them on the depth chart, at least for this year, for the Mountaineers at quarterback. Do you all remember who the leading rusher was last year?
0: I haven't heard about that. Red?
1: Last year? No, I'm talking about for West Virginia.
0: Oh, Dior Hubbard?
1: Well, there you go,
0: So, well, there were a bunch of them. They're all gone. The only guy that returns to the running back room never played a snap in Andre Devine.
1: The point is that you felt good at running back last year as well with Jaheim White, who came out and got 140 yards and a couple of three touchdowns on his first 24 carries, and then that went south early. So, obviously, Cam Cook's the guy, but you have to have depth. We saw that last year at this position that was absolutely decimated by injuries once again. So, do you have three? Do you have four? Do you have five?
0: Well, I don't know if you have five. And again, I don't know anybody. You can get down to five and you're going to feel as good. And Brad, I mean, you had him in, I think it was this chair a week ago, in Cam Cook, and he started going through the depth chart. Obviously, he's your alpha male in that situation. But Amari Latimer is a guy that looks like a really nice number two as a true freshman. Then you get you start going down the list from there. They've got a couple of guys, but, boy, you really need to stay healthy at the top. You stay healthy at the top, your running back room's in great shape.
2: And you got a guy with 250 carries this season, if not more. I mean, Cam Cook is going to get fed the ball a lot, as is as Latimer. Boswell's a guy that's coming on. Martavius Boswell, with his speed, that's a game breaker in terms of speed. And Cam Cook himself mentioned us. Chris Talley has been impressing folks, a freshman there out of Memphis, Tennessee. So I think those are probably the four names you focus on, with the two at the top of the list being your primary two. And remember, guys, you also expect to have at the quarterback position, especially if it's Mike Hawkins, you've got another runner of the football there. So you don't necessarily have to get too deep into your third running back if your quarterback has the success running at that position that you just didn't get last year.
0: You averaged a little over 160 rushing yards per game last year, by far the lowest that a Rich Rodriguez offense has had at West Virginia. And as a head coach at the Division I level, I think there was only one other of his teams between the Michigans and Arizonans and all that had fewer yards per game. One of his Michigan teams is even worse. Normally they're over 200. I don't know if you can get to the 300 that they averaged in the Pat Steve heyday, but it has to be better. And you look like you have the ingredients between what you've added in the backfield and what you've added up front.
1: And you've got a preseason all Big 12 conference fullback, right?
0: Yeah.
1: Because he's probably the only one in the league. But Caden Luke, what's his role?
0: Well, I think he's going to be the traditional lead blocking fullback. I mean, you know what? He was a really good ball carrier in high school. So I'm not going to diminish. Yeah, there you go. His ability with the ball in his hands. But, you know, he's a big brute. He's going to be your lead blocker in short yardage situations. I'll be interested to see how many snaps he ultimately gets, because West Virginia has some blocking fullbacks in there. I mean, I'm sorry, blocking tight ends in there as well. And, you know, they're not always interchangeable, but a lot of times they are in today's world. So we'll see how much Luke gets.
2: So you've also got a ton of offensive linemen you like. So that jumbo package will reappear this year as well.
0: We saw that last year when they, just because of necessity.
2: Yeah.
0: Now you may do it out of an area of strength.
1: And you had a guy come from the defensive side to get short yardage carries, which was very effective. So do you see Latimer? Do you see Luke perhaps in that scenario getting some carries in short yardage situations near the goal line?
0: Yeah. I mean, I think first and foremost, you think of Latimer. He's 230 pounds, so he's big enough to do it. But, you know, as long as he's healthy, that's certainly going to be one of his roles, though. He's got the ability to get outside and put some speed moves on people. So he's not just a third down short yardage back, but that could be a role for Luke, but we'll see. Again, we didn't see that much in the spring, but that one, a situation they practiced a whole lot when we were in there.
1: Tied in position, you've got a couple of huge targets there, and again, big blockers. Ryan Ward returns, and Cam Ball in the mix at 6'7", 240.
0: Yeah, Cam Ball is definitely a big kid. Hasn't been much of a pass catcher in his previous spots, but West Virginia's got a bunch of options at tight end, but I still think that Ryan Ward, the one who returns, is the one you look at and go, Okay, he's got the high potential.

0: potential of this entire group, because he's certainly big enough to be a good blocker, still learning that role in the college level, but definitely athletic enough to be a top-flight receiver. So I think we saw last year, West Virginia was certainly willing to use their tight ends and use them as receivers. They're not all of a sudden going to be 50 and 60 catches, but that's a weapon, and I think Ward would be the top one of those. Yeah, so they've got a couple others.
1: Hawkins in particular throws that seam route extremely well. I think they're really comfortable with Ryan Ward at the top end there. I think the question at the tight end position becomes who's the two, which is a better question than where you were last year when you were trying to find starters. Now you're simply looking there. Who's the second tight end you can use when Ward is out?
2: 304-TALK, 304, if you want to chime in during this discussion. Move to the receivers. Coach Rich Rodriguez has said, and he said most recently at Big 12 Media Days in Dallas, that he thinks that position can be West Virginia's most improved, because you're bringing a lot of guys in, and a couple, first of all, Jaden Bray's healthy, we hope. I mean, he's been gypped
0: out of basically two years,
2: 7 games he's played in 2 years because of injuries. But John Neider and DJ Epps are both guys who come into that receiver room with vast experience and some pretty good production. So Bray, Neider, and Epps, feel good about your top three there.
0: Yeah, well, Neider and Epps have done so at the group of six level. So I guess the concern for them is, can they make that step forward to the power four level? You've got two guys that are coming to you from power four programs, but neither of them played a whole lot there last year. Prince Strawn was at USC after spending his first 2 years at Boise State. He was a guy that a lot of people thought was going to be really good, but first game at USC gets hurt, has just one catch, his season's over. And then Teron Francis was a highly thought of recruit coming out of high school in Louisiana, ends up at LSU last year, plays a little bit, never has a catch, and ultimately transfers as well. So those are two guys you look at. They've got potential, but it's at this point still potential. Epps is definitely a guy that was very productive at Troy, and Neider at UConn. Then you add in a Jaden Bray to the mix, and you've got guys, but you don't have anybody who's really ever put together that complete season at a Power Four school. So take Rich at his word, because he sees him up close and personal, but that's still an area that I want to see. Somebody has to prove it to me there, because that's huge. As much as you want to run the football, and they got to run it better than they did last year, finding big plays in the receiving room, Brad, is ultimately going to take this offense over the top or not.
1: It's really interesting, because this is a position that has a ton of intrigue to it, and I know we have questions all over this team and on the offense in particular, but the gap between what you've seen production-wise and what this receiver group could be, that might have the most potential of any position group out here. And you guys said the guys that are going to be the ones that produce. I think the first three you mentioned, certainly hope for, just on a personal level, Jaden Bray's able to just play.
0: Yeah.
1: Right? I mean, that guy is so filled with athletic ability. If he can just stay on the field, you feel really good about him. I think Epps is going to have a really dynamic year in this offense. You mentioned Neider as well. Strawn and Francis in particular, if those are guys that can get going and understand the speed at which this is going and understand what it takes in this offense, you've got some elite athletes right there that can really, and that's the part to me on the potential that can take this group to the next level. Teron Francis in particular, if he figures it out and goes on every play, that is a different looking dude running around out there. And same with Strawn at 6'5". You talk about a threat of, even if you just have jump balls for that guy, you get down around the end zone, you're talking about what you do from a running perspective. You put Strawn out on the edge on single coverage, I mean, good luck on him. So I'm fascinated to watch and see where this offensive unit, the receiver group, comes from. But it's Strawn and Francis to me that potentially, if those guys reach it, this has a chance to be an unbelievable group.
0: West Virginia also has two really highly recruited junior college guys who've, got opportunities in the spring, in Triplett and Hutchinson, that both were among the top five JUCO wide receivers in the country last year at their respective spots. And you would think that they're going to get major opportunities this year. Now, the one thing I'll say, if you just go by history, West Virginia's had great success with junior college wide receivers over many, many years, but it's usually year two when they really hit the ground. So you wonder how effective those two can be right out of the box. It would help that they were here in the spring and they got the whole taste of things. But typically it is year two for those JUCO guys.
1: Yeah, and Hutchins is intriguing just because of the straight speed. Right. Yep. If you're looking for someone that can just burn it down the sidelines and look to get in the ball, Hutchins might be that guy.
2: 304 talk, 304 back to the running back position. Texter asks, what's the status of Sir Paul Cheeks? What happened? Is it just an injury that's put him behind?
0: Well, he suffered that knee injury while in high school last year, has not recovered, and currently is not on the roster. I don't know what his status is going to be going forward.
2: 304 talk, 304. We've covered the skill position. Players, we'll give you an entire segment on the offensive line. How about that?
0: Just one?
1: We might go two, Kyle. Here. Yeah. We got a lot to say on this offensive line.
2: All right, we'll get to that when we return to the CityNet statewide sports line since 1979. The health plan is called West Virginia Home. 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They've been here through thick and thin, supporting local families and businesses, proudly serving West Virginia for over 40 years. The health plan.
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2: CityNet statewide sports line. Welcome back to the Health Plan Studios. Going through the depth chart here with the preseason camp to begin next week. Went through the skill positions. Now, where do you want to start on the line, Greg? You want to start with the left tackle?
0: Well, let me give you a couple of numbers first before we get into this.
2: Numbers are great.
0: Yeah. Last year, West Virginia, in total from its whole entire offensive line, had 29 career starts amongst the entire group. Now, 17 of those were by Carson Lee, who I think had one start last year for West Virginia, and he was at, I think he was at a couple of the Michigans, certainly Central. And Walter Youngbear, who was up and down for West Virginia, had 11 starts. So they had 28 of your 29. Right now, West Virginia goes into this year.

0: same way. But I do think it's still important if you're going to try to judge a team to look at them amongst who has college experience and who has starting experience. May not be with your program, but it's going to be, if it's with somebody else, I think that's still beneficial. Doesn't mean that you have to have played to be a good player, but it certainly helps. And West Virginia has 2, 4, 6, 8, 9 guys who have started college football games. And all but one of those, which is Malik Agbo, has started a lot of college football games in their career. We know Malik Agbo at right tackle has started just once last year, but he's played in 44 games between his time at West Virginia and his time at Texas. But then we'll go to the left tackle position. And again, now we're going to talk about a lot of transfers in this group. All these transfers, though, have not only played but started college football games. That wasn't the case with the group last year. But Carson Cassidy was at UConn. Last year, he started every game for them. In his career, he started 16 games with the Huskies, and I thought Legault looked really good when we saw him at left tackle last year. And he's played well enough there that Nick Gray, who is West Virginia's best offensive lineman in 2025, is going to move from left tackle to left guard. Still almost certainly going to start, but Nick brings 12 starts back. Then all of a sudden you move inside to your Jack State pair with Cam Griffin at center and Bubba Grayson at right tackle. 15 and 22 career starts between those two. And then at the right tackle, maybe the only job that probably is still up for grabs, Malik Agbo. Brad, we've talked about him since we saw him when he arrived at West Virginia as a transfer from Texas a couple of years ago. He's looked really good, but of course Kevin Brown is going to be the guy that's going to push him at that position. So that's where you look at the top of the depth chart, but then you get several players that have played football for you that are still ready to go. In terms of Devin Voss, he has 33 starts in his time at Wyoming. He started every game he ever played there over the last 3 years. He was hurt one season and missed about half the year, but he's got 33 starts. Now, that's group of six level, but still, he's got considerable starting experience. And then Wes King can play guard or center. He started 7 games for Kansas State last year. So, you know, you got plenty of starts amongst the rest of them. And we haven't even mentioned Landon Livingston yet. Started 11 or 12 games last year at center for West Virginia, but he's going to be hard-pressed to keep his spot in certainly the starting lineup, maybe even the two deep, just because West Virginia now has talent and ability. And as bizarre as it's going to sound, because this is the most important question on this football team, I may feel better about the offensive line than any other position that West Virginia has.
1: I agree, and you could tell by the names you were going down right there, I think all of those guys are going to see some time. Malik Agbo is going to push for a starting job there. He has really added some weight and come on here lately. I think Wes King is a guy. Keep an eye out for him, guys. I think he's going to play significant minutes and may work his way into a starting role here. That where they are really impressed with Wes King and Bubba Grayson in particular, Cam Griffin as well. I think their value is so high because of understanding the Rick Trickett system. And you talk about being able to practice how Rick Trickett wants you to tell the other guys what to do, to how to handle this. Those guys have been invaluable, and they're going to play significant minutes. But yeah, you can tell you've got options there, and that's certainly something that you did not have all of last year. So guys, I'm with you, and we'll spend a lot of time on the skill, but I think this group is going to take a massive leap forward. And now it's just a determination. Are they just good? Are they really good? Does it turn into a great offensive line? And that's really what's going to make this offense go. Because I think you feel comfortable at quarterback. You feel comfortable at running back. And I think those receivers are fine. If this group is as good as you think it is and as those coaches think it can be, you've got a chance to really do some things offensively here.
0: I'm going to be fascinated to watch Kevin Brown's ascension. And again, West Virginia brought him in and let's face it, paid him a good bit of money as a high school freshman and a blue chip recruit coming in with the thought he's going to play a lot for you right away. But we know how hard that is for a true freshman. And there are only a couple.
2: Yeah, well, you say that, but we've seen it the last 5, 6 years.
0: And those guys have been special.
1: Standard now. Standard.
0: And those guys are NFL players.
2: Right, exactly.
0: Zach Frazier and Wyatt Milam. But Kevin Brown may be that guy as well. So I'm not going to dismiss that can't be a possibility, but it's not truthfully with Zach Frazier and Wyatt Milam, West Virginia had no other options. They were just so far ahead of everybody else. There wasn't anybody close to them. They had to play them and start them.

0: as true freshmen. You've got an option at that position that's pretty good. You don't necessarily have to move Kevin Brown to the front of the line, but you know, as good as he is, you may do that, and the resources you put into him. I'm just going to be interested to watch this. I'm not going to predict one way or the other how that's going to go.
1: Games over under 2.5 games before Kevin Brown is in the starting lineup. Go ahead.
0: If I had to pick, I'd say under.
1: Same.
2: Really?
1: Same.
0: I think he's ready to go.
1: But one and a half, it might be over.
0: Yeah.
1: but 2.5, I think he's in the starting lineup.
0: If I had to say, he doesn't start the opener. Zach Frazier did not start the opener. It's the only game he didn't start until his final bowl game when he was hurt.
1: Kyle, you want to go on under or over 2.5?
2: I'm going to be a contrarian and say go over. Okay. Because of all the things that you guys just said, you've got veteran depth. You've got veteran depth. So he may be good enough to step in there, but it's not a necessity.
0: Yeah.
2: You said when Frazier and Milam played, that's all they had.
0: Yeah, it's it. And you know, the other aspect that we could see, which, again, West Virginia didn't have the luxury of having and hasn't had in a while, but you've now got the ability to rotate some people.
1: Mm-hmm.
0: So you may be able to work some guys in. So whoever starts at right tackle, you know, they may get, you know, every third series, they may get off, whether that's Brown, whether that's Agbo, and the same thing at really – every position along that offensive line. I mean, I think you got 10 who look like they can play. So you play them all and let them rotate. Trickett doesn't normally do that, though. We have to go way back to prior to Trick to find offensive line coaches that have done that regularly. But it wouldn't be a stunner just because they finally have some.
2: Well, how many coaches really do that? And we got to get this break in and
0: they
2: do the defense.
0: They all say they are.
1: And we do this all the time.
2: Yes. And then the starters play 90% of the staff.
1: If you got guys that are doing the job, that's who's going to play, right? They're not going to rotate unless they have to here.
2: Final break, you're going to have about 8 minutes to go through the whole defense. What's that?
0: I told you I didn't have enough time.
2: That's right.
1: Well, we still got Friday, Kyle.
2: That's a good point.
1: Don't rush it here. We got a lot to talk about.
2: All right. 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
3: Sitting at Statewide Sports Line, we had a show production meeting during that break, and we're going to wait on the defense because, quite frankly, 8 minutes is not near enough time. In fact, it's probably worth a couple of segments. So we're gonna push that back until Friday. Tomorrow is going to be a basketball show, almost 100% basketball, because Ross Hodge will meet the media, and we'll have his comments to listen to and analyze. So tomorrow will be about 90% basketball. We do have a Metro News reporter that's going to be at the Greenbrier with the Giants tomorrow, so we'll check in with him at the end of the show. But pretty much all basketball tomorrow. And then we'll jump back into some of this football talk on Friday.
4: I'm interested, Brett. I know you were along on the Montanier Athletic Club caravan at stops and heard Ross talk about this team, and you've visited with him. I haven't heard him talk directly about this team, so I'll be fascinated to be there tomorrow as part of this interview process.
5: You got your questions ready?
4: Not yet.
5: You want to give us a look at what your first question is going to be?
4: People ask me that. What's your, and maybe it's unprofessional or just stupid of me. I don't usually go in that prepared. Sometimes it's like, top of my head.
5: Well, you want to wait and hear what he says first, and then you'll adjust off that.
4: Well, a lot of times I have to lead things off. So when you're a leadoff hitter, you just got to take whatever pitch comes to you. So
3: take a pitch or two, and then
5: I'll save my basketball observations for tomorrow night when we talk hoops. But I'll just tell you this. There's some talent over there, guys. I'm excited.
3: We do have some text, 304-TALK-304. Texter asks, so Greg thinks this is a better offensive line than last year, and obviously everybody's high on Cam Cook. So why are the national prognosticators so low on WVU?
5: Mm-hmm. I'll say this, guys. I've said this many times, and I don't mean this disrespectfully to the national guys, but those are hard jobs, Greg, because you're covering, you're trying to look at, just take it power four. You're trying to look at 60-some teams, and you're a West Virginia group that is bringing back so many new faces. All due respect to those guys, it is difficult for them to get down in the weeds like we just did on offensive linemen and have an idea. What drives preseason predictions for decades?
3: Quarterbacks.
5: Or even
3: quarterbacks.
5: Yeah, returnees.
3: Returning quarterbacks. Mm-hmm.
5: And there just isn't on this Mountaineer team. So it is, in my opinion, getting really undervalued by the national media. And I get it. You didn't have a good year last year, and you turned your whole roster over. So to answer the texter's question, in my opinion, that's why. They're just not spending a lot of time diving into this. And even if you do dive into it, there's just not a ton of returners that have played at a really high level. I think we spend some more time on this and can get some more intel, and that's why I think there's more optimism for those that are closely covering this team versus national.
3: Yeah, and again, who's returning a productive quarterback shoots to the top normally and other returnees.
5: That's right.
3: 304-TALK-304, texter asks, how deep is West Virginia on the offensive line? And Greg, you answered that 9 to 10.
4: Think. I think you definitely are comfortable with nine, maybe even a tenth as you go in there. I think Brown is the only true freshman, but we saw several of those true freshmen in the spring who I think have nice careers in front of them. I don't think that they beat out what is currently sitting there, but you could go 11 or 12 if you have to, but nobody wants to or has to. But I think you've got nine.
5: Yeah, and there's a couple, you're right, young guys in there that they're really high on. Your hope is you don't need to get there.
4: No.
5: right? And that can be retention pieces that start to come back next year, and you can build this up so you're not having to go get 75 new guys
4: again,
5: next year.
4: The whole no redshirt thing, though, I mean, before
5: but
4: you...
5: But it kind of is.
4: Yeah,
5: it,
4: but it, now it with those is. Guys, it's still sort of...
5: Yeah.
4: If they played, you know, you had the four-game thing in the past. Four is still probably the most that a Camden Goforth, who I think is going to be a really good player at West Virginia, or several of these other freshmen, that would probably be the upper limit anyways, unless they're just a rash of injuries. Mm-hmm.
3: Texter says,
5: now you just did what we said they're not going to do. They're not going to get down to true freshman offensive lineman, Coach Hunter, unless there's injuries.
3: Texter says, the success of this team probably going to boil down to being able to control the line of scrimmage, both sides of the ball. The skill position athletes are there, according to this Texter. Well, the offensive line much improved, we hope and think, from what we just analyzed there, and we'll get into the defensive line.
4: Yeah, we'll get into some more questions there, just because there are not nearly as many players in that side of the football, and really at almost all the positions other than safety, who have played a lot of college football elsewhere and have starting experience, either at West Virginia or anywhere. Very few have it at West Virginia, but not a lot of those guys have even started at other schools.
5: Your hope, I think, Greg, on this is when Rich Rodriguez's teams are good, it's driven by the offense, right? And so your hope is that offense is performs well enough and can be good enough to win you games, that the defense has a chance to find itself early and then improve as you go on throughout the season.
4: You've got a lot of junior college guys on defense who need to be good for you. And as I just said, that's often much more questionable in year one. By year two, okay.
3: Mm-hmm.
4: But year one, it's going to be a little bit shakier, but we'll worry about the defense on Friday.
3: A couple of texts that go back to the topic right off the top, and the Protect College Sports asked. Texter says, why does the government need to keep the SEC and the Big Ten happy? What's the danger of passing laws that they don't like? What is their leverage? It would seem, though, that they could be forced to play by the rules that are good for everybody. Well, I mean, it's not going to pass if you don't get the support of the senators
5: in those states.
3: Correct. It's not going to pass. Correct. And I think college sports collectively needs something like this to at least attempt to even the playing field.
5: Yeah, well, and that's what everybody within college sports will tell you. They've in essence had to throw their arms up right now and say the way it's operating now, the NCAA's enforcement ability is ineffective. They need some help. And again, not going to be perfect. It is far from perfect, even if they can agree. But I think the hope internally from the industry is they'll get something down, and at least it normalizes it to some extent, and then you start to build from there.
3: Well, the NCAA's enforcement ability is non-existent right now.
5: And it's non-existent because schools won't acquiesce or play by their own rules that they've set. Remember, the NCAA is the member institutions. They're not following their own rules. So that's part of the issue, a major part of the issue.
4: And I think I read it. I mean, again, it's not, the Congress could pass something and say, here, suck it up. But it's the political side of things. More than half of the state senator, or more than half of the U.S. senators are from states represented by Big Ten or SEC schools.
5: So they just will withhold their vote or vote no, and then the thing's dead on arrival.
3: Texter says the Save College Sports Act will never happen. No way the SEC senators passed this. Well, that's certainly entitled to your opinion. 304 Talk 304. Texter points out that Ohio State signed a deal with J.P. Morgan Chase for $17 million annually for a jersey patch. Makes the Big 12 deal with Monster Drink look really bad. Well, the amazing thing was that $17 million deal for Ohio State lasted about 45 minutes in terms of being the big one, and then Notre Dame announced their deal with SoFi for $20
5: million. Reminder, though, there has been a lot of misinformation out there about this jersey patch deal. The Big 12 Monster Energy patch, it's already the Big 12 patch on the jersey. Monster's going to be incorporated into that patch. It's not new inventory on your jersey. The schools are then allowed to go out and sell their own jersey patches. Now, will West Virginia get 17 or 18 million in the market? No, there's not many schools that can command that. There's a couple, and they just did. But the member schools, West Virginia included, can sell a separate patch. The million plus that you're getting from the Monster Energy deal is really just found money. You already have the Big 12 logo on your field and on your jersey. And can we debate all day long whether you should have got more? Maybe. But you take what you can get at that point. It's really found money. So it's two different things. It doesn't prohibit the school from going to get another jersey sponsor.
3: Which most teams, hopefully West Virginia, will monetize that.
5: Yes.
3: All right, that's the show for tonight. Thanks for listening and watching. Thanks for joining us on the text line. We do have Major League Baseball from this afternoon. Pirates got beat again. Man, they suffered a really tough extra innings loss last night and then just did not hit today. They lose to Arizona 3-0, so Arizona back in control, at least for now. That

0: rising from the heart of the swamp, a beacon of truth is casting its light. From sea to shining sea, The Vince Show. Here's Vince Colonnaise.
1: All right, 844-484-3872, 844-4 the USA. That's the way to join us today from coast to coast, from sea to shining sea, as Rand Paul hauls Anthony Fauci back into the United States Senate today to answer for his crimes, to answer for all of the revelations found within his diary. They're calling it a diary, like we just raided his childhood bedroom and found the wood panel that we had to crack open to find his secret diary with, you know, his sketches and things. No, that's not what this was. He wrote down all of these things about his true feelings about the pandemic, all the ways in which he was lying to the public, all the ways he was trying to manipulate your understanding of COVID and the jabs, everything. He wrote it all down on a government computer. These are government files. And he's acting like we just raided his private diary. Anthony Fauci appearing before the United States Senate today. But as he does so, all he gives us is an opening statement. And then he pleads the fifth. He has pled the fifth today. He did plead the fifth today during the hearing, which is now concluded. Over 70 times, question after question, claiming that he has a Fifth Amendment right to avoid self-incrimination. Now, I'll remind you, and this came up in the hearing today, he received a pardon from the auto pen. He has an auto pen pardon. So what is he talking about? Why would any of his answers be incriminating? Not possible to incriminate him for events that are covered by the auto pen pardon, at least under the theory that the auto pen pardon should stand. I've long thought that that should be tested. But still, the claim that he's making and that even many of the senators were making today is he was pardoned for that relevant information. So what do you mean Fifth Amendment? You wouldn't incriminate yourself by telling us the truth now. You can't be prosecuted for those things that were covered by the pardon. So just tell the truth. Instead, this is what we got today. Here's Anthony Fauci, his opening statement today to the United States Senate.
2: I served at the NIH for over 54 years, 38 of those as director of the National Institute of Allergy and Infectious Diseases. Over that period, I proved that I believe in and respect the value of legitimate congressional oversight. In fact, I testified before and or briefed Senate and House congressional Senate and House committees well over 200 times over those 38 years.

0: During and after the COVID pandemic, I have appeared multiple times for hearings in the Senate and the House, usually under oath, and sat for several days-long transcribed sworn interviews answering questions about the very issues that are now the subject of this hearing.
1: I love how arrogant he is. He comes in and he's like, look, I've already come to Congress and talked. Why don't I have to do this again? You're wasting my time. That's his opening statement. His opening statement is annoyance that he's being called in to answer questions again. Now, if you pay attention to his history before Congress, it involves a series of deceit, dishonesty, and obfuscation and misleading and constantly spinning and trying to slip out of culpability for his role in all of the chaos in our country. That's what it consisted of. And Rand Paul, who has been relentless in digging into this guy and exposing him for who he truly is saying, that's not good enough. I want you back in front of the Senate now. In other words, the American people, by virtue of their representatives, have called this decades-long government employee, who was at one point the highest paid official in the whole federal government, you need to come and answer to the American people right now. And his view is, I've given you enough answers. I don't need to talk to you anymore. I don't even need to be here.
0: However, given Senator Paul's obvious obsession with calling for my prosecution, his repeated slanderous comments about me, and recently his publicly releasing my unredacted personal diary aimed at embarrassing and intimidating me, the only conclusion I can reach is that the sole reason he is calling me before this committee is to get me to say something, anything, that could vindicate his repeated public pledges that I end up, in his words, quote, behind bars, unquote. Any reasonable person who has followed his unhinged obsession with me would readily come to the same conclusion.
1: Rand Paul's obsession with Anthony Fauci is very hinged. It's very hinged. It's completely grounded in reality. You should be obsessed with pursuing Anthony Fauci. Anthony Fauci has lied about the origins of COVID. He orchestrated a cover-up of the origins of COVID. He has lied about gain-of-function research and his role in funding it using your money. Anthony Fauci lied. He even admitted as much to the New York Times. Lied about herd immunity thresholds to the American people. He would change his numbers based on public polling, not based on science of any reasonable kind. Anthony Fauci is a liar. He is a habitual liar. He just lies all the time. And then he's constantly in it for his own vanity. These diary entries demonstrate that the guy is like talking about, I'm a rock star, I was featured on the New York Times, I was featured on the Washington Post. In the midst of his death count emails, literally in the same emails where he's, or his diary entries where he's talking about death counts in the United States, he's talking about how famous he's becoming. I'm the most famous person on the planet now. He's a psycho. He's a complete psycho, and it's on display again today, even in his opening statement. And then he was whining about, oh, you got my diary. You got my diary. This is so awful. So in other words, he's the victim here. It's not the people who were killed from COVID. It's not the people who were forced into the jab. It's not the people whose lives were upended. It's not the people who couldn't see their loved ones as they were dying in a hospital. It's not anybody else. It's him. Anthony Fauci's the real victim of the COVID saga.
0: Over 200 times over those 38 years. During and after the COVID pandemic, I have appeared multiple times for hearings in the Senate and the House, usually under oath, and sat for several days-long transcribed sworn interviews answering questions about the very issues that are now the subject of this hearing. However, given Senator Paul's obvious obsession with calling for my prosecution, his repeated slanderous comments about me, and recently his publicly releasing my unredacted personal diary aimed at embarrassing and intimidating me, the only
1: my unredacted personal diary that he filled in with scented markers and stickers. I can't believe Rand Paul would share that with the people.
0: Conclusion I can reach is that the sole reason he is calling me before this committee is to get me to say something, anything, that could vindicate his repeated public pledges that I end up, in his words, quote, behind bars, unquote. Any reasonable person who has followed his unhinged obsession with me would readily come to the same conclusion.
1: Well, Fauci has a lot to say for a guy who's about to not say anything, because he spends the rest of the hearing insisting, I am here to plead the fifth under advice of counsel.
0: Have for the legislative branch of government and my decades-long record of cooperating with Congress, under the advice of my attorneys, I will invoke my right under the Fifth Amendment of the Constitution to refrain from answering your questions. Thank you.
1: Which he did over, I said 70, it's over 100 times. Over 100 times today, refusing to answer such basic questions as, what color is your tie? What color is the carpet in front of you? Is there a folder sitting on the desk in front of you? Under advice of counsel, I respectfully invoke my Fifth Amendment, on and on and on and on. Dissatisfying, to say the least. Very dissatisfying. But Rand Paul insists there are consequences coming for Anthony Fauci. We've got the details on all of the questions, all of the interactions today inside of that United States Senate hearing, and the consequences, Rand Paul says, are on the way. All ahead on this edition of Vince.
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6: All right, Rand Paul, chairman of the committee today in the United States Senate. Going after Anthony Fauci, they hauled in as a witness. He had his lawyer alongside him, who apparently was told not to sit at the table with Fauci. You can have counsel with you, but you're supposed to sit in those chairs behind the witness. And instead, this guy pulled up right to the side of the table like he had to feed Anthony Fauci his baby food or something. You know, he's like right there up against him, squeezed up against his shoulder. And this would come up later in the hearing as Rand Paul would confront the attorney. I'll get to that. But first, Rand Paul going after Anthony Fauci. I have to say, I'm very, very happy with Rand Paul's aggression on this subject. I think a lot of Americans should be grateful to all of us, should be grateful to have a senator who's really dug in on this. I've had my differences with Rand Paul, no doubt. For those of you who've been with me for a while, you know we had a big blow up last year. Not a huge one, but we disagree with one another politely on the air about the big, beautiful bill. I was much more insistent about border security and that legislation than he was. He was more concerned at that time about accruing more money in the national debt, which I'm very concerned about. But I thought, hey, you know, Senator Paul, let's get that border up, shall we? Let's get our border secure. Let's deport all of these illegals who are in our country. So that's where I was on that issue. But boy, am I enthusiastic about what he's doing here. Here's Rand Paul confronting Anthony Fauci today.
7: Admit that the risk of this dangerous research exceeded any possible benefits. Ask forgiveness. And pledge to help our government devise safeguards so a man-made epidemic never happens again. Instead of an apology, you have for years avoided responsibility. Regarding the lockdowns, you argue that you did not personally issue every lockdown order, close every school, or impose every mandate. But officials across the country invoked your authority to justify these decisions. and you presented your recommendations not as judgments.

0: open to debate, but as dictates of science itself. Your own words demonstrate that you understood the influence you exercised. On March 14th, 2020, you wrote that the task force recommendations were driven by me, yourself, Deb, and CDC. The next day you wrote that you had convinced Mayor Bill de Blasio to close the New York City schools, so you were involved. That same night, Governor Gavin Newsom's chief of staff told you that the governor had decided to close California schools, bars, and restaurants after watching you on television. Presidents, governors, mayors, school boards, corporations, and Congress all bear responsibility for the decisions they made. The COVID lockdown, however, could never have been inflicted without you aiding and abetting the crime.
1: That's right.
0: Children lost years of education. Small businesses built over a lifetime disappeared. Patients delayed cancer screenings and other medical care. Families were separated from dying relatives. Workers were ordered to accept a medical procedure or lose their jobs. Worship assembly, employment, education, and travel were restricted in the name of science. While you did not impose every restriction, you used your public authority to justify them.
1: He encouraged all of them. He was browbeating local officials, government officials into doing this. In fact, we've got, I think I shared it with you yesterday. He was furious at Ron DeSantis. Yeah, I did. I told you about this yesterday. He was furious, according to his diary, which is just a series of government records, of course. He was furious at Ron DeSantis for keeping the state of Florida open. He was really angry about that, that Ron DeSantis wouldn't heed his demands. And it turned out to be a wonderful decision. Florida ended up being a place of freedom. That's why we call it the free state of Florida now. Florida used to be the butt of jokes. Now it's the envy of the country for the wisdom of its leadership and the liberty that the people were able to enjoy there. Not so in every state. The states that listened to Fauci suffered misery. The children of those states suffered immense misery because of Fauci. So yeah, you're damn right we're angry at you. You're damn right we're obsessed with you, and you deserve it. And so this idea that you can just spend the whole hearing pleading the fifth, I plead the fifth, I plead the fifth, I plead the fifth, when you received a pardon, no doubt you petitioned for it. As Biden gives you a pardon, or whoever was operating the auto pen gives you a pardon, and now you're saying you can't answer any questions? I thought you had a pardon, dude. It dates back to 2014. By the way, why 2014? Why is that? Why does it go all the way back to 2014? Does anyone have an answer to that question? Ashley Moody actually raised this in the hearing today, the Florida senator. She goes, 2014, that's an interesting year. That goes right back to the first year you were funding the people who put the money into the Wuhan lab in China. Listen.
2: I'm just very interested why it was this date. Did it have anything to do with the fact that 2014 was also the year that the NIAID or NIH began funding EcoHealth Alliance's Understanding the Risk of Bat Coronavirus Emergence Grant?
3: On the advice of counsel, I respectfully decline to answer based upon my rights under the Fifth Amendment to the Constitution.
2: And this is the same grant that funded the work on bat coronaviruses at the Wuhan Institute on Virology. Millions of Americans are questioning what happened during COVID, why we were getting given misleading information, misleading advice, why you gave conflicting statements based on, I guess, how you were feeling that day. And Americans, rightfully, we also, for a million Americans, I'm just...
1: Not many good answers. But the Senate showing some life today, going after Fauci. We got more ahead on The Vince Show.
4: Vince Colonnades.
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1: 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And let Vince know. The Vince Show.
12: Grandpa doesn't care if you plead the Fifth Amendment. He's not letting you go that easily. No, you're going to sit there and you're going to take it.
13: You could not hide that your agency had funded the Wuhan research or your long history of defending gain-of-function research. The only alternative left was to argue that COVID-19 did not originate in the Wuhan lab. You were not a detached observer. You had an institutional interest in the public believing that federally funded research had nothing to do with the pandemic. It was a conflict of interest from the very beginning. The authors of the proximal origin of SARS-CoV-2 privately had serious doubts about a natural origin.
12: The proximal origins paper was the cover-up. That was one of the big elements of the cover-up because Anthony Fauci orchestrated a scientific journal to run an article declaring that this came from a wet market, came from natural origins, not from a lab, not from man-made origins. Yet the people who were involved in writing this cover-up, this lie, all knew and had all admitted privately, yeah, this thing looks like it came from a lab.
13: Within days, though, they flipped, and they all wrote in proximal origin that the virus was almost certainly not a laboratory construct. That paper was then used by the government and the media and you to discredit Americans who were asking the same questions that you and the authors were asking yourselves privately. You even cited proximal origin from the White House podium. You held it out as evidence that the virus could not have been engineered.
12: That's right.
13: But you didn't disclose your role in the discussions that preceded the writing of the paper.
12: That's circular, by the way. That's a circular reasoning. That's an attempt to manufacture the evidence that you would later wield as some sort of objective third party making the assessment. Fauci didn't disclose that. So what's really going on is behind the scenes, he's ordering a cover-up, and then as soon as the cover-up is orchestrated, he points to the cover-up as evidence that he's right, that this thing didn't come from a lab. You see how the game is played?
13: Did not disclose the author's original concerns. You did not reveal that you had been part of the paper, that you had read and offered editorial comments on the paper before it was published, before you began using it as evidence that it couldn't have originated in the lab. You did not disclose that you had immediately investigated yourself whether NIAID funding might be connected to the research. You did not tell the American people the full story. Duly released private messages indicate that the doubts with the authors and others didn't disappear after the publication. So while this was being waved at the White House to show that it couldn't come from the lab, the authors were still privately continuing to assign a meaningful probability to a laboratory origin.
12: You know, these details that you just heard from Rand Paul, they were known for a very long time. In fact, I remember talking about these years ago, that as all of these emerging details started to come out, and the left, the legacy media worked really hard to suppress them, to continue to call them conspiracy theories, to act like there was no basis to start pointing to the Wuhan Institute of Virology and Anthony Fauci's role in covering it up. But for those of us who were paying attention, we've known for a long time. And in fact, you know, this came up today. The only Democrat who took this hearing seriously, in fact, he was basically the only Democrat who even attended the hearing other than the ranking member, was John Fetterman of Pennsylvania. Fetterman shows up today in a suit, mind you. I think it's a sign of how serious he takes the hearing and why it matters to the American people. He's wearing a suit today rather than the hoodie. And he offered this about the origins of COVID. Take a listen. Here's John Fetterman.
14: But one that it's not about much more your regrets, but I have one. And that is early on that there was the theory that the virus could have emerged from the lab. And early on, that became like a right-wing kinds of theory, and I thought it seemed to make sense. Now, there was a really advanced lab that was close by, and then you have this unknown virus out. So, but that became a very partisan thing, and now it seems now it's more and more emerging theory that would have come from the lab. Now, you know, I hope, I think that the next time our nation's facing something like this, we are not become, you know, as I might have been, blind.

0: happen again. It'll happen again, maybe not in the form of a pandemic, but the idea that Democrats will have their eyes closed to reality because they're pursuing political power and they're trying to evade responsibility, culpability for their own actions, including criminal actions. Will that happen? Yeah, it'll happen again. It'll happen. In fact, it's happening again today. So Fetterman may be willing to say all of this out loud, but over on Ms. Now today, the left-wing cable network, they were making the case that the victim in all this is Anthony Fauci, that he's just being tortured. Listen, this is one of the guests on Ms. Now today. As the hearing is going, you don't even get to hear the hearing. The hearing's on the side screen, and then they've got their left-wing yappers just telling you that this is all one big, you know, show trial, and Anthony Fauci, that poor hero, is being burned at the stake.
1: And, you know, I've said that there were two traits to the post-World War II Republican Party, Joe McCarthy and Dwight Eisenhower. Dwight Eisenhower was governing, boring. McCarthy was conspiratorial, nutty, non-governing. What we're seeing here...
0: Actually, McCarthy was going after communists. That was what he was up to. But that's right. The way Stuart Stevens is representing this, he's saying, this is a deranged conspiracy theory. I can't believe they're torturing poor old Anthony Fauci. He's a hero.
1: It's a replay of the Joe McCarthy hearings. That didn't end up well for McCarthy. I don't think this will end up well for Rand Paul, but it's still a very sad day.
2: Do you think it's going to end up unwell for Anthony Fauci?
1: Yeah, it's so sad to see this man up there who's done so much good, has dedicated his life to him, to saving lives. Look, every day we wake up with, can they really go this low? It's sort of a constant in the Trump administration. And it's what just shows, what Rand Paul shows, just how unserious.
0: Oh, they're so disgusting. I can't even listen to that anymore. They're disgusting. They're disgusting little Pravda-esque defenders of the worst kinds of corruption and death and despair. Just, I mean, need I remind you about the misery that this country was served up at the hands of Anthony Fauci? And Ms. Now is still conjuring up defenses of it. You know what we need is more tyranny. That's their position. You know, this morning on the Vince podcast, I was kind of giving people a preview. We might call it a curtain raiser ahead of Anthony Fauci's non-testimony today. And I was reminded of this PBS video from a couple years back of Anthony Fauci roaming the streets of Washington, D.C. with the D.C. mayor, Muriel Bowser. They had a PBS camera crew in tow. And as they did this, the big thing was they were concerned, the left was very concerned, that black Americans were not listening to their mandate that everyone get a jab shoved into their body. They said black Americans were too skeptical. So we need to get out on the street and we need to scold black Americans into compliance. That's what they did in Washington, D.C. So Muriel Bowser and Anthony Fauci go door to door. And this is supposed to be, you know, this some like great campaign or something to get people to sign up. But the funny thing is, it turns out to be one of the great moments in American history, as you get a black American telling Anthony Fauci, no, I'm not interested in this. In fact, I'm entirely skeptical of you. I'm not interested. This is crazy to me. Take a listen to this. This is the moment when a new hero was born. Listen to this.
3: The people in America are not settled with the information that's been given to us right now.
4: So I'm not going to be lining up taking a shot on a vaccination for something that wasn't clear in the first place. And then create a shot in miraculous time. It takes years to create vaccinations.
5: Well, it used to take years.
4: Okay, it used to.
5: You know how many years were invested in this approach? About 20 years of science to get us to be able to do it.
4: 20 years is not enough. And 9 months is definitely not enough for nobody to be taking no vaccination that you all came up with.
6: The only reason I'm talking to you right now, as close as we are, is that I've been vaccinated.
4: Right.
6: But if it allow thousands of people like you don't get vaccinated, you're going to let this virus continue to percolate in this country and in this world.
4: Something like the common flu then, right?
6: It's
5: much more serious than the flu.
4: Well, the flu kills a lot of people annually, too.
5: You know how many people died of the flu the last year? I mean, not this year, virtually none, but the previous year, About 20 to 30,000. You know how many people have died from COVID-19?

0: in the United States. 600,000 Americans.
1: By the way, we would later find out after this clip was done, the prepositional distinction that the government was refusing to make with that math. This idea of dying from COVID versus with COVID. Remember that? Remember when we later find out that actually they were juicing the numbers to unbelievable rates? I'm not saying that COVID wasn't whacking people. It clearly was. But the government, led by Anthony Fauci's initiatives, was lying about the true data. They would say that somebody that got hit by a bus, later in the autopsy, they'd find out, oh, the guy also had COVID. Okay, put it down as a COVID death. You think I'm joking? I'm not joking. I'm not making that up. Not a conspiracy theory. Totally real. Died with COVID was an actual way the government was assessing the data. That doesn't make any sense from a public policy standpoint. It makes all the sense in the world from a tyranny standpoint.
2: Well, the number that you all given that died, that's once again, that's you all's number.
3: You gonna pay us.
2: Yeah, definitely. Because when you start talking about paying people to get vaccinated, when you start talking about incentivizing things to get people vaccinated, there's something else going on with that. Something else going on with that.
3: You're right. But I'm glad millions of people like me and most everybody here didn't get an incentive. You know what their incentive was? Protecting their health and protecting the city. Well, but I won't keep doing anymore.
2: It's okay, because my incentive, y'all campaign is about fear. It's about inciting fear in people. You all attack people with fear. That's what this pandemic is. It's a fear. It's fear, this pandemic. That's all it is.
1: I love this man. Where is that hero? He's probably out there just absolutely crushing it still. As he confronts, and I love Muriel Bowser thinks she can sweet talk him into it. She's going to finesse him into getting something that he doesn't want. He's like, no, I'm not doing that. You're just trying to inspire fear in people. And in fact, the end of that clip, you should know, both Muriel Bowser and Anthony Fauci are walking away from him. They've stepped down off the stoop and they're now trying to walk away from him. But they realize that the cameras are rolling. The PBS cameras are rolling. So they don't really quite know how to get away. As he just lights into them. It's so great. But there was another element to that video that doesn't get quite as much attention as that great moment. And it's this. It's when Anthony Fauci announces to Muriel Bowser, as they've just knocked on another door in Washington, D.C., and they're waiting for the person that lives there to answer. He says, you know what the real problem is right now? Republicans. Anthony Fauci declared Republicans are the problem. They don't like to be told what to do. And we've got to break that. Listen.
4: What are we going to do about those other states?
5: Oh, my God. They're going to keep the outbreak smoldering in the country. It's so crazy. I mean, they're not doing it because they say they don't want to do it. They're Republicans. They don't like to be told what to do.
4: Right.
5: And we've got to break that, you know, unpack that.
1: We've got to break that. We've got to break those Republicans. Is the public record not clear on this guy? Is there any confusion still about who he is and what he intended to do and how he did it? Crystal clear to me. He wanted to break you. And now we want justice. It's very simple. We want justice. More ahead on the consequences coming for Anthony Fauci. Rand Paul lays out that he's not out of the woods yet. More ahead on The Vince Show.
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1: Yeah, Rand Paul telling Anthony Fauci today, you know, you don't even have a basis to take the Fifth. In fact, you're cruising towards contempt, son.
21: On the advice of counsel, I respectfully decline to answer.

0: Based upon my rights under the Fifth Amendment of the Constitution.
1: In the red folder on your table is a copy of Section 192 of Title II of the U.S. Code. Your counsel has been provided a copy as well. That section makes it a crime for a witness appearing under subpoena to refuse to answer any questions pertinent to the question under inquiry. Do you have that in front of you?
0: On the advice of counsel, I respectfully decline to answer based upon my rights under the Fifth Amendment of the Constitution.
1: Let the record record that the witness has refused to answer whether there's a folder in front of him based on his Fifth Amendment right.
2: Yeah, people laughing, but man, crazy that that's the way this went down today. Rand Paul did say that there are going to be consequences here for his obstruction of this investigation. Remember, he can't incriminate himself if he's got a pardon. He's got a presidential pardon. There's no way he could incriminate himself for answering questions relevant to the period of the pardon.
1: The chairman has denied your assertion of privilege and directed you to answer, but you nonetheless refuse and stand on privilege despite the existence of the pardon. The committee will have to consider after this hearing what appropriate action should be taken against you for the failure to testify after being directed to do so. It's against the law to obstruct an investigation of Congress. There will be repercussions to your refusal to testify today.
2: Yeah, and he says that there's going to be a contempt vote now held next week. We're expecting a contempt vote next week from the congressional committee here on holding Anthony Fauci in contempt of Congress. Now, of course, given how novel all of this is, it'll be interesting how it goes. And in fact, Rand Paul's even admitted, yeah, I think this is going to have to be tested in court because, you know, reporters were asking, well, isn't it the case? He does have Fifth Amendment rights against self-incrimination. That's true. You do have Fifth Amendment rights against self-incrimination. But again, if you've got a pardon that liberates you from any criminal culpability for the relevant time period, the only thing you're doing at this point is obstructing Congress from getting the truth. You're not preventing a criminal prosecution by giving these evasive answers, invoking privilege. You're doing nothing but obstructing. That's how Rand Paul feels about it. That's how the United States feels about it. The normal people of our country feel about it. Let's see how the courts feel about it. Let's get this thing moving. Got a lot more to get to, including Rand Paul trebuchets Anthony Fauci's attorney right out of the room. More ahead on The Vince Show.
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8: There will be a big hit. 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